0: A jury convicted a Vermont man of attempted murder in the shooting of three Palestinian college students.
1: The jury rejecting an insanity defense rooted in his claims that he was acting on orders from the CIA and Mossad. The 51-year-old Jason Eaton now faces up to life in prison in the November of 2023 attack near the University of Vermont campus in Burlington, which left one student paralyzed from the waist down and his two friends wounded. Eaton was ordered jail pending sentencing, which has yet to be scheduled. He had pleaded not guilty, but did not dispute the fact that he was the shooter.
0: Fox's John Saucier. 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
15: Hour three, Ben Ferguson filling in for the great one, Mark Levin. It is so nice to have you with us. He is celebrating Yom Kippur, and he will be back with you manana. All right. I got an interesting note a moment ago from one of you that listens, and it said, Ben, I just don't believe that Democrats are as radical as you've been saying they are recently. Okay. I love, by the way, the feedback. And when I get it, I try to look at it and say, okay, have I not done my job? Have I not convinced you enough how radical the Democratic Party is and what they will do if they get power this time? I'm going to go through just a few people real quick. And we're going to start with Troy Jackson as example number one. Troy Jackson, who is endorsed by socialists who want to abolish the police, who want to abolish prisons, who want to abolish the borders, says he is excited now to join the far left Democrats to implement government-run health care and take away your private insurance. I remember it wasn't that long ago when there was a guy by the name of Barack Obama. What did he say? If you like your doctor, you can keep your doctor. If you like your plan, you can keep your plan. Well, what are the socialists doing now? Here's Troy Jackson in his own words.
16: May I also, you know, Medicare for All, something I believe strongly in. The drug price board definitely could be very well another thing. I think the biggest thing about this, though, is that right now in this country, there is a group of people running that believes in all these things. I mean, it's not about Troy Jackson. It is about healthcare. It is about prescription drugs. And there's the big group of people that want to change this, and I'm really excited to be part of that.
15: I'm really excited to be a part of that. Okay, so there's an example number one. Let me give you another example of just how radical the Democratic Party is. Senator Chris Murphy was asked if Chuck Schumer should lead the Senate Democrats. Now, to be clear, the communists and socialists, the Democratic Socialists of America, they do not like Chuck Schumer. He's no longer extreme enough to lead the Democratic Party. What they do want is they want someone like an AOC to lead the Democratic Party in the Senate. And Chris Murphy, you would think, would be like, hey, let's put the brakes on that a little bit, right? He did a show, a podcast, and he was asked a question about Chuck Schumer. And again, if you think they're not going to the most extreme extremes, which I am describing to you now, then there would be no problem for Senator Chris Murphy to say, hey, Chuck Schumer's our guy. I stand behind him. I think he's a great leader, and he should be the leader of our party.
17: If you get the Senate and since you're a senator, I'll just ask you about the Senate. Do you, and I know this is a difficult question because you're friends, I'm sure, with Chuck Schumer. But I mean, do we think that's our best foot forward? I mean, it kind of feels Merrick Garland-ish if he's the leader of the Senate after all of this.
18: Yeah, I mean, I guess right now all of our focus is on winning the Senate. I'm not saying this question isn't important about who runs the Senate if we win. But right now it feels like we just have to make the case that this country is potentially going to fall apart if Democrats don't win.
15: So there it is. America will fall apart if Democrats don't win. And I'm not going to say that Chuck Schumer should be the leader, because clearly Chuck Schumer should not be the leader, right? It needs to be a radical extremist. And what does a radical extremist look like? All right. Let me give you Democratic Representative Gabe Vasquez. Not only does this guy say he wants to defund the police, but his radical agenda is also this, like, so extreme that he said this on camera.
19: We just saw a proposal also from Mayor Pro Tem Gandara to bring some supplemental mental health care services to our community that would actually assist first responders, the fire department, the police department, or sometimes actually replace them responding to events altogether with licensed psychologists, licensed clinicians. I was disappointed we didn't get further with that discussion at our work session. But those are the type of things that I'm committed to supporting, where if we do have to take budget away from a specific department, whether, you know, be police or otherwise, I don't think we have to, because we have a budget that I think we can support that currently. But we also have to look at where the inefficiencies are, where the redundancies are, where we would not rather respond with force or with police. And, you know, if we don't need those positions anymore, if we don't need those budget line items anymore, then we need to get rid of them. And that's a decision I'm happy to try to champion at the city council.
15: So we're going to get rid of the police. We're going to challenge them, get rid of them. Okay, so that's another example of the radicals that are out there. All right, how about this? El Saeed, does he think now that the police should still be defunded? Let's go there. Again, if you say that the Democrats are not as radical as I'm claiming they are. All right, here he is in his own words, El Saeed.
20: I believe that we do need to defund the police, insofar as defunding the police is disinvesting in the means of incarcerating someone or killing them on the streets, and in investing more in the means of educating and empowering engaging communities.
21: Isn't that interesting? So Elsaeed still thinks the police should, in fact, be defunded. They should disappear. Now, Elsaeed was also asked if his far-left views have changed in the last decade. And he was asked about this, and they put this up on MS Now because, you know, this is part of the whitewashing. Like, oh, no, I'm not as crazy as I used to be. You're right? All right, well, listen.
22: Anybody remember what I was saying 8 years ago? Do I sound any different now than I did 8 years ago? Or am I saying literally the same things? I had a nice lady at church walk up to me. She's like, Abdul, you keep saying the same thing. I was like that's a good thing in politics, right? She's like, no, you need to talk about new stuff. I'm like, I'm not like a comedian. Like, I don't need a new bit.
21: He's telling you, folks, I'm not changing. I haven't changed. I haven't changed at all. Like, I'm the same guy that I was. Like, I have not said anything different. So why now, when the Democrats try to tell you that somehow he's not as extreme as he claims he was, he will tell you, no, I am actually this crazy. By the way, Abdul Elsaeed won't even say the word woman while talking about pregnancy. This is how radical he is. You don't believe me? Okay, listen to this.
22: The question we have to ask ourselves is, what's the best way to do that? And whose life gets destroyed in that process? Because too often, when government says that you cannot have reproductive care, you are creating a circumstance in which a adult, or sometimes even a juvenile human, is being reduced into simply a carrying vehicle for a fetus that has not ever breathed air in the world.
21: So there it is. He just said, in his own words, you're creating a circumstance in which an adult or something, even juvenile, or sometimes even a juvenile human beings are being reduced into simply carrying, simply a carrying vehicle for a fetus that has not ever breathed air in the world. That is what he thinks of unborn children. He won't even say the word woman while talking about pregnancy. This is the Democratic Party. So it goes back to the other question earlier, right? Like, what will they do if they get power? They're telling you.
23: So I think there's a number of cabinet secretaries that have blatantly broken the law, done unconstitutional things, and I think they better get ready because we'll come for them.
21: That is the agenda. Well, let me rephrase it. That's part of the agenda. What about taxes, for example? Are they going to raise taxes? Do they want to raise taxes on you? Okay, Elsaeed, again, not me telling you they believe this. This is what they're saying.
22: I think it is time for us to realize that our country was its most prosperous when we were willing to tax folks who had won at the game of capitalism to invest so that everybody else could play the game of capitalism. And you know, a lot of people like to call me a socialist. I'm actually not a socialist.
21: You're not a socialist? Really? Because what you just said is that you want to raise taxes on hardworking Americans. Our country, quote, was its most prosperous when we were willing to tax folks who had won the game at the game of capitalism. You literally are referring to capitalism as what is wrong with this country. And you want to stop people. You want to stop individuals from succeeding, and you want to take their money because they succeeded. Wow. If that's not something that should scare the living, you know what, out of you, I don't know what else to tell you here. They are this crazy. They do believe what they tell you they believe. Michigan Democrat William Lawrence, another example of this. He says he was just speaking in anger when he wished death upon lawmakers and called to abolish police, prisons, and borders. This is a guy running for office. When they tell you they're crazy, believe them.
24: So Tom Barrett and his allies are, they're trying to, you know, label me, make me sound scary, drag up old tweets and stuff for me thinking out loud. I admit it, I've sometimes spoken in anger in the last 15 years of seeing our social safety net and our constitutional protections get shredded, and feeling that the country I was raised to believe in was in deep threat. Sometimes I've spoken with anger about the people responsible for that.
21: So it was just anger, folks. When I was just speaking in anger when I wished death upon lawmakers and called to abolish the police and the prisons and borders. I was just speaking in anger. This Democrat congressional candidate, William Warren, says he spent his career fighting oil and gas jobs because that is what the enemy is. And so you should understand when he gets angry.
24: Oh, I'm an organizer. I've spent my career standing up to corporate power, fighting back against big corporations, standing with communities on the front lines of, you know, fossil fuel extraction and this kind of thing.
21: So there's your war, folks. By the way, if you're mad about gas prices right now, get ready for when the Democrats are in charge if you give them their power back. Because he just said it right there. They're going to weaponize the government to go after gas pipelines and oil and gas, and that will make the price skyrocket much higher than it is right now. Which, by the way, the price it is now is too high. I agree, it's temporary. And the president made a decision, not a political one. If the political smart strategy would have been to not go after Iran when he did, it would have been to wait till after the midterms. But they were too close to getting a nuclear weapon. He knew what that looked like. He made a hard decision. They will come back down. And that's not the only one saying crazy things. Let's go to North Carolina. The far-left Democrat, Jamie Agner. He wants mass amnesty for millions of illegal aliens. How do we know this? Because he told us.
0: Do we want to create legal pathways for them to be here versus shutting the door on people and limiting immigration?
1: Immigrants built this country. We're all immigrants. And a study of history and economics will show you that immigration has benefited this country in so many different ways. It needs to be organized. Just having the open border and coming in chaotically doesn't work.
0: I don't think anybody was advocating an open border.
1: But to me, having the ability to bring people in that can contribute, that can be part of our communities, and people that have been here for 20 years and are part of our communities that still don't have legal status, finding some way for pathway to citizenship for those folks.
21: This is a guy that cares more about protecting criminal illegal aliens than the actual citizens of North Carolina. And he wants mass amnesty for all the illegal immigrants that are in this country. Roy Cooper, by the way, he has no idea that 25 hardened criminals that he released from prison went on to murder innocent North Carolinians. He was asked, right, about, you know, these people that he let go.
2: Need to be talking about.
3: Because some of those who were released did end up committing murders afterwards.
2: Well, I'm not sure about that.
21: Oh, he's not sure about that. Oh, okay. So that's how fast we can just move on from this. Roy Cooper, he's like, I didn't know a bunch of people were killed. I didn't know that there were victims of the 4,200 criminals that I released. And he's asked about it. And that was CNN, by the way. Manny Raju asking him that question. He's like, I didn't know they killed anybody. Of course he knows. Roy Cooper thinks North Carolinians are too stupid to remember that he released 4,200 criminals who went on to hurt more innocent victims, including killing some of them. And he thinks you're too stupid to understand it. So he goes out there and he says things like this.
4: And so we were able to find ways forward on crime legislation, on working to keep the public safe, which is something that everybody wants.
21: How did you keep people safe if you let 4,200 criminals go? And again, as CNN put it, CNN says you let people go that kill people.
3: Some of those who were released did end up committing murders afterwards.
21: Well, that is CNN telling you it to your face, man. So I go back to the beginning, the note that I received. I don't think the Democrats are as extreme as you're saying they are. You're lying. Well, there are their own words. This is what they have said. When they tell you who they are, believe them. 1-877-381-3811. 1-877-381-3811. Ben Ferguson filling in for the great one, Mark Levin. We'll be right back.
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0: Welcome back. It is the Mark Levin Show. Ben Ferguson filling in for the great one. He is off today because of Yom Kippur, the holiday. He will be back with you tomorrow. I do want to get some of your phone calls in here. I did post up, as I mentioned earlier, that Mike Johnson audio from earlier that I played for you guys on X. You can follow me there at Ben Ferguson Show. Also got up on Instagram as well at Ben Ferguson Podcast. And don't forget, I do a podcast every day. It's called the Ben Ferguson Podcast. 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All right, let me get to your phone calls. 877-381-3811. 877-381-3811. Danny, Washington, D.C. Welcome. 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Ben Ferguson with you. Hi.
1: Hey, Ben. Good evening. A couple things that you said earlier in earlier segments that I wanted to touch on, but what I suspect, and I'm not a Democrat, when I was able to cast my first vote, Ronald Reagan was running for president, so I went for Reagan. But I'm no longer a Republican, because Republicans aren't the answer to the Democrats. We got a few of them that don't need to be mentioned, because what they call them, rhinos. But things that people need to really pay attention to, and if you're smart, it scares you. You were talking about Orban a little bit ago, where people that were in support of him or in his cabinet when he was the leader of Hungary are now being targeted and so on and so forth. But
0: yeah, they are.
1: My father's Democrat.
0: By the way, Dan, do me a favor. Hold on. I got to take a hard break. All right. We'll come back. We got a lot more to talk about. It is the Mark Levin Show. Ben Ferguson with you. 877-381-3811. 877-381-3811. We'll be right back.
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1: Welcome back. It is the Mark Levin Show. Ben Ferguson filling in for the great one. He will be back with you as he is celebrating Yom Kippur today. He'll be back with you tomorrow. And if you just joined us, we're talking about the midterm elections, the radicals on the left, and what they actually believe in. There was also a very interesting point that I wanted to bring up, and that is a lot of people have been asking about the polls. What do the polls show? Are the polls bad? How bad are the polls? Is it a disaster, these poll numbers? And look, I would love for the polls to look better than they do right now. I'll say that straight up. I really, really, really, really do. But did you know that the poll numbers also look really, really bad? Like really, really bad right now for Democrat? You may not know that. You may have no idea that the poll numbers are actually really, really bad. They're not good. They're really, really bad. And the reason why I say they're really, really bad is because they should be through the roof right now if the American people actually, okay, if the American people actually supported these socialist Marxists and communists. A good friend of mine, Larry Kudlow, has a riff that he does every day on his show on Fox Business. And he said something interesting in his riff, which is polls are not votes. And if you, the Democrats want you to feel defeated. They want to inspire Democrats to be excited to go out and vote. They want Democrats to believe that they're about to just open up a can of whoopee on Republicans. And specifically, that means on Donald Trump. And so this is all a exercise in doom and gloom. This is what I also go back to what I said earlier about state-sponsored media. This is the media is an advocate and an actor, a state actor for the Democratic Party. And they know this. They're not dumb. Like, they're really, really smart. They know it. They understand it. They know their job right now. They know what they're supposed to do. They get it. Like, this is pretty clear. Like, this is not hard, folks. And so they want you to feel like this is a disaster. They want you to feel like that this is doom and gloom. They want you to feel like that there's no reason for you to even go out and vote because this is going to be such an uphill battle that you might as well just stay home and you should just be depressed about Republicans. And that's really what this is. Kudlow made an interesting point. I'm going to play part of it for you because I think it's important for you to hear what he had to say in his riff. Take a listen.
2: Well, folks, in the next 43 days, nobody should underestimate Mr. Trump and the GOP. And that's the subject of the riff. So we've got 43 days till the midterms. The mainstream media may be hedging its bets about Democratic victory and Republican destruction. Now, one of the first cracks in the armor, an NBC poll shows Dems edging out Republicans 50 to 45 among registered voters. Looks like a nice lead, but is it really? The story notes that it's a lot slimmer edge than the 12-point lead Democrats had at the same point in the 2018 cycle for those midterms. Now, I've said a million times, polls aren't votes. So I'll say it again. Polls aren't votes. But this particular poll, by the way, undercuts Republicans by about 4 points at least, 40 to 44. I mean, after all, the GOP did carry 2024 with 50% plus. Now, these are registered voters, not likely voters. But putting it all together, nonetheless, it is interesting, isn't it? My friends in the lefty media kind of pulling in your horns, aren't you? Then there's the front of this morning's Wall Street Journal. Republicans unleashing their fundraising advantage against the Democrats. All right. Now, I know money can't buy you love, but the GOP numbers are enormous. 204 million in just the first 18 days of September. That's 83 million more than Democrat ads. Wow. 62 million alone in Texas for Ken Paxton. That's compared to only 17 million for Democratic Socialist James Tallarico. Now, this doesn't include other PAC money, and perhaps most important, while the Republicans are running some really solid candidates, like Dan Sullivan in Alaska, Roger Marshall in Kansas, Mike Whatley in North Carolina, Mike Collins in Georgia, love Michelle Tafoya in Minnesota and Mike Rogers in Michigan. Well, they're running those good candidates. Democrats are running these far left-wing socialist turkeys like Abdel El-Sayed and Peggy in Michigan, of course, Peggy Flanagan in Minnesota, the aforementioned Tallarico, far left Troy Jackson in Maine, Hassan Piker not far from center stage.
1: The point he's making, and he's absolutely right in what he's saying, is the polls are not votes. You look at the Democratic Party's messaging ahead of 2026 midterm elections, and all it is that orange man is bad. They're not running on you having a better life. They're not running on lowering your taxes. They're not running on deregulation. They're not running on lowering gas prices. Have you noticed that none of them have said they're going to lower gas prices? All they've said is Donald Trump's gas prices are too high. I also think that's interesting, right? They're like, well, he promised you $2 a gallon. Well, hold on a second. What about you guys? Like, what would y'all do? Oh, we would have it at $5, $6, $7, $8 a gallon. We're not trying to lower your gas prices. We're just telling you that Donald Trump's gas prices are higher than what he told you they were going to be. Like, you're not going to find a Democratic candidate out there. They will say, oh, well, you're hurting. And Donald Trump lied to you and said he was going to do all these amazing things and he didn't actually do it for you. That's their doom and gloom perspective. But they're not saying they would actually fix any of those issues at all. Which is another data point that I think should actually be brought up. And it goes back to just how crazy these lefties actually are. They are out there and they're telling you that Donald Trump is bad. Donald Trump is evil. Donald Trump is the worst person in the world. Let's just talk about one other example of this. The governor in Massachusetts is now planning to have home visits to every mother. This is what she said, who has a child, and they're going to look at you and see if basically, like, do they believe you're fit enough to, I guess, keep the child? They're going to take a look at your house. They're going to take a look at you as a parent. They're going to take a look if they believe you're depressed or have postpartum, but they're going to come knocking on your door. I talked about this today on the Faulkner Focus with Harris Faulkner, and let me just let you hear the highlight.
3: Creepiest line of any governor in America this year. The award goes to this governor. Quote, everybody in the state, when you have a baby, you're going to have a home visit. And it's not just for your baby. We're also looking at you. We're seeing if we think things wrong with you. We're looking to see if there's mental health issues. Maybe there's postpartum. This does not sound anything like help to me. This sounds like the government basically saying, you don't really get to raise your baby in those intimate hours after you bring your child home because we're knocking on the door. We're going to come in and check and see what we think you as a parent are doing wrong. This is more than just a nanny state. This is total home invasion by the federal government. I believe they have no right to be there, by the way. And it's one thing if it's voluntary. But let's be clear. The government didn't say this is voluntary. The governor said, we're coming into your home and we're looking at things far outside of just you having a child.
4: Yeah, you have to have a warrant. I mean, what are you going to come in? You're going to search me. You're going to search my baby. What piece of paper are you carrying from the government that allows you to do that, that is legal?
1: By the way, they're masquerading this as a $2 million, like, welfare program where we're just coming to help. We're the government. We're here to help you. No, we're the government. We're here to spy on you. We're the government. We're here to come into your house and harass you. We're the government. We're going to come in right after you have a child, and we're going to decide if we believe you should be able to keep your baby. That's what the governor said. I go back to the quote in Massachusetts. This is sitting governor. This is even someone like running for office. The sitting governor telling you, I am going to come into your house and we're going to look at your child. We're knocking on the door. Why are you knocking on the door? Well, we're going to take a look at, you know, what's under the hood. We're going to see what you're doing. We're going to see if we think that you are fit to be a parent, to be a mother, to be what we think what a good mother looks like. They have no right to, by the way, be in my house. Why should I, after I have a child, have to have you, for no reason, come into my house and then judge my parenting or judge me or judge what I'm looking at? This is incredibly invasive. And not just invasive. It is terrifying that you have a governor who is sitting there and saying, don't worry, we're the government. We're here to help you. And we're going to just walk into your house and we're going to do whatever we want to do. By the way, I do love this line that just hit. It says Massachusetts is being accused of government overreach for offering new parents a home nurse visit. You want to know, by the way, who does this? The British health system. The governor wants every new parent to have a government official come and knock on their door. This is the United States of America. I do not want the governor coming in and I'll go back to this. I will play it for you. If you don't believe me, here's the governor in her own words.
5: Everybody in the state, when you have a baby, you're going to have a home visit. You're going to have a home visit within days, weeks, and that will be an opportunity for a healthcare provider to make an assessment.
1: Or come in and spy on you. Notice how she says an assessment. Everybody who has a baby will be visited in their home by a government-appointed healthcare provider to make an assessment. That is the most creepy line I have ever heard. She says, everybody in the state, when you have a baby, you're going to have a home visit for a healthcare provider to make an assessment. How many of you think this is a good idea? By the way, this is the same Massachusetts governor who boasted about blocking gas pipelines in her state and then complained that they can't get any gas. Like it's just wherever the radicals tell them to go, they will go.
5: Gas is so volatile, you know, and we don't even produce it here. And with Jones Act and other things, it's hard for us to even get it here, okay?
6: Remember, I stopped two gas pipelines from coming into this state.
1: Man, I wonder who's to blame, Governor. Oh, no, I blocked these gas pipelines, and then we don't have enough gas, and the prices go through the roof. And now I'm pointing the finger at some random person out there to let you know that this is the person that you should be blaming. Oh, wait, it's me. Now, you may say in Massachusetts, why did she just come and say that everybody's going to come into your home and the government's going to come and knocking? This is a dog whistle because the result of the Lindsey Clancy postpartum breakdown. It resulted in the murder of her three children. So, of course, the government and the Democratic Party, they always do this. They say, hey, never let a crisis go to waste. We have a crisis right now. And in this crisis that we have right now, the Massachusetts governor says everyone who has a baby, you're going to have a home visit by a government healthcare provider to make an assessment for postpartum depression and other signs of mental health issues. I'll even play the longer version to give it even more context for you.
5: With our team over to Beth Israel Deaconess and met with moms and providers there and made an announcement that we are investing more in maternal health and expanding access to moms, to parents and families for needed care. So here's what I said. Everybody in the state, when you have a baby, you're going to have a home visit. You're going to have a home visit within days, weeks, and that will be an opportunity for a healthcare provider to make an assessment and to see, you know, if you need some additional support and resources. We also made more investments in training healthcare professionals, doctors and others, on how they can identify signs of postpartum and also prepare women before birth. Because one of the things that, you know, I've heard from so many is, like, there's a lot of talk about during pregnancy about care of the baby and care of yourself during pregnancy, but there's not enough talk about what it's like after birth. And, you know, having those conversations earlier, making sure people know that resources are available.
1: Resources? You now call government invasion into your home a resource. Are you kidding me? This isn't a resource. This is scary as hell. This is government invasion. You're now coming in saying, I'm going to send in the government, my radical left healthcare workers. What if they see a Bible and they don't like it? What if they see a MAGA sign and they don't like it? What if they see a Trump hat and they don't like it? What if they see a conservative book on your bookshelf and they don't like it? And they say, hey, we're going to take your baby away from you. I'm not letting them in my house. No way in hell. And if I live in Massachusetts, well, by the way, I don't. And there's a reason why. And this is another example of the reason why. But for conservatives that are there, imagine if they see something in your house that they just don't like because of your political beliefs. What do I have to do? I have to whitewash my home of anything conservative before you come into my house after I've had a child so that you don't take the child away from me? When they tell you who they are, believe them. 1-877-381-3811. 1-877-381-3811. Ben Ferguson filling in for the great one. We'll be right back.
0: Mark Levin.
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Welcome back. It is the Mark Levin Show. Ben Ferguson filling in for the great one, Mark Levin. So good to have you with us. As a quick reminder, I not only do I love filling in for the great one, it's always an honor, but I love to keep up with you guys. 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If you're on X, at Ben Ferguson Show. On Facebook as well, Ben Ferguson. 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It's called the 47 Morning Update. Each and every morning on the 47 Morning Update, I give you the top stories coming out of the White House. It's like 10 to 12 minutes long, so it's really fast-paced, and you'll know everything that's happening each morning when you wake up. So grab the 47 Morning Update as well. All right, I want to put a story in front of you real quick that's an important one. It's one that's not being covered, and that's why I want to tell you about it. A Gaza, quote, journalist, and I use that word in quotations because he's not, who's met with Mayor Mamdani, has been honored with a Nobel Peace Prize nomination, and the spot on the Times Magazine 100 list, has now admitted that he buried footage of Israeli hostages being beaten by a Palestinian mob on October the 7th, 2023. Now, why would he admit to burying this footage? Well, he said it was in order to protect the perpetrators. Not to protect the victims, but to protect the terrorists. The photographer also revealed that all

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8: Agenda. I'm Lisa Lacerra, Fox News. Artificial intelligence, climate change, and the Iran conflict take center stage this week at the UN General Assembly, as President Trump is set to address world leaders tomorrow morning.
9: Treasury Secretary Scott Bessent already here in New York, meeting with Chinese officials ahead of the state visit with Chinese leader Xi Jinping later this week, says the pressure on Iran will increase even more in the coming days.
10: On September 23rd, all the Iranian airlines will be shut down around the world.
9: But Iranian officials say a major breakthrough is unlikely this week.
8: Fox's Lucas Tomlinson in New York City. The president met today with New York City Mayor Zoran Mamdani. The president says they talked about the mayor's plan to develop thousands of new housing units in the city, suggesting the federal government could help.
11: I would say that was a very federal-oriented job. You're going to need a lot of federal approvals and probably some federal money to do it, but it's always been a great location.
8: This is the third time the two have met. Mamdani told reporters even though they have sharp disagreements, their relationship has endured. A gunman in custody after three people were shot at a senior living facility in Los Angeles.
12: Los Angeles police say a worker at Progressive Home for the Elderly in South L.A. opened fire Monday morning, wounding three co-workers. Officers responding within minutes to a call about shots fired at the facility.
13: They were able to locate a suspect during that search. That suspect was taken into custody without incident.
12: LAPD Deputy Chief Mike Rena noting all three victims were taken to the hospital.
8: Fox's Kristen Goodwin. The victims include two women, one in her 40s, the other in her 60s, and a man in his 60s. Police say no residents were hurt and they're investigating a motive. A federal appeals court has ruled in favor of new congressional district for in Missouri, favored by President Trump, even as the U.S. Supreme Court has blocked them from being used in the November election. 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
12: All right, welcome. 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Ben Ferguson filling in for the great one. He is out for Yom Kippur. He will be back with you tomorrow. Need not worry. And my, oh my, do we have a whole lot to talk about. You may have seen that the media is now shockingly turning on Donald Trump, because Trump is a guy who said, hey, there's certain news outlets, you're out of the White House. ABC News now jumping all over this, saying that Trump's media ban is what happens with dictators. Now, I want to play for you part of what they had to say that on The View, and it was an interesting conversation, because The View is now doing the exact thing that The View does. The View, and let me make my case for you. I will never be on The View. That shouldn't come as a surprise. Mark Levin will never be on The View. Now, there's a question, and let me put this in the category so you understand what I mean by this. If The View called and asked me to go on The View, I would probably go because I love fighting the left. It's my mission field. It's why I do what I do. And if you've ever seen me on TV, and I do a lot of TV, you know that's what I do. If you've listened to me fill in for Mark before, you know I love taking our conservative message to places it's not heard very often and articulating in a way that we can all be proud of. I did that for 7 years at CNN. I was the conservative at CNN for 7 years. It was exhausting. And if you ever watch me there, it's 4-1 on most shows, 5-1. And I still go over there from time to time. And that's I enjoy it. I consider it an honor to not just preach the choir, but to go out and, in essence, be a missionary for what we believe in the conservative movement. Now, there's some that may say, I'm not going to do The View, and I understand why. There's certain shows that I do that people go, Ben, why do you do that show? And I explain it the way that I just explained it to you. But one of the things that's interesting about what Donald Trump has done, and people are like, oh my gosh, this is what dictators do. This is what tyrants do, right? Like, I've heard that over and over and over again. And it does make me laugh when I hear that, because the Democratic Party has been doing this to conservatives, what Donald Trump is now, in essence, doing for quite some time, while, by the way, they've been in leadership. I will go back, and I'm going to play for you in a minute a clip from CNN where they were advocating for, the way they described it, banning Fox News Channel from the White House. Now, let's be clear. There's only a few conservative outlets. The mainstream media is controlled, and it's really become state-sponsored media of the Democratic Party. They will push any propaganda and any lie. They will ask no questions, no pushback. We saw this during COVID. There is no such thing as independent journalism in this country at ABC, NBC, CBS, Fox, all of them. Like, there's not. But in general, I go back to what I was going to say about The View a second ago. And one of the things that was interesting about this whole idea that Donald Trump is a tyrant and a dictator, because he says, I want to get some of you guys out of here, is that is what the media has done to conservative thinkers for decades. I had a good friend of mine that was a host on The View and was never asked to be on there. Now, I know she wanted me to be on there, but there was no way they were going to allow that to happen. That is silencing hardcore conservatives, like just straight up hardcore conservatives. And we've seen this before. And we know that this is what the Democratic Party does. In fact, let me just go back to reality here. And I'm gonna play for you first Barack Obama. All right, Barack Obama out there lecturing all of us. And here's what Barack Obama had to say about the outrage that President Trump wants to kick CNN, MS Now, and the New York Times out of the White House briefing rooms. Listen carefully. For some reason, this audio didn't want to play. I apologize for that. I'm going to try this again, and let's see if it'll play this time. For some reason, this audio, and it may just, we'll get it for you, I promise. But it's the, what the president said, and his point was, is that he's like, you know, this is unprecedented. Really? Is it unprecedented? Did you guys not try to do the same exact thing to Fox News Channel back in the day?
13: I believe there was just an announcement that the White House decided, you know what? CNN, MSN, MS Now, maybe the New York Times was included. You just can't come to the White House press briefings anymore because you're giving the current president unfavorable coverage. I'm trying to think what would have happened if I had said, you know what, Fox News, get out of here. It's unimaginable. So... But the point I'm making here is that if you have a certain cohort, let's call it 30 to 35% of the country right now, which thinks that's okay, well, what that means is we have not developed the kind of understanding of what democracy requires. And we've got to shore that back up. I don't think that's inevitable. I don't think all is lost on that front. But we have to roll up our sleeves and get work.
14: Now, let's dive into this real quick, what Barack Obama is saying there. Number one, I want to be clear. I'm in favor of a free press, okay? I don't like the idea of like banning anybody from anywhere. What I will say is the president's point that he made about this is, I'm sick and tired of seeing fake news stories and lies coming from these organizations. Why would I then sit there and give them a seat when we can give it to somebody else that might do a better job and actually do a job of journalism, right? And that's a legitimate point. There are plenty of news agencies that want to come in there. There are countless, and proving the point I'm about to make, I go back to Barack Obama's own words. Barack Obama had one news outlet he said he could ban. And everybody laughed because everybody hates Fox News that was listening in that room. If you get rid of CNN, is there another liberal news agency or 10 or 15 or 20 or 25 or 30 that have access to the White House? Yes. If you get rid of MS Now, are there another 25, 30 liberal news outlets that still get access? Yes. If you got rid of Fox News Channel, who was going to take them back? And this was, by the way, before the time of Newsmax, et cetera. So it was one. Like, there's still one main, like, conservative. We know this. It's Fox News Channel. So if you ban Fox News Channel from the White House, you're banning all conservative media with one swoop, one exit. Are you banning the mainstream media by saying to CNN, MS Now, hey, we're going to give your seat to somebody else? There's a legitimate argument. No, of course not. Right? Of course not. And I go back to the president on this. Listen.
15: You posted that you intend to ban CNN, Politico, and MS Now from the White House.
16: Yeah.
15: Every president takes an oath to uphold the Constitution, which includes the First Amendment.
16: I do, too.
15: How do you justify?
16: Much more so than you.
15: Is this
16: because they're fake news. You get so tired of reading and seeing fake news. When you look at CNN, it's just fake. That's why their ratings are no good. When you look at MS Now, which used to be MSNBC, which some people call MSDNC, Democratic National Committee, it's fake news. It's fake news. And when you look at Politico, I mean, they got a government. The government under Biden gave them like $8 million to keep them afloat. And the stories they wrote are fake. So there's a lot of news. And there may be others to join them. And maybe they can get better and would like to have them in. But our country has to have honest news. You know, you don't have a country unless you have, as I say, borders, good voting. We're straightening them out. The borders are unbelievable. Nobody's come into our country in the last 17 months illegally. But you need borders and you need fair, free voting. And you know what you need? You need a free press. You need a fair press and an honest press. And CNN, and you know it, and everybody knows it. You're intelligent. I've known you a long time. You know how fake their reporting is. It's one-sided. It's never good. I've done many, many. Look at this story today about favored nations on drugs. We lowered the drug costs by 50, 60, 70%. They won't even put it. If they put it on, it'll be a negative. They will find a reason why that's a negative.
14: By the way, something else is interesting is the other day, it was a massive news story. You guys didn't know about it if you weren't listening to this show or conservative media. Okay. Just want to be very clear about that. In the same day, we had two amazing stories that came out. One of them was that we had the lowest poverty rate in the history of this country since we've been doing the stats on poverty. The lowest poverty rate in history happened the other day in the U.S. under President Donald Trump. We also had the highest income, medium income hit ever in the history of this country. On the same day, those two stories broke. I was doing our podcast that I do with Senator Ted Cruz, and we went live to ABC, NBC, CBS, and CNN and MS Now. And we read the stories, and almost all of them were negative stories about Donald Trump. None of them, including when you clicked on their financial pages or their money page, right? Because they have sections. Like if you go to MS Now or CNN Now or any of these, you know, major places, New York Times, etc., you can click on like different sections like politics page or their money page or their finance page. Even on their finance and money pages, none of them had either of the stories up or even a combination of the two stories up on their page. because that's good news that they don't want you to know. Now, that goes back to the propaganda that I mentioned earlier. That is, again, you have all these liberal news outlets, the president saying, I've had enough of this. And that's it. Now, what we also are now hearing is there's another headline that's happening right now, and that is the White House TV pool to suspend coverage of Trump events. And this goes back to just the psychotic narcissism of the media. They believe they're better than you. They believe that they can manipulate you. They can lie to you, that they can do whatever the hell they want to you. And there's nothing that you're going to do to stop them because they're too big and they can just do whatever they want to do to you. Listen to this news that broke. And again, this is moments. This is today. Fox News Channel announcing this. You ready?
17: Are filing a lawsuit to have their access restored after President Trump banned them from the White House late on Friday. CNN, MS Now, and Politico say the ban violates the First Amendment.
14: So they file a lawsuit. You're still with me here. They file a lawsuit, and they're like, "This is we're going to file this. And it's going to be terrible for you." And we're going to file this. Keep listening. This is incredible.
17: MS Now and Politico say the ban violates the First Amendment. Now, the White House television pool, which includes Fox News, releasing a joint statement, it reads the following. The public has a vital interest in receiving accurate, independent information about its government. No administration should restrict a news organization because it objects to its reporting, end quote. And we just so happen to have the best booking of the day. Jackie Heinrich is the president of the White House Correspondents Association. I give the floor to you to add to it.
18: Well, the last line in that joint statement, I think, really points it out. The reason this is a First Amendment implication, as these outlets are saying in their lawsuit, is that once the access is established for reporters, mm-hmm. you can't start picking and choosing who gets to ask them based on what they're asking. It's sort of you don't have access automatically to the White House grounds, but once it's there, you can't pull it back because you don't like how it's going. So that's the lawsuit that they're bringing right now. And one thing that's just important to point out is that, you know, when a new bar is set and when a new precedent is set that one administration takes, it could bind future administrations. So while people might cheer this on, bear in mind the long reach of decisions like this.
14: Now, read between the lines there. What she's saying is that if we do it to them, they will do it to us. And we may be able to ban two or three. They only have to ban one or two. And they still have on the left 30 or 40 others that can take the seat. Now, this goes back to my thinking on this. I want to be very clear. I don't think it's a great idea to ban. I really don't. I think it's a bad decision because I understand the precedent aspect of this. I understand that if we do this, and immediately when Democrats get the White House back again, and they will one day, they will win the presidency back again. It is going to happen. When it happens, they're going to say to conservative media, and there's very few of us, goodbye to all of you. Is that worth the payoff? I would say no. I understand the president's anger. I understand the president's frustration. I understand why and logically what he's saying. But I want to be clear at the same time, you got to play the long game on this. You may feel like it feels good now, but what happens when the next Republican's in office in the White House? And all of a sudden they got to deal with this president? Or wait, what happens when the Democrat takes the White House and then they ban all conservative media from ever asking a question ever again while they're in office? It will become a massive problem. I got a lot more to say about this. 1-877-381-3811. 1-877-381-3811. Ben Ferguson filling in for the great one, Mark Levin. We'll be right back.
11: Mark Levin.
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5: Welcome back. It is the Mark Levin Show. Ben Ferguson with you. All right. I want to play this piece of audio for you real quick, and I want you to ponder it, okay? This is from March 2021. Brian Stelter, some refer to him as Mr. Potato Head, does a segment on if President Biden should remove Fox News from the White House press pool. Listen.
6: You know, these questions about Fox's, as Fox radicalizes and as it becomes even more and more of a political tool. Zerwick, you wrote a column recently for The Sun about this, saying Fox should be viewed as a political tool. And that raises a question. Should it be a part of the White House press pool? You know, should it be afforded the privileges that come with news gathering? Even though they do have some news reporters at the White House, you're saying they're primarily a political tool. So should that be reassessed, Zerwick?
7: And listen, I really do. I think it's a discussion we need to have. Look, you're not supporting democracy. You're not supporting the larger values of this culture. They don't even stand up as a opposition party, but there's nothing journalistic in what Lachlan Murdoch said. And you know what? I say, hey, you know what? Let's take them at their word. Let's not let them on the plane. You want to let the Proud Boys on your plane, on Air Force One? No, I don't think so. These guys are doing the same thing.
6: Mm. There are.
5: By the way, this is the precedent that I was warning you about a moment ago. You ban media. When Democrats get back in control, they will ban all conservative media because there's so little conservative media out there that it's very easy to ban all of it. Right? Like you look at who Biden and Obama allowed in the White House. They didn't allow a bunch of conservatives. They allowed like one, sometimes maybe two. Pretty easy to ban all conservative media if that's all you have to do. Precedent is everything, folks. Everything. 877-381-3811. Ben Ferguson filling in for the great one, Mark Levin. A lot more coming up. We'll be right back.
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0: Welcome back. It is the Mark Levin Show. Ben Ferguson with you. Mark is off for Yom Kippur. He will be back with you tomorrow. And if you just joined us, there is just so much fighting and arguing right now about Donald Trump's decision saying he wants to get rid of some of the liberal media that's in the White House. And he wants to do it. And I understand the reasoning why. That I understand. I understand why he says, why should I give you a seat at the table if you're always going to be lying about me and being dishonest and you're pushing propaganda, not journalism? The problem with that logic is one day, and this is where you have to play the long game, is that when Donald Trump is gone from the White House and no longer there and a Democrat's in office, they can ban conservative media by banning a couple of different seats in the building. Their first one they would go after, which would be the most important and powerful, would be, right, clearly Fox News Channel. And then there's others they could get rid of. Maybe there's a Wall Street Journal that comes out with a editorial board that they you know, tough commentary on something, and they're like, all right, well, you're gone. And maybe then it's the, you know, the New York Post. And they're like, all right, well, you're gone. Then it's maybe it's Newsmax. All right, well, you're gone. And then maybe it's OAN. Like, whatever it may be, you get my point. But there's not many that are even given access to Joe Biden or to Barack Obama. And if you think Democrats won't do it, I go back is, and this is, I'm going to lay this out in essence like a court case for you. All right. Here is exhibit number one. March 2021, CNN does an entire segment on if President Biden should remove Fox News from the White House because they say Fox News is biased and Fox News is conservative right wing, you know, commentary and their propaganda. And so therefore, in 2021, you should just kick out the only conservative voice in the room at the White House. And the panelists all agreed.
2: There are, you know, these questions about Fox's, as Fox radicalizes and as it becomes even more and more of a political tool. Zerwick, you wrote a column recently for The Sun about this, saying Fox should be viewed as a political tool. And that raises a question. Should it be a part of the White House press pool? You know, should it be afforded the privileges that come with news gathering? Even though they do have some news reporters at the White House, you're saying they're primarily a political tool. So should that be reassessed, Zerwick?
3: Listen, I really do. I think it's a discussion we need to have. Look, you're not supporting democracy. You're not supporting the larger values of this culture. They don't even stand up as a opposition party, but there's nothing journalistic in what Lachlan Murdoch said. And you know what? I say, hey, you know what? Let's take them at their word. Let's not let them on the plane. You want to let the Proud Boys on your plane, on Air Force One? No, I don't think so. These guys are doing the same thing.
0: These guys are doing the same thing. So again, they say, oh no, we as liberals, we think what you're saying is wrong, so we should just ban you from the room. There is an example of the mainstream media advocating for the banning of Fox News Channel in 2021. They're now out there complaining that CNN is out, and they're frustrated, and they're upset, and they're doing all these things. So I go back to the and by the way, Fox News is a part of the White House TV pool and the networks issuing this joint statement. And Fox News signed their name to this letter for the reason I just stated, which is if you start banning people now, they will ban us later and you'll have no one in the room to ask a tough question. It will all be state-sponsored media. So I'm going to play this is exhibit number two in my court case of what Fox News said earlier today.
4: Three news outlets are filing a lawsuit to have their access restored after President Trump banned them from the White House late on Friday. CNN, MS Now, and Politico say the ban violates the First Amendment. Now, the White House television pool, which includes Fox News, releasing a joint statement, it reads the following. The public has a vital interest in receiving accurate, independent information about its government. No administration should restrict a news organization because it objects to its reporting, end quote. And we just so happen to have the best booking of the day. Jackie Heinrich is the president of the White House Correspondents Association. I give the floor to you to add to it.
5: Well, you know, the last line in that joint statement, I think, really points it out. The reason this is a First Amendment implication, as these outlets are saying in their lawsuit, is that once the access is established for reporters, you can't start picking and choosing who gets to ask them based on what they're asking. It's sort of a you don't have access automatically to the White House grounds, but once it's there, you can't pull it back because you don't like how it's going. So that's the lawsuit that they're bringing right now. And one thing that's just important to point out is that, you know, when a new bar is set and when a new precedent is set that one administration takes, it could bind future administrations. So while people might cheer this on, bear in mind the long reach of decisions like this.
0: By the way, it's easy to cheer this on, right? You guys, as this audience, we love this idea of, like let's kick them out of the room. Right. Let's do it. It'd be amazing, right? Like you ban CNN, MSNBC, Politico, and we know how biased they are. Okay. We understand how biased they are. But there is precedent if you do this, and there will be a massive coming back to a moment where it's like, watch this. And then you are going to have no one left in that room. I go back, by the way, and I love calling out the media. I think it's important. In fact, Donald Trump loves it. Remember when Trump pulled out his screenshots of his January 6th tweets and challenged Caitlin Collins in real time during CNN's town hall? This is, I'm sure, one of the reasons why Donald Trump's like, I'm done with you. You guys are dishonest. You're not journalists. You're propagandists. And I will remind you of the president. This is what I would say exhibit number three.
6: When they went to the Capitol and they were breaking into the Capitol, smashing windows, injuring police officers, why did it take you 3 hours to tell them to go home?
7: I don't believe it did. Oh, let me pull it out. I have to pull it out. So if you look at, on January 5th, the day before, I said, please support our Capitol Police and law enforcement. They are truly on the side of our country. Stay peaceful. Stay peaceful. This was the day before, and this was in the form of Twitter. Now use Truth Social. I think it's far superior, okay? I hope everybody's on Truth. If you look, January 6th, this is at 2, before 2:30. I am asking for everyone at the U.S. Capitol to remain peaceful. This is right after as it was happening. But what happened is they took it down. I don't know why. I think they took it down because it was so good. They didn't like it being up there. I am asking, and we didn't know until I got it back, because now I have 90 million people waiting for me to go back, but I'm on Truth and I'm staying on Truth. Listen, I am asking for everyone at the U.S. Capitol to remain peaceful. No violation. We want no violation. We want no violence. Remember, we are the party of law and order. Respect the law and our great men and women in blue. Thank you. That was at 2:30. That was very early.
6: Mr. President, I looked at the same time.
0: You hear the president lay that out. This is the reason why. He's saying, I want you gone because you guys lie. You're dishonest. I'll go back even to example number. This would be exhibit number four in my court case. There are people that say, here's another reason why CNN doesn't belong in the press briefings. They're smug. They're arrogant. They're there to be antagonists. They also lie and claim they're journalists, and they're actually not. Jim Acosta is a perfect example of that, right? Like, look at what Jim Acosta says now about Donald Trump because he's no longer at CNN. And it's exactly what he believed, and it's exactly who he was while he was at CNN. Remember when Jim Acosta shoved an intern away as she tried to grab the microphone? Do you remember that? That happened at the White House. Now, it was a 14-second clip, and you can hear it in the background of everybody's like, what is he doing?
8: May I ask one other question? Mr. President, if I may ask one other question, are you worried?
9: That's enough. That's enough.
8: Mr. President, I was going to ask one of the other folks.
9: That's
8: had,
9: enough.
8: Pardon me, ma'am. Mr. President.
9: That's enough.
8: Mr. President, I had one other
9: Peter,
8: question, if I may ask, on the Russia investigation. Are you?
0: And that's, again, he pushed the intern. She was grabbing the microphone. He pushed her away because this was a spectacle for him. This was a moment to not be a journalist. It was a moment to get into your face. I'll go back to another example of the journalism. Do you remember the liberal media? They're losing their minds. Let's go back to the other viral moment of teens, and this one CNN had up on their screen. Viral video of teens mocking Native American elder ignites outrage, and we found out that wasn't actually what happened. We found out that it was a child who are kids that came there from a Catholic school, and this guy got in their face, and he was actually being incredibly like respectful to this man who's beating a drum in his face, all because he's there as a conservative. And again, it was another example of not journalism. It was propaganda. It was straight up propaganda. MSNBC, by the way, did the same exact thing with that story. The same exact thing. And they pushed the narrative. We've seen this over and over again. Newsbusters did a great article back that I just went back to find it from 2019. It says, weekend CNN and MSNBC spent over 53 minutes trying to smear Covington students. And you guys remember, there was payouts involved and everything else. But the liberal media are on a losing streak with the extremely dubious BuzzFeed news story and then false attacks on Catholic high school students at the Lincoln Memorial. In both cases, the liberal media has refused to take responsibility and issue retractions, acting detached in stories where they played central roles in advancing narratives that turned out to be weapons-grade fake news. Between Saturday morning and Sunday night, CNN and MSNBC spent 53 minutes and 20 seconds on the fallout from the confrontation between the Covington High School students in Washington for the March for Life, a Native American veteran named Nathan Phillips, and the Black Israelites, 29 of those minutes came before anyone realized that perhaps things weren't as they actually wanted them to appear. CNN devoted the most time on the incident, giving 18 minutes, 16 seconds to the original version between Saturday and Sunday morning. I go back to the facts here. I understand why the President of the United States of America is like, you losers, I want you out of here. CNN, by the way, they love grandstanding on these stories, right? Their headline right now on their website is this. CNN, MS Now, and Politico denied access to the White House after Trump ban. Right? They love this moment. They absolutely love it. They gave 5 minutes and 33 seconds of coverage to them being to this ban. And they gave 0 minutes of the coverage when we had the highest medium income in the United States history, which should be non-political, and everybody should be excited about it, and everybody should be thrilled that Americans are making more money now than they've ever made before, and the lowest poverty rate that we've ever had in this country's history as well. Like, that's amazing. Did they celebrate that? No. But victimhood is part of the Trump derangement syndrome, that you are always a victim, that everything is always terrible, woe is me, and I'm a victim, I'm a victim, I'm a victim. And that is what we are witnessing right now. I think, by the way, CNN, MS Now, and Politico, and the Fox signing on to the statement that came out earlier, I do believe that this lawsuit, they're going to win. And I think they're probably going to win for the simple reason that you either have freedom of press, even if it is biased, even if it is ridiculous the way that we described it, or you don't. And precedent is everything. You have to think about the long game. Now, by the way, I know there's going to be people that are listening right now, they're going to be mad at me. I want to be clear. I think the media sucks. I think they're propagandists. I think they're state-sponsored media. I think they're terrible. I think they're there to destroy and lie each and every day to undermine the America First policies. But I also am smart enough to know how this ends if we do ban them and it stays into effect. They will do it to us immediately. And let's be clear, there's not enough of us to fight back and win. And when I say us, I'm talking about conservative media. It is us against the world of media, folks. It is us against the world. And if you want to ban conservative media, it's really easy. If you want to ban liberal media, it's virtually impossible. If you actually, let me put it a different way. If we wanted to ban biased media in the White House press pool, okay, if that's what we really wanted to do, okay, if we wanted to ban liberal media, biased media, you would have virtually, and I'm not talking about replacing them, I'm just saying if you just went to the White House press corps right now and you banned liberal biased media, if you did it today at the White House, you might have 5 or 6 seats that are filled and the rest would be vacant. Now, I'm not saying you couldn't replace them, but I'm saying if you didn't replace them, you just said, hey, you're out because you guys did this and it was lying, it was propaganda and you're biased. Like, that is what we're up against, folks. That liberal biased media is also the same media that got Donald Trump elected. They just don't realize it. because they were so biased and they were so obnoxious and they were so over the top for so long that the American people started tuning them out and they lost their power. Let's not give them a chance to get it back. 1-877-381-3811. 1-877-381-3811. Ben Ferguson filling in for the great one. Your phone call is coming up next. We'll be right back.
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1: 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They know they're probably wrong. Mark Levin is on the radio.

0: back. It is the Mark Levin Show. Ben Ferguson filling in the great one. He is off today for Yangapur. He will be back with you tomorrow. I do want to get some of your phone calls, get some of your reaction to hear all that we've been talking about. 1-877-381-3811. 1-877-381-3811. Mr. Producer, where'd you want me to go first? Let's go to... Did we say line one? Is that right? Let's go to line one. Steve, Naples, Florida. Welcome. You're on the Mark Levin Show. Hello.
1: Yes, sir. How you doing?
0: Good. How are you?
1: Good. Is it possible that the president knows he's going to lose this lawsuit, but it will set its own precedent that in the future any administrations won't be able to kick Fox and other conservative networks out because this precedent has been set?
0: Look, it's possible. I think that could certainly be part of the outcome from this. I do think that when you're Donald Trump and you deal with all the crap you deal with him, I understand where he's just like, I'm just done with you and I just want to show you that I'm done with you and this is a way to do it. It also, by the way, brings up the conversation we had tonight, which is just how biased the media is. Like, when the media is complaining about being kicked out, then you can go back and play the clips, by the way, I just played a moment ago, right? Like, all this is a reminder of what got us to this point. So that point, I want to be clear. I understand. Like, this could be some brilliant voodoo mind tricks from the president that are warranted. Ultimately, I don't think anybody at the White House thinks that this is going to stick long term. I do think it's a point of precedent and a point of, hey, pay attention. This is how bad the left has become, and it's a reminder of how bad they are. Does that make sense?
1: Yeah, sure. He just always seems to be a step ahead, and that's kind of made me think, well, maybe the precedent here is the fact that other outlets have wanted to cancel or kick out Fox News and other conservative outlets, and therefore...
0: Yeah, well, and then you would have precedence for it. And look, there's a reason why Fox News signed that letter today, because they know that they'll be the first to go. And so I think that's a smart move. I think it's also, you either have a free press or you don't. But if we start, if

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6: Level meetings on the sidelines. I'm Lisa Lacera, Fox News. President Trump set to address the UN General Assembly tomorrow morning as the conflict in Iran wears on, with a plan to meet on the sidelines with Gulf leaders. This is Iran's response to President Trump's latest statements about the conflict.
7: Iran's Revolutionary Guard is warning it will, quote, change the geography of the war if the U.S. escalates the conflict. An IRGC spokesman says the war is not over and Iran could change its weapons, tactics, and targets as needed. President Trump last week ordered the Pentagon to prepare strikes against Iran-backed Houthi rebels in Yemen following a phone call from Saudi Crown Prince Mohammed bin Salman. But Trump told Fox on Sunday he's decided to hold off in order to give time for diplomacy to work.
6: Fox's Tom Rigotti. The president also expected to meet with Ukraine's President Zelensky on the sidelines of the UN. Later this week, he'll meet at the White House with China's President Xi Jinping. The attorney for a Venezuelan man shot by an ICE officer in Austin, Texas, says he's in custody at a detention center in Texas after he was released from a hospital with a bullet still lodged in his back. And the attorney says the man entered the U.S. legally in 2024 using a program started under former President Biden that set up appointments with the U.S. authorities to be considered for asylum. Operations have resumed at several major Northeast airports after disruption at a key air traffic center.
8: FAA Administrator Brian Bedford said the original cause of New York metro area airport disruptions was a below-ground construction mishap severing backup fiber connections.
9: Somewhere between New Brunswick, New Jersey, and Newark, New Jersey.
8: Those links were supposed to kick in when primary circuits failed, but couldn't because they were cut. Airports in Boston and Philadelphia also experienced multiple delays.
6: Fox's Grinnell Scott. 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

0: Welcome back to The Ramsey Show in the Fair Ones Credit Union Studio. I am Rachel Cruz, hosting this hour with John Deloney. We're answering your questions at 888-825-5225. All right, starting us off from, Canada. Winnipeg, Canada. We got Anthony on the line. Hi, Anthony. Welcome to the show.
1: Hello, how are you?
0: Hi, we're doing great. How can we help?
1: My question is, how do I convince my wife to go through the baby steps when most of our financial struggles have been caused by me, like our debt?
2: So she doesn't trust you with the finances?
1: Yeah, like she trusts me to kind of make the plan until it comes into crossing over to kind of making sacrifices on her end financially. Like we're not fully combined because of my debt. She doesn't want to fully combine our finances yet.
2: Did you take out debts behind her back without her knowing?
1: Not behind her back. A decent amount was from before we were married, and then just ongoing. I don't know. Maybe it was not behind her back, but not fully informing her of stuff that I was buying that was with debt, not with my cash.
0: So she was surprised to know the amount of debt that you have.
2: So behind her back.
1: Yeah, like she knew I had debt, but not how much. Yeah.
2: So rebuilding trust always starts with somebody laying everything out on the table. And so even in this call, you're like, no, it wasn't behind her back. I just did it and she didn't know about it and she thought it was cash, but it was really credit cards, right? So it's at some point you'll have to come to her and say the words, I didn't treat you with dignity. I didn't treat you honestly. I did stuff on my own without you and I'm sorry. And together we can work on moving forward. And that would take you requesting, will you give me a roadmap back to trust? What does that look like? Because I don't want to owe anybody any money anymore. Okay. I want our family to not have any anxiety and stress inside of the walls of our home. I want it to be the warmest, safest place from the craziness that's out in the world right now. Can you give me a roadmap back to what that would look like? And that, it's AA language. It's submission. I have messed this up and I need to make this right. It's making amends, right? And short of that, it's going to feel like another scheme, another thing. I can't fully trust you. I'm going to do my thing. You do your thing.
0: Especially if you're asking her to make sacrifices on her end.
2: Yeah.
0: She's probably like, what?
2: Like, oh, you got to have all your fun with your credit cards and now I have to sell my car, right? And so that's a tough sell. If there's not trust and it's not from an emotional center that is, I messed up and I want to make this right.
1: Yeah, that makes sense. Yeah, and she works very hard, makes some decent money, but doesn't have much to show for it because she's paying more than her fair share of our bills because I'm paying so much to my debts. So it's hard.
0: Okay. How much do you make a year, Anthony?
1: So I make $85,000.
0: And what does she make?
1: Bonus, and she makes around 90.
0: Around 90, okay. And how much debt do you? How much debt do you have?
1: So in total, I have $10,000 on credit cards. This is between the both of us, approximately. I don't know exactly how much she has. I know it's not a lot. Like she has a little bit, but total is $10,000 on credit cards, $10,000 on line of credit. And then we did a debt consolidation loan last year, so that was $22,000.
0: Okay.
1: We owe my parents, or I owe my parents $10,000.
0: Okay, so about $52,000.
1: And there's also, she does have a car loan.
0: How much is that for?
1: That's $28,000.
0: $28,000, okay.
2: So what were you buying, man? I mean...
1: It was... Basically, I'm making okay money now, but before I wasn't, and I was just, eating out a lot, and, I need this for the house, I'm just going to buy it, or I need this thing, or I want this thing.
2: Yeah, but you got to a point where you called your mom and asked for $10,000.
1: Yeah, that was, and then that gets us into, we bought a house here earlier in the year, and used, kind of a gift from my parents to pay down some of our debts in order to buy this house. So
2: was it a gift or was it a loan?
1: It was a gift with, there was no expectation that it'd be paid back, but I want to pay it back here. I don't know if there was an understanding of it being a loan from their end. My understanding was,
0: but you just feel a conviction of like, you want to pay this.
1: Yeah, I don't like it. It's looming over me, you know.
0: If you said she's covering most of the bills with her income, is most of your income able then to go to your debt? Because if that's the case, if y'all can live off her income and your income goes straight to all this debt, you guys have it paid off in a year.
1: Well, I mean, you know, like, I don't know if it is most of her income on there. I think she wants to save a lot because she does make a decent amount. I think we're actually relatively split on expenses here.
0: Okay.
1: Overall. But I think we need to cut expenses and stuff. That's where I'm trying to get into the baby steps, but obviously it's hard to convince her with no trust.
0: Gotcha.
1: On my end here.
0: Yeah. Yeah, the rebuilding of trust is going to be key. And then once that starts to happen, and I don't know what she needs to see, if she needs to see you throwing a lot at this debt, you working an extra job to, you know what I mean? Like, I don't know what that looks like for her, but understanding that's going to be really big. And then, you know, as you know, the quickest way to get out of debt when it comes to a married couple is that you throw both incomes in the center of the table and say, okay, how can we use as much of this to get out of debt as quickly as possible? What do we have to cut? What are things that we're used to, like what you're saying, and remove those things. And until then, Anthony, it's just going to be a little bit of an uphill climb from a baby steps perspective. And so for some people, I don't know, John, what do you think? It's like the chicken and the egg. For some people, they jump into a new process of life, and with this specifically their money, and suddenly they feel more unity than ever. And they, you know, it helps rebuild. It has helped. It's a system at which these two people that were so on two different islands for the first time come together on something so vulnerable like money, and it helps their marriage. Some people, I feel like, heal from things like what he's talking about, and then they get into the baby.
2: Sure.
0: Does that make sense? Like,
2: yeah,
0: I don't know which is which.
2: Well, I think you have to have, I mean, Anthony, y'all first have to agree, do y'all want to do life together or not?
1: Yeah.
2: And if y'all agree on, yes, we want to do life together, then the next question is, what do we want that life to look like and feel like? And if y'all can agree on, we want it to feel stress-free, we want it to feel warm, we want to feel connected, that's awesome. A way to do that, or the way to do that, is to put all of our money in one big pot, and we have agreed on safety feels like this much money in retirement, and safety feels like saving this much every month, and safety feels like not owing anybody anything. But you're trying to solve a problem like four rings up. And so you're coming at her with another plan, another scheme, another, now I've got it figured out, honey. And she's watched so many times you not having a scheme. Y'all got to get connected and say, do we want to do life together? And I think that for you starts with saying, I'm sorry, I did things on my own. This marriage was about me, and your wife was a supporting actress to your life, instead of both of y'all were co-stars in this world that y'all are co-creating. And then say, here's my dream for us, that we share everything. Vision for the future, dreams, kids, finances, all of it is us building a life together. Would you go with me on that vision? And I think that's where you start the conversation. And then the baby steps is just a great path and a great tool to help that all come together.

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0: 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All right, let's go to Jim in Pittsburgh. Hi, Jim. Welcome to the show.
1: Hi, how you doing?
0: Hi, we're doing great. How can we help?
1: So I'm 28. I own a plumbing company. My household income is about $240,000 a year. My wife does not work. She stays home with the baby. And I'm in a good bit of debt, about $920,000. And this has come from, similar to Dave, a real estate investing spiel over the last 3 to 4 years. And about 800 of that is from real estate with a 25K car loan, and then about 90K in business credit cards that are personally guaranteed. And I have some equity in the real estate, about 170K, and a good household income. But I just today had an offer fall through on a property, and I'm just done with the lack of peace that this is bringing me. So just wanted to call and kind of take your brain on advice for how to get out of this.
0: Oh, Jim, I'm so sorry. Oh, how old are your kids?
1: Just one, and he's 1 year old.
0: A year old. Okay. How many properties is it?
1: It is four properties with about 17 units spread across those four.
0: Individual units. So you bought multifamily?
1: Yes.
0: Okay. And where are you to the point of not being able to pay the payments?
1: I can pay the payment just fine, actually. It's just that,
0: it's just the stress of having that much leverage.
1: Yes, exactly.
0: Okay, well, that's a good thing.
2: Can you just sell them?
0: Yeah, that you're not behind. There's no like major urgency of having to do a foreclosure or short sale. You can keep up the payments. So yeah, what would it be like to put everything on the market, and even if you don't make a huge profit out of it, you get them out of your life?
1: Yeah, I'm talking to an agent this week about getting them listed, and
0: great.
1: And that's my first step there. But I just have some of that credit card debt as well, and I'd ideally like to walk away with, you know, some money to pay that off as well.
0: Sure, but if not, you're making $140,000. You could pay it off in a year. Right.
1: Yes.
0: I mean, from the credit card debt perspective, that's not what's really scaring me, because I think your income, you can cash flow some massive payments and get that out of the way. It's the almost $1 million, you know, of debt that's sitting there. And exactly what happened today. But the banks just called all his notes, pretty like domino effect.
2: Yeah, so you're like out ahead of Dave right now.
0: Yeah.
2: You have a chance to get out of this.
0: If you
2: just say, dude, I was playing a dumb game for 3 or 4 years. I'm out of the game. I'm going to sell all this stuff.
1: Yeah.
2: Even if you've calculated for yourself 170 grand in equity spread across these four properties, even if you walk away with 25 grand, I would tell you that's a soul tax for your family, that you don't owe anybody anything, and except for this credit card debt, and you can just move to knock that stuff out, man.
1: Okay.
2: I get all this. Right. I would not cling to the imaginary number that you've calculated that is this thing called equity across four properties that adds up to 170. Because in your head, you've already spent that 170 on clearing all your debts, probably get a new car. Like, you've already spent it. I wouldn't do that. I would just go in order. I'm going to list all these properties and get them sold as quickly as possible.
1: Okay. All right.
0: Yeah, and if you can, you know, find a great realtor and you get a great price and there's equity, then that's great.
2: Of course.
0: But don't stay in the game. Right. And keep this debt over your head for another year just to squeeze out any little, you know, dollar you can of equity. So get a great agent in your corner. If you go to RamseySolutions.com realestate and find a great pro and work with it and get as much bang for the buck if you can in the shortest amount of time, though. Because to your point, Jim, you're 28, you got a one-year-old, and having almost $1 million, you know, over your head. Or no, yeah, almost $1 million. Gosh.
2: In 17 tenants rotating in and out. Oh, and all that. Yeah, that's a lot.
0: It's a lot.
2: And on the other side of it, like, paint this picture for yourself. You owe nobody anything, and you make $250,000. And you have a one-year-old, and your wife gets to stay at home because she wants to, not because she has to. Like, man, that's just peace. That's just peace, man. And your whole family will wear that. Mm-hmm. So, man, that's what I'd be aiming for.
0: And what a gift that you're not in crisis mode, right, of having to do short sales or anything. Because that's always the risk, right, if something turns the corner and not in a good way. So, yep, I'd get out of it, Jim. I think that's a smart move long term. You're 28. Just call it your stupid decade of messing with debt and move forward.
2: We'll be done with forever.
0: Yep. All right, let's go to Delaware. We got Mark on the line. Hi, Mark. Welcome to the show.
3: Hey, Rachel. Hey, Dr. John. Thanks for taking my call. Hey, quick question. Baby step 7 here, and I'm stumped. I have about $1.5 million in investments. My wife and I have been big savers, big fans of Ramsey's organization for years. And we're with a big major firm. And they're now offering us to have wealth management. The wealth management is very Ramsey-esque, similar to what I'm doing, but they, you know, are more diversified in the sales pitch. I'm not sure if I should do this for our family to go into the wealth management. The wealth management is approximately 0.85% a year, so it works out to be about $12,000 a year that they'll take out of the accounts. And I really am a loss because I AI'd it, their proposal and what I've been doing for the last year, 5 years and 10 years. And last year, I beat him a little bit, and then 5 and 10, it was close. So I'm at a loss if I should take this advantage of this or not.
0: And what are they going to give you? What services do they provide in this?
3: Basically, it's the intangibles, whether you're talking to a live person, they have this wide array of, you know, different investment choices to put in there. And I don't know if it's worth the human asset where we've been plugging away and doing fine on our end.
0: So you haven't used a financial, you know, advisor at any level. You've just used a firm for a brokerage account. Is that right?
3: Yeah, okay. Exactly. I basically do domestic index funds.
0: Yeah. Yes.
3: And I just don't know if it's, I've never been pitched like this before. It's like, whoa.
0: Yeah. Well, I'll say since I don't know the actual company and the exact, you know, specific people you're going to work with, let me recommend the philosophy overall, and then you can narrow down to figure out if this person fits that criteria. But we have long been fans of, yes, having a financial planner, financial investment professional in your corner, because I do think, yes, that they end up making you more in the long run. They're going to be able to see things that maybe you don't see, understand things about the industry that's ever changing. That literally, it's their full-time job to know. And once you build that level of trust with someone over, especially a long period of time, right, where they have taught you things, they have advised you well, and when they're able to speak into your money because of not only just the changing of the industry, but they just know things and understand and are educated, you know, on things that just the average person may not, right? I mean, like, and we even said in the last segment, truly, in January, we sat down with our SmartVestor Pro, and he taught me something. And I was like, oh my gosh, I didn't realize you could do that. Well, then, yeah, let's do this. And I would have never known that. And so there's so many things.
3: Yes. Where just choices. Oh.
0: And you've done great, Mark, up until this point, you know, and if you just lived your life and you just had money in that, you know, index fund, you're going to be fine. But I think you could honestly probably get more bang for your buck having somebody in your corner that's advising and showing you and teaching you. That is worth it. And, you know, and you could look up in 5 years and be like, it's not worth it, right? It doesn't have to be a forever relationship if you don't want it to be, right? So, I don't know. There's just something powerful about having that human. And again, it's someone that you trust. 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

0: Up next, we have Kim in Las Vegas. Hi, Kim. Welcome to the show.
1: Hi, thanks. I'm really hopeful you guys can give me some brilliant ideas because I don't know what to do.
0: Okay, what's going on?
2: We'll give you some ideas. I can't guarantee they're going to be brilliant, Kim.
0: We're going to try.
1: Well, I'm thinking on it, so let's hope for brilliant. My husband came clean to me about 3 years ago that he had a gambling addiction, and at that point he put us about $500,000 in debt.
0: Oh, wow.
1: Over the last 3 years, I thought things were getting better, but in the last year, our debt has gone up over another $150,000, so we are well over $1 million in debt now. Mm. My overarching question is, should we sell the house? And I don't even know if that's by the time we pay off the house and the liens, we're not even going to be able to touch our really high interest credit card payments.
0: Gosh,
1: so I don't know what to do. And we're drowning.
0: I'm so sorry. Oh,
2: what a catastrophic mess.
1: I guess let me
2: ask this in reverse. Are you going to stay married?
1: Well, first off, Nevada, as a Christian, I don't believe in it. And I do love my husband, even though he's a complete idiot.
2: Yeah.
1: And in Nevada, we would split the debt anyways. And if we were trying to support two households with our kids, it wouldn't make sense. It would be a dumb idea.
2: Okay. Cause there's a path that we walk where you're figuring out how to dig out of your mess. And then there's a path that we walk that y'all are trying to figure out y'all's mess. The biggest concern I have right here is I can't in good conscience tell you to sell your house right now because it sounds like a guy that would go gamble it all away.
0: Yeah, go pick it back up exactly where he started.
1: Well, here's the thing. He's gambling in a different way now, let's say. He doesn't go to the casinos and gamble, but what he started was one of those like cards selling businesses. So he's buying packs of like Pokemon cards and ripping them and trying to sell those cards and baseball cards and football cards. It's a different version of gambling. It is still gambling, but
2: let me say it this way. I call this financial infidelity, and no relationship at all, especially a marriage, can make any sort of forward progress if there's not two things: safety and trust. And right now, your household has neither of those things. Because you don't trust the guy as far as you can see him, and you shouldn't. He's been untrustworthy, and there is a radical safety component to this. Right? Like, there's this huge debt, but, I mean, you're incredibly unsafe. And so that's my big concern here. If you said, hey, he is in treatment, he is 90 days sober, he's 120 days sober, he's
0: going to groups,
2: he's got absolutely no way to access capital for the next year, and that's the arrangement that I've made with him, and I want to be his spouse, all that, great, good. Then I would say, okay, let's get about selling big assets, let's get about moving stuff around and all that. I don't hear that's even there yet. And it would be like handing, like if I had a buddy I've got multiple friends in recovery, it would be like me handing them drink after drink. Like, that would be unwise to hand somebody that much cash after selling your house. You get what I'm saying?
1: Yeah, I guess I do.
2: How much is your house worth?
1: Rob, it's about $750,000. And when I take what we owe on the house and all the liens, it's $598,000.
2: Okay.
1: So there's not a lot left after that. And then obviously we have to pay rent and all those things.
0: Yeah. Yeah. $150,000 towards it. So Kim, what do you need from him to rebuild trust? What are things? Cause it sounds like you've just said, I love him and it is what it is. And so he's going to keep doing what he's doing. And he's kind of like getting his fill over here and all. It's almost like he hasn't crashed and burned. Does he feel that? Like, I'm just curious where he is with all of it, because
1: part of the problem is he has a lot of guilt and shame, but because of his old ways of all the years that he was hiding it from me, that's kind of what he just continues to do. I keep calling it, he robs Peter to pay Paul, and he keeps just scooting stuff around behind my back. And we don't have really open, honest conversations because typically I just start crying and I get really angry and I panic and I freak out over everything. And I know he feels terrible, and I would like to say he's willing to do whatever it's going to take, although thus far he hasn't shown it, and he wants me to give him trust. I told him I wanted to separate bank accounts, and he freaked out on me. And I know I'm in the right, but I need a third party at some point to tell him he's an idiot and I'm in the right and I get to run the show now. But right
2: here's the show you have to run right now. You have to get a separate bank account. I'm worried about your safety as a woman and as a mother.
0: Mom with children, yeah.
2: Because you can wake up tomorrow and have no rent money and no mortgage money and no grocery money, and y'all are gonna be out on the street. And so,
1: yeah, well, we're just about there.
2: So the thing you can control here, the one thing you've proven to yourself, and he's proven to you over and over, is you cannot control him. You can't scream at him. You can't cry. You can't be heartbroken. You can't be stunned. None of those things change him. The only person you can control here is you. And so that starts with you being an advocate for yourself. Do I have rent money? Do I have food money? Period. And he can freak out all he wants. He's lost the right to. This is a very financially abusive situation you're living in. And I'm speaking this directly because I'm trying to shake you out of this prison that's wrapped around you right now, okay? It's incredibly unsafe. And I've never had one of these situations that's this bad that you fully know how bad it really is.
1: Yeah, well, actually, as of like 8 o'clock this morning, I found out there was another 100,000.
2: That's what I'm saying.
1: I
2: promise you, it's worse than you think it is. And so, again, you're looking at big picture stuff. I want you to start very small. Four walls. Do me and my kids have a place to live, food to eat, water, electricity, and can I get to and from work?
0: Do you work, Kim?
1: Yeah.
0: How much do you make?
1: I make about $215.
0: Okay. So it's from this day on, your check from your work, Kim, needs to go in a separate account. Okay. And that's not you being unreasonable. That's not you being a bad wife. That is you doing actually the healthy step of exactly what John is saying. You need to go down to the bank.
1: If you separate it, I guess part of my problem is, if we separate it, do I just pay the bills that are under my name? Like, because all of our stuff is so tied up. He emptied my 401k at my job without me knowing. Like, I all this stuff is so mixed up. I don't even know what's under my name. I don't even know what bills
0: Have you checked your credit report?
1: Yeah, I keep an eye on it. Really
0: okay, so
1: now.
0: Equifax. Yeah. So you can check it. So I would make sure.
2: And I would put a freeze on it. So that way they have to contact you if somebody wants to take out a loan.
0: A credit card
2: it.
0: In your name or anything. Yes.
1: Oh, I didn't know that was a thing.
2: And okay. So put a freeze on it. And then I would go through and begin looking at what is in your name. And I know every state has different laws, but like if there's credit cards out, if there's 401k loans out with your name on them, then yeah, I would begin making a plan. But all of this plan, the mess is so big. I'm worried about your safety right now. If a guy will go behind his wife's back and empty out her retirement plan and then hold her, sob with her, commit to change, and then go run another couple of $100,000 in the hole behind her back,
0: He needs healing, Kim.
2: He desperately needs healing.
0: Baseball cards, trading, and Pokemon, like that is not healing. And so there would be some conditions for me as a wife that you will go to treatment, that you will go to weekly, like, I need proof that you are on a journey of healing, because if not, your marriage is not a healthy place.
2: He has ended the marriage that you had. Now he gets to decide, does he want to be a part of rebuilding a new one? And you've got to give him that roadmap to trust, but that comes after you and your kids are safe.

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0: Our scripture of the day is Hebrews 13:16. Do not forget to do good and to share, for with such sacrifices, God is well pleased. Nathan Morris said, the speed of your success is limited only by your dedication and what you're willing to sacrifice. Very good. All right, let's go to Brittany in Columbus, Ohio. Hi, Brittany. Welcome to the show.
1: Hi, thank you so much for taking my call.
0: Absolutely.
1: My husband and I, we would like some financial advice and parenting advice. Our 18-year-old daughter, she became pregnant when she was 17 and still in high school. And she is a go-getter. She graduated high school while maintaining a job. She found a job right out of high school in her profession of choice. She is doing awesome.
2: That is so great.
0: That's great.
2: And hey,
1: I've
2: worked with teenagers in that situation, and that also means she had two parents that were by her side. So kudos to you two also.
1: Yes, absolutely.
2: Awesome.
1: We just want to support her all the way. However, we have told her that we would support her financially with the baby. The father is very much involved, which we appreciate and love. However, he does not have a job and cannot hold a job. So my husband and I came to the rough conclusion that we should probably cut her off financially so she could see what it is like to have that kind of work ethic in a partner. And I don't know. We're just struggling with that. Is that a right answer to do?
0: It kind of makes sense. Scare the crap out of her so she doesn't marry him if he's not won't provide. I mean, I get the. I get how you got there.
2: I would go there, except there's a baby involved.
1: Absolutely.
2: And so that's where my hesitation
1: here
2: is.
1: We're having trouble with.
0: Mm-hmm.
1: Now the father, he is 20 years old, so he's very capable. We're just having and we did offer for them to live with us, which they did under the condition they both had jobs, which he could not fulfill. So we asked him to leave, which she followed him, and we expected that. But we just have a really tough time coming to support her financially when she has a partner that's capable of doing it.
0: John doesn't agree.
1: And they're not married. They're not married. Yeah. If it was married, have no question about, cutting off the finances. But they're not married. So how, if they're not married, but he's very much...
0: Because you naturally feel like you're enabling him not to get a job because he's attached to her.
1: Absolutely.
0: And the money that you're giving her is part of how they're, sustaining their life.
2: Yeah, and I'm just thinking through this. So I'm going to be thinking about it in real time. Such a great question. I appreciate you letting me and Rachel wrestle through it with you. Anytime I want to make a statement, I always want to be as careful as I can with what are the second and third order impacts of my statement, right? And so I'm 100. You've heard me say this 1,000 times on the show. 18-year-olds who want to make 8 grown-up decisions, then they've got to understand the weight of adult decisions, right?
1: Absolutely.
2: My fear here is the baby would wear the cost because dad's not going to go get a job. He gave up free housing. That's not going to force him. So what's going to happen is he's going to stay at home with this baby, and baby's going to be raised by. That, and maybe that's the arrangement they set up, that he's going to be a stay-at-home dad, but your daughter's going to have to go get second and third and fourth jobs. But at the end of the day, the baby wears the weight here. That's my fear.
1: Yeah, that's ours too. We don't want the baby to go without. We would not let that happen, but I do question their spending since they really don't have bills.
2: Mm-hmm.
1: And she is making money.
2: How are you supporting them?
1: She, Well, right now we're paying her bills, such as her car payment, car insurance, her phone bill. Whenever she asks for money, which is quite frequently, we give it to her without question.
3: Okay.
1: Over the last 2 weeks, we gave her $200.
2: Okay.
3: Yeah.
2: I would probably stop some of that.
1: Last night she just texted me and said she needed formula. Like, how do you say no to that?
2: Right. I might say, I will purchase formula, I will purchase diapers, and I will have them sent to my grandbaby's apartment.
1: Okay.
2: Right? And that way I can be in...
3: And diapers and Amazon. You have an Amazon delivery, right, for the stuff the baby needs.
2: And that way you're not handing over cash, so you don't know how it's going to get spent, and you don't, that kind of stuff. And again, I'm making this up in real time. If I had time to think through it, I might come to a different conclusion. But I want to make sure as grandparent that that little baby is not going to wear the cost of a 20-year-old dad who's just not doing anything. But then I'd sit down with my daughter and say, okay, at the end of, you have 30 days or 60 days or whatever, this comes to an end. And we love you, and the greatest, and you and that baby are always welcome back in our house. He is not, because he's making grown up choices.
1: Okay.
2: What I've seen in the past working with young teen moms is a fear that they have nowhere to go. So I want to alleviate that for her. And B,
1: absolutely,
2: we do that. Right, and B is I want to make sure baby's okay. And that's just a tricky balance that y'all will navigate.
3: Do you know how much she makes, Brittany, a year?
2: Ooh, what a mess.
1: I do not. She just started, so it's probably pretty low. It is a job that requires clientele, so she does have to build that up.
3: Mm-hmm.
1: I would say not. I mean, she's 18. Not probably much, but enough where if she didn't have bills, she should be okay.
3: So I wonder if there's like some... it almost feels, which feels funny saying about an 18-year-old, because she has a kid, right? And you feel like she should be an adult in the adult world. But I do wonder if there's a structure you help her in with it when it comes to money of, hey, we're going to do every dollar and share an account, and I want to see your budget every month. And I want to see where you're planning on spending that income. And alongside that, because of that, then we will help in X, Y, and Z. We'll pay the car payment maybe, or something for a few months, right? To see, I just want her to be able to build skills and know how to do this well as an adult versus just being like, go into the real world and figure it out. So I just wondered too, if there's some type of structure you could put her in, and as she does it, that may feel too conditional. I don't know.
2: No,
3: but it's like, does it, it's like, we will help you with this.
2: If
3: you
2: think
3: do
2: it
3: a budget every month.
2: Yeah, it's a skills issue.
3: And track your transactions, then we will help you here. But the moment she just is like, I'm going to just do whatever I want with my income, and then runs out of money and can't buy formula for her kid, that's not going to work long term, right, with the tools that she's going to need.
1: Right.
3: So I'm wondering how you can like support her in that way for her to learn how to do this while walking alongside her. And then eventually you let her fly and be free.
2: When you've sat down and you and your husband have sat down and talked with this with dad, why won't dad keep a job? Why won't dad get a job?
1: We don't know.
3: Does he get fired or does he quit?
1: He's while they were living in our house for about 3-4 months, he got fired from one job for showing up too late too many times. And then he walked out of his second job that he had.
3: Wow.
1: And we continued to let him live with us for a couple weeks. And then we're finally like, okay, it's not working out.
3: Did that strain
1: and
3: the relationship with your daughter and you when that happened, when he moved out?
1: No, she understood. I mean, you know, she was pregnant for a long time, so we

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2: Ready for the big speech. I'm Lisa LaSera, Fox News. President Trump set to address the UN General Assembly tomorrow morning. Chief of Protocol Monica Crowley says the president will take on globalism.
3: He'll speak about national sovereignty, the importance of sovereignty, the importance of borders. He'll talk about the rule of law internationally.
2: On Fox's Jesse Waters Primetime, and she says AI will also be a major theme in the address.
3: Because it is a very frontline technology. The president is adamant that the United States has the lead in AI. He wants technological dominance for the United States, and he wants to win.
2: Speaking at Riverside Church in New York City this evening, Vermont Independent Senator Bernie Sanders said the UN is necessary for the world's future.
4: The United Nations as an institution is more important today than it has ever been.
2: The presidents of Iran and Israel will attend the UN General Assembly. Palestinian Authority President Mahmoud Abbas will not after the State Department denied him a visa last week. Ahead of tomorrow's speech, President Trump met with New York City Mayor Zoran Mamdani at the mayor's official residence this afternoon. The two talked about the mayor's plan for affordable housing in the city. The president said there's potential for federal funding to be available to assist in the cost. 12 states and the Writers Guild have settled a lawsuit challenging Paramount's $81 billion buyout of Warner Brothers Discovery. The suit was led by California State Attorney General Rob Bonta.
5: With today's settlement, Paramount is required to move production back to the United States by spending, as a floor, at least $300 million more each year.
2: Paramount has pledged to increase film production in the U.S. and establish monitoring of editorial independence of the company's news operations. The settlement still needs the approval of a judge. 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

0: Normal is broke and common sense is weird. 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This is The Ramsey Show. I'm Rachel Cruz hosting this hour with Dr. John Deloney, and we'll be answering your questions about life and money. So give us a call at 888-825-5225. And we'll be talking relationships, money, anything and everything.
1: All of it. Let's do it.
0: Kicking us off, we got John in Detroit, Michigan. Hi, John.
1: Detroit, Rock City. What's up, John?
2: Hey, how are you guys?
1: Good.
0: We're doing great. How can we help?
2: Doing well. So a little bit of backstory for you. I work in a family business doing dumpster rentals and demolitions. I've got kind of this storm cloud off in the distance, so to speak, where there's a slight chance that things might go underwater in about 6 months due to some outside legal issues with a separate business that my stepdad lives off of. So his lifestyle cannot be supported by what this business currently makes. The main issue I have is that I currently am a co-signer on a piece of construction equipment, and I want to set myself up to make sure that I can cover that if things do kind of go underwater.
1: Well, you got a six-month runway here, so what's keeping you from screaming and yelling and running right into the middle of this problem?
2: Well, I think the main thing is that for now, things are still good, so I don't want to necessarily jump in and start forking over money for something that at the moment is still being paid, if you will.
1: I get that. I'm trying to get to either, and I'm saying this with a smile on my face, right? So I'm not trying to be ugly. Either you don't like this business and you don't like, or you don't like doing business with this person, and in a somewhat anxious, maybe over dramatic, over like it, any of our businesses could have problems in 6 months, or you actually have a problem right now. You just might not have to, you might be able to put it off for 6 months. You get what I'm saying?
2: Right. Yeah, I do. I think, I don't necessarily have any problems working with him. I think co-signing was a mistake. I'm kind of a newer listener.
1: Okay.
2: So I probably wouldn't have done that if I could go back. But to kind of give you an idea of what the numbers look like, my stepdad's lifestyle is easily something that's, you know, in the $500,000 a year territory.
0: Mm-hmm.
2: And this business, in terms of profit, year to date has only generated $200,000 in profit.
1: But those are his personal expenses. What does that have to do with the business?
2: The business that he is in the legal dispute with is what he pulls his income from. So if that disappears, his only income would have to come out of the profit of this existing business.
0: Yeah, which will be $200,000. And is that after you're paid?
2: That's after I'm paid, yeah.
0: Okay, so does he, why is he not calling the show, being like, wow, my income's about to go from $500 to $200,000? It's going to be his issue, John, but you think he's going to take, you think he's going to dip into your current business so much, possibly even go into debt to keep up his lifestyle, and you're scared for your business?
2: No, so they're both his businesses. I co-signed on $100,000.
0: I know, but I'm saying, why do you think he's not going to keep up the payment on the things that you co-signed? Do you think that, like, what makes you think your business is going to fail? Because he'll just have to adjust his lifestyle, or you don't think he will?
2: I think it's more of a, I'm not sure if he would end up adjusting his lifestyle. I don't know if that's something that...
0: So what would end up happening? So say he doesn't adjust his lifestyle, then what's your fear? That he doesn't have an income and can't pay on the things that you co-signed? Is that the ultimate?
2: My ultimate thing that I'm just trying to prepare for is what happens if me as the co-signer, I end up getting stuck with the loan.
1: Okay, so,
2: is essentially all
1: so
2: I'm worried about.
1: There you go. So let's live in that world, which is...
0: How much is it?
1: You co-signed on something. Yeah.
0: How much did you co-sign
2: The original loan amount was $84,000, and then as of right now, it is about 13 months in with about $60,000 left.
0: $60,000. Okay. And how are you financially, John?
2: So right now, I'm on baby step three, although I guess, you know, the more I talk about it, I wonder if I'm still on baby step two now that we're having this conversation.
0: But it's okay.
2: I've got about $6,000 in liquid cash, and then I've got a Roth IRA for about $12,000, and that's pretty much what I've got in terms of cash at the moment.
0: Yeah. And how much is the payment per month on the equipment you co-signed?
2: It's about $1,750.
0: Okay. And how much could you, I mean, if it got down to it and he's not able to pay his portion or his payment on this loan, then yes, it does go to you. And so your plan then is what? I mean, is this why you called to see what to do with that $1,750?
2: Right. So essentially in 6 months' time, the loan would have an estimated balance of about $49,000. And it's just kind of looking to prepare for that and, you know, kind of a worst case eventuality, not necessarily that I'm worried about it this second, but just so.
1: What would the piece of equipment be worth in 6 months?
2: I would say probably around 30 to 35 would be my best guess.
1: So the nightmare scenario is that you're out 14 grand, right? You sell this thing.
2: Correct.
1: And you have to come up with 14 grand. You have six of it. You have 6 months from now. So you can save up and you're building an emergency fund anyway.
2: Mm-hmm.
1: Right?
2: Yeah.
1: That seems like the most stress-free approach.
0: Yeah. Because, I mean, at the end of the day, if you lost this equipment, would it affect your business drastically?
2: It wouldn't affect me really hardly at all. I'm more of just an employee who kind of got into
0: stuck with the
2: bed with a co-sign, so to speak.
0: Yeah. Totally. So I think you plan for the worst, which would be that he stops paying, and then you would be on the hook for it. So then you would have to come forward and sell the assets to make good for the loan, and then you'll have the difference by then. Because if you save, you know, $2,000 for the next 7 months, $3,000, right? You'll be fine to have the difference. So that's probably what I would plan for. But also, I'll say this, John. Yeah, this is the stress of co-signing, is that the person needs a co-signer because the bank is not trusting fully that they're going to have the amount, that they're going to be able to pay it. And so I'll say that you're feeling the stress of why we tell people not to co-sign and the reality of what could happen. But I also wonder, John, if it may not even come to that reality in 6 months, if the father-in-law, however the lawsuit pans out for his other business, then it comes to this other, you know, $200,000 lifestyle change that he'll have to make. And hopefully he makes the payment on this equipment for the other business he owns. Like, that's what a rational person would do, but I'm not sure how rational he is.
1: Projecting out 6 months of a future calamity and dragging it back to right now and trying to solve it in the present. I mean, that's the definition of anxiety, right? Rachel, you know me. I struggle with this more than anybody on the planet, right? What happens if AI, like, that's my whole world.
0: So
1: this is
0: talk them off cliff.
1: This is
0: daily,
1: the pot talking
0: everyone
1: to the kettle here, brother.
0: John,
1: but,
0: it's fine.
1: But like, what you can solve right now is, all right, there's a potential that one day I'm going to be on the hook for the sale of this thing minus the difference. And if I have that in my emergency fund,
0: yep,
1: I can breathe. And so if I'm in your seat right now, I would start looking for a new job, because I wouldn't work with somebody that I believe is so untrustworthy that they may nuke everything because they have to adjust their lifestyle. The second thing is, I would work really hard to get that money in an emergency fund, and then I would breathe, and then I'd get on about my life.
0: Yeah, planning for it is wise, but sitting and wringing your hands about something that hasn't happened yet, I wouldn't go there emotionally. But planning for something that could, I mean, there's wisdom in that. And again, that is why co-signing, you guys, is never, never a good idea.

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0: Next up, we have Angela in Dallas, Texas. Hi, Angela. Welcome to the show.
1: Hi there. Thank you.
0: Yes, absolutely. Thanks for calling in. How can we help?
1: So I am calling on behalf of my parents. There are 7 kids in my family, and we are trying to help get my parents set up for retirement and get them in a good position. Mm-hmm. Because there's 7 kids, it's kind of tricky. My parents don't own a lot of assets. They only own their home outright and their vehicles. They do have about $50,000 in debt, and that's all on credit cards. Some of it is medical debt. Some of it is mismanagement of spending and lack of income. My dad is 77. My mom is 72, and they do get Social Security, but they don't bring in very much income because my dad is older. He has worked his whole life, and he still works a little bit, but business has been pretty slow for him. Mm-hmm. And so paying off their debt is a struggle at the moment. And then medical expenses start to creep up. And so us kids, we're trying to figure out how to support them in a way that doesn't cause division among the siblings. Mm-hmm. And help my parents, and just not really knowing what to do. They don't have a will. Their home is not in a trust or in a will. And they are needing money for, you know, their daily cost of living, as well as paying off that roughly $50,000 in debt. Mm-hmm. And with my dad's lack of income at the moment, some of the kids are struggling with, do we support them financially? Do we give them each a fixed amount per month? Should we force them to get the money out of their own home in the form of a reverse mortgage?
2: Mm-hmm. So let me jump in here, Angela. Let me ask you this one question. Sure. This is a question I ask everybody in this situation. Are your parents even open to help?
1: Yes, they are. Okay. I would say mostly my dad is. My mom is too, but her idea of help is a little bit different. My dad is very open to all ideas, and my mom is kind of like, I just want you kids to give us
0: to take care of month, take care of
1: monthly
0: us.
1: Money. Yeah, take care of us. And she is not open to
0: changing
1: touching the house, a reverse mm-hmm. mortgage at all.
2: Don't do a reverse mortgage, please. Don't do that. Okay. Are you married?
1: I am.
2: Okay. Yeah. Here's, and Rachel, push back if you think I'm out of line here. I think the most important thing, like in order of steps, is for you and your spouse to determine what y'all's values are, what dollar amount you could afford to give a one-time gift or whatever, mm-hmm. y'all decide in your home.
0: Regardless of the siblings.
2: Of the siblings. Yeah. Getting 7 people, just turn the news on. You can't get 7 people to agree on whether 4 + 4 = 8, right? And so that's going to be a chore in and of itself. If there's one, the best way I've ever seen it done was my Uncle Jim. There's 4 siblings, my dad, two older brothers, and a younger sister. And the eldest uncle called a meeting and said, here's how this is going to go. And all 4 siblings were united, and it was awesome. I've heard of that happening one time, and that was in my family. Other than that, you're going to have somebody who wants to just never say no to them. You're going to have somebody that wants to teach them a lesson, and you're going to have 2 people who are like, well, when we were kids, they never. And so I think the best path for you to not make yourself insane is to mm-hmm. say, here's what we can do, and then pass that along to the siblings, and either you take the lead and move forward, or you just say, here's what we're going to do independent of the rest of y'all, and y'all, everybody do the best you can or whatever, right?
0: Yeah, what's mm-hmm. your gut on that, Angela? What do you think, what do you guys financially, are you in a spot to even have the conversation of giving them money each month? And or mm-hmm. do you even feel the need to? Because, you know what I mean? Like, everyone has a different level of what giving looks like. and mm-hmm. people's take on enabling a situation versus help, right? I mean, everyone mm-hmm. kind of has a different span on how they think. What is your gut? I'm just curious.
1: Yeah, those are fantastic questions, and that's definitely something that all of us have already been discussing. And this has kind of been 2 or 3 years in discussion, and there's always division, so then the conversation gets dropped, and then I bring it up again, and then it gets dropped, and I bring mm-hmm. it up again. So for me and my husband, we had just told my parents, we are going to start giving you guys $200 a month, and we started that last month, September 1st, mm-hmm. and then we said for the next, let's say 6 months to a year, we are going to start doing that. And if all 7 siblings can also do that, you know, we'll help my parents out a little bit. And there kind of became some division where some kids said, I don't have any money to give. Mm-hmm. And then some kids said, well, I already gave my parents money in the form of $500 a few years ago. So why should I give monthly? Then there's other siblings and including spouses, because now the spouse, all of us are married, less one, spouses feel like, well, why don't your parents just sell their home? Well, why don't your parents just sell their right. vehicle? Why sure. don't your parents,
2: Angela,
1: how did they get in this mess themselves?
2: Angela, you trying to solve six other family units.
0: It's like 12 people.
2: Multiply it by, and their baggage and their issues, it's just a complete and mm-hmm. utter distraction from you having peace inside your own marriage, you having peace inside mm-hmm. your own financial world, and your relationship with your parents. And mm-hmm. y'all have decided, y'all said $200. I would let that stand and do what y'all think is right and what y'all want to do. And
0: if enough, you know, if there's one sibling that wants to be loud about their opinion on selling their house, they can call the parents
2: call
0: and be
2: the
0: like, this is what you, this is what you got to do. Yeah.
2: That's right. But you mm-hmm. can't walk around and own it all. Even if you think, okay, ultimately they're going to have to sell their house. We know how this ends. They're going to move in with one of us because we know how this ends. Right. And you, mm-hmm. you asked an important question at the end. How do I do all of this without division? You can't.
1: Mm-hmm.
2: You can just face the division that you know is coming, whether it's your mom mad at you that she has to change her lifestyle in her 70s based on how she lived the last 50 years, based mm-hmm. on your siblings getting mad or you're not helping enough or helping too much. The only thing you can do is face this division as a person with dignity and respect and honor.
0: And with your own self-integrity,
2: that's
0: right?
2: It.
0: There's something about mm-hmm. when you are going into any level of, I think, I don't know if conflict's the right word, but you're going in to help someone or to have a hard conversation, like whatever that is, to know like you're doing it. Yes, it's going to help them, obviously, but it's like, this is where I feel aligned within myself. And this is what I know financially is okay for my family. This feels right for me. And you act on that, right? It's like this self-integrity, and you do it for you. And it's not so that mm-hmm. the hope that my other siblings are also going to pitch in 200 or the hope that mom and dad are going to change once they like,
2: because neither of those things
0: like,
2: are going to happen.
0: That's right. It is out of just what you and your husband say, this is what we can do. And this is what we feel good about doing too, that it doesn't feel icky mm-hmm. or it doesn't feel cheap. Like maybe we could give a lot more, but we want to teach them a lesson, right? Like it is just pure. Yeah. This is it. And this is what we feel good about. And I think that's
2: really all you
0: such
2: can,
0: an important
2: can control.
0: Part. I know, which is so mm-hmm. difficult. And I feel like we get more and more of these calls of grown children looking to the parents' generation.
2: I think we're going to get more and more and,
0: being
2: and more
0: like,
2: and more.
0: I don't know what
2: years.
0: To do. Yes, and but that self integrity piece, which it sounds like you have, Angela. I feel like you guys have had good discussions within, you know, you and your husband, and you got to an amount on your own, like all of it. But I think that the relational dynamic, it does weigh when it's siblings and there's not peace and there's not unity. Like that's hard. But to John's point, like it's virtually impossible to get 14 people to agree on something.

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0: So one of the things that has helped people so often when they're trying to get in control of their money is to actually know where their money's going, which is a pretty simple solution. 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All right, we have Raquel in Washington, D.C. up next. Hi, welcome to the show.
1: Hey, how are you?
0: Hi, we're doing great. How can we help?
1: Okay, so my question is, if we know we aren't staying in the house we're in currently, do we focus on paying it off, or do we focus on investing the money towards the house instead, the next house?
0: When do you guys plan on moving?
1: So I think it will vary. I think if we pay this house off, we will probably stay a few years longer, maybe like 6 to 7 years. But if we're going to pay it off now, then I think it will, I mean, if we aren't going to pay it off, maybe about 4 years we would stay.
2: What's the impetus for the move?
1: So it's just, well, we don't have kids now, so we kind of want to be in a better area when we have kids, and then just more rooms, bigger space.
3: Gotcha.
0: Mm-hmm. Yeah, I like the idea always, Raquel, because are you guys don't have any consumer debt? Are you completely debt free with the house?
1: Yeah.
3: Nice.
0: So great. And how much do you guys make a year?
1: $215,000.
0: Okay. And how much is left on the mortgage?
1: $350,000.
0: Very nice. Okay. So if you guys did pay it off and kind of work towards that, have you looked at a timeline of how long that would take you?
1: So we think it should take us about 3 years max to pay it off.
0: Wow. Yeah. Mm-hmm. So I would do that in a heartbeat, because what that forces, you don't lose that money, right? It's just equity. Now, will it grow slower in real estate than how the market's performed?
3: Maybe,
0: but there's just, there's something not only having the peace of having a paid off home where you don't have to worry about it, but again, it's kind of this forced savings account, if you will, because sometimes we're like, okay, yeah, I'm going to invest the difference instead of paying off my mortgage. But honestly, what sometimes comes up is a great trip. You know, a once in a lifetime thing over here to do, or to let's upgrade and do this instead of that. Like, instead of investing, let's do some renovations, or instead of investing, let's buy a new car, right? Like that money easily can be swayed in other directions. But when it is focused on just one thing, especially your house, knowing that it's locked in equity, if you will, as you're paying down that mortgage, it's just that forced savings account, which it always feels like a safe plan, because you're not really in the equation when that happens. And when we get in the equation, sometimes we can go off track, if you will.
2: And it's easy to look out 4 years and say,
0: that's a good point too.
2: We're going to have, let me just tell you from my personal life, when my wife and I started, like, we're going to start having kids. It didn't happen for almost 4 years. In that time, I think we moved 2 different jobs, had multiple different places where we lived. And there was a season, there was over a year when we lived in a 900 square foot apartment with a 2-year-old. And we still look back as one of the coolest experiences we ever had. And there was times we lived in a tiny, tiny little rent house, maybe 900. It was a little bitty old place. We loved it. And so all that to say is, if you project out in 4 years, who knows what's going to happen to your jobs? Who knows what's going to happen to the market? Who knows what's going to happen to any number of things? Mm-hmm. But the one thing nobody will be able to take away from you is a paid off house.
1: Yeah, that's true.
2: And so if you're thinking of control the controllables now, who knows what will happen in 3 years, 5 years, 7 years, whoever. But I know I've got this thing taken care of here. And so I like that just from a sense of peace. And if y'all do end up having kids, amazing, great. I know you want bigger bedrooms and this and a different kitchen, all that. Mm-hmm. All that's awesome. But man, in a paid for house where there's no family stress, your kids are going to thrive like kids have for centuries.
1: Yeah, and that's true.
2: You know, without each having their own bathroom and their own, I don't know, kitchenette in each room or whatever, their own helipad for their helicopter to land or whatever. Like, I love that idea. If you told me you were going to move in 18 months because one of y'all was going to be changing that's jobs different. Or something, I would tell you to save your money.
0: Mm-hmm. Yeah. And Raquel, too, you know, if you guys decide to move later down the money's not lost. It's just equity that's going to be put into another home as well, you know? And I want to make sure, though, you guys are investing in retirement too, right, as part of this?
1: Okay, yeah. So we're currently, we're meeting this week to make sure we have everything aligned with the SmartVestor Pro.
0: Oh, great.
1: Our other thing, because we are sitting on some money that we're just sitting on. So okay. We're trying to meet with the SmartVestor Pro this week to make sure we are actually getting our money out there in the market. And that could also be part of the price because we feel like we haven't done it as much, you know, so far.
0: Yeah.
1: So we're like, okay, well, should we be investing instead?
0: Yeah, so that
1: I mean, we can do it at the same time, obviously, but it would just be, you know, a little less in the market.
0: Yeah, that may make you feel better because we recommend 15% of your income going into retirement. So if you haven't been meeting that, it may feel like, gosh, we should be putting more money in the market may actually solve itself once you actually put, you know, an adequate amount and then anything extra throwing at the house. So you may actually get the best of both worlds after meeting with your SmartVestor Pro because you may be investing more than you are now, which will feel great. All right, let's go to Grady in Portland. Hi, welcome to the show.
4: Hey.
0: Hello. Thanks for calling
4: in.
0: Yes, absolutely. How can we help?
4: I'm currently a self-employed doing landscaping, and I'm just wondering how I can reduce my federal income tax.
0: How to reduce your federal income tax?
4: Just my federal tax, sorry.
0: Just your taxes? Well, yeah, I mean, you pay, obviously, income tax, self-employment tax. I mean, they're all pretty base amounts. I mean, you can do some write-offs in small business, but you do want to make sure those are legitimate. So if you ever get audited, it doesn't look sketchy. Yeah. But
2: what's your bigger question? How old are you?
4: I'm 19.
2: Okay, so you're realizing the world sucks.
0: Okay.
2: That's what you're realizing.
0: Yeah. I was like, I don't know.
2: Yeah. Listen, brother, if you were here, I would just stop talking and I would give you a humongous hug and say, welcome to it, man.
4: Yeah.
2: Listen, last year, I got at the end of the year, I looked at all the taxes I had paid, and I called a friend, and I said, I have to tell one person how much taxes I wrote last year. And I told him, and it was a long, silent pause, and he goes, man, that sucks. I know that you probably are on Instagram and TikTok about all these super hacks and whatever. There is some of that stuff. You can depreciate your lawnmowers and stuff like that, but it's not going to be what you think it is in terms of there's not some secret thing that you can do to hide federal money. You just you pay Caesar what Caesar's and get on about your life.
0: I do want to make sure are you doing quarterly payments with your business?
4: I just started doing quarterly payments.
0: Good. Okay. That's where most small businesses starting out mess up. Okay. That's great. How much money did you make last year in the business?
4: Last year wasn't a great year. Probably 60,000. This year I'm gonna double that, if not more.
2: Way to go, man.
0: Well done. Do you have anyone working for you, or is it just you?
4: Just me.
2: Atta boy, dude. Way to go, man.
0: That's so great. Yeah.
2: Okay, so you're in Portland too, which has really high state income tax. Is that right?
4: Yeah. We got. I'll pay a good chunk this year, and I'm just wondering, like, how can I try to reduce that? Bought a new truck this year already. New trailers, new mowers.
0: Yeah, you can do some write-offs for the business itself.
2: Yeah, sit down with a tax professional. Go to RamseySolutions.com/tax, and you can get with a tax pro in your area that will help you with those kind of things. Because as a small business owner, you can write a lot of that stuff off, and that will help. But it's not going to help on like
0: the tax reduce bill you swallow.
2: Yeah.
0: It's. It's a hard reality. But honestly, Grady, I think one of the things to remember is, which again, if you meet with a Ramsey trusted agent, I'm never going to recommend this. Don't ever try to like skirt the system.
2: No, because pay
0: your taxes. And the quarterly payments is really big for small businesses. So many people get in trouble with taxes, not trying to maliciously. It's just mismanagement. So the fact that you're on those quarterly payments, that's going to help you plan so well. So, dude, well done. 120 in 1 year, Grady. That's awesome.

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0: If you're new to The Ramsey Show, one thing you should know is that we answer majority of questions through the lens of the seven baby steps. So when it comes to your money, there really is this, it's a proven plan over three decades of really getting people to this place. If you feel stuck, you're in debt, paycheck to paycheck, no savings, all the way to a paid off house, kids' college is being funded, you're funding retirement, and you have a plan for the future, and you're able to be extremely generous. So in a specific order called the baby steps. So make sure to check those out. We'll leave a link down below if you're listening on podcast or watching on YouTube so that you can check that out and apply it to your life and your money to help you get control. All right, let's go to Joe in Flint, Michigan. Hi, Joe. Welcome to the show.
1: Hey, Rachel and John. Thanks for having me. I really appreciate it.
0: Yes, absolutely. How can we help?
1: Well, I just wanted to start off with my obligatory thank you. I really appreciate everything you guys do. And I'm a big emotional guy, so if I start crying, just know that they're happy tears right now.
0: Oh, but you're hey, next to John.
2: Me too,
0: He's
2: brother.
0: He's emotional too.
2: I'll cry with you.
1: Well, John, I'm so glad to be talking to you, especially, and no offense, Rachel, but it was, you know, 5 years ago, I was freshly out of a toxic marriage, single father of five kids, and I mean, I was as close to the end of the rope as I had ever been, and I saw a video of you, you know, I'd heard of Ramsey and whatnot, but I saw a video of you looking into the camera, and you said something like, you know, you are worth more than your bank balance or something like that. And,
2: yes, sir.
1: That brought me to the program, and here I am now. But anyway.
2: Well, I'm glad you're here, brother. I'm glad you're here.
1: Thank you. I appreciate that. I see the shining city at the top of the hill. I'm probably a year and a half away from being debt-free except my mortgage, and you know, that's due to you guys. But my question is, my employer, they offer a Roth 401k, and they do an automatic contribution, not a match. Mm-hmm. And through the years, through growth in the markets and everything, that's actually, I logged in a few weeks ago, and I see it's actually up to about $16,000, just their contributions.
0: Wow.
1: And I'm looking at all the different categories that I can put it in, and I'm just wondering how to optimize that for the Ramsey program, you know, the four different ways you recommend investing. So
0: yep.
1: I see, you know, it shows like target growth or target retire this year. I see, you know, mid cap, small cap, large cap, and then there's like real estate funds and all this different stuff I can put it in.
0: Yep.
1: And I was just wondering what would be the best way to do that.
2: Crypto. All of it in crypto, brother.
1: Every dime, right?
2: Every dime. That and a few Pokemon cards. Then you're covered. It's called diversified.
1: should I get the some gorilla NFTs?
2: Correct. And if you can get your hands on a few Beanie Babies too, that would be dope. You would have
1: dies.
2: All of your bases covered. Yes.
0: Yeah.
1: Naturally. I have a garage full of those, so I'm covered there.
0: But. Oh my gosh.
2: Don't do anything that I just said. None of that.
0: No, I do not recommend or endorse anything that came out of your mouth just about the last 30 seconds. Everything else, I trust them. Don't trust them on that. No, yeah, when you look at it, really the four different types of mutual funds that we look at diversifying is growth and income, aggressive growth, and international. So those are really the four. And when you meet with financial planners, which I probably recommend you would, once you get to baby step four, Joe, to meet with a SmartVestor Pro, you can go to RamseySolutions.com and find someone, because you may be investing more beyond just what they, which you should be, more than just their automatic contributions.
1: As soon as I'm done with my debt, it's, you know, all bets are off. I'm throwing everything I can at it.
0: That's awesome. Yep, totally, absolutely. But yeah, those are really the four buckets we would recommend. My question to you is how much are they putting in? When you say automatic contributions, I'm curious what, if they're doing it by percentage or...
1: No, so it ends up, they put in like 70 cents per hour that you work, so it ends up being $1,200 to $1,400 a year.
0: Okay.
1: But, so their actual contributions, are about $5,900, over the past few years, but through, you know, the markets, it's actually gone up to almost $16,000.
0: Yeah, absolutely. Yeah. So when I would be looking at this, if I was calculating up to that 15% of your income going into retirement, I almost would treat this kind of in a way like a pension, where we say it counts for half of whatever that they're putting in, counts half, the percentage is half towards your 15%, whatever percentage. And so I almost would do that because it's not your money. It's just free money, but it still is counting towards your retirement. So, when you're looking at it all together, you may, I would factor that in. So I wouldn't factor in what they're putting in as you, just your 15%. I would be doing more on top of that as well when you get to that point of baby step four. So, Joe, well done, though. How incredible. So 5 years later, how are the kids?
1: Oh, they're great. You know, it was a long, tenuous divorce, and, you know, we said some things we didn't necessarily mean to say, but, coming out the other side of it, everybody's happy, healthy, well-adjusted, and, I couldn't be happier.
2: Well, let me say this. You said at the beginning of the call, you're grateful to us, and we did this. Make no mistake, brother. Rachel and I, Dave, George, Jade, we run our mouths on a microphone. You're the ones out there day in and day out grinding this thing out. Five kids, single dad, making all the breakfasts, all the lunches, all of the nighttime routines. All, dude, that's you.
0: Paying off debt in the middle of it. All of it's amazing.
2: Hear me say, brother, I'm so proud of you, dude. Like I'm beaming now. Like you are a shining example of a man picking up life after the storm and saying, okay, I can only control me. And I'm going to head into the middle of what comes next. I'm proud of you, dude. It's awesome.
1: Well, thank you. I really appreciate that. And I have to say, so I was a single dad at the time, but let me just clarify. I found the most amazing woman.
2: Remarried.
1: I've ever been. Oh. Yeah, she has the biggest heart of anybody I've ever met. She welcomed me and my five straggling kids. My friend calls them a gaggle of kids. she welcomed us into her home, and the future is bright.
0: We love it. We love a redemption story.
2: Congratulations, dude.
0: Amazing show. Thanks for calling. All right, let's go to Jessica in Boston. Hi, Jessica. Welcome.
3: Hey, guys. How are you? Thanks for taking my call.
0: Absolutely. How can we help?
3: So my husband and I are 26 and 27. We've been married for 4 months. We don't have any debt. And our goals for the coming years are to hopefully purchase our first home in about 2 years and start having children in around 3 years. So my question is how to balance our financial plan between those two goals and how should an emergency fund change in preparation for having kids?
0: Yeah, it's a great question. So we recommend having 3 to 6 months of expenses saved. So I think for you guys at that point, I think 3 months would probably be just fine. Once you get pregnant, if you feel like you want to up it a little bit to have some cushion, you can do that. But once that 3 month emergency fund is funded, then that's when we move on to baby step 3B, and that's where you're going to be saving for a down payment for your home. So really, the order doesn't change because of the kids necessarily. The only thing that would change is once you get pregnant. If you're like, I kind of want some more in the emergency fund because it just would feel better. I'd rather go up to 5 months versus three, then you can do that. But considering you guys are so young, you're not homeowners right now. I mean, a 3 month emergency fund is totally fine to shoot for. So that being your first goal. And then second is the down payment. And then when the kids come, it's just an extra cherry on top.
3: Is there anything else that you would consider throwing into that emergency fund calculation, like daycare expenses? And we do have health insurance, but potentially any like health expenses. And I guess it makes me nervous to have
0: Well,
3: no idea how much all that stuff is going to cost, you know?
2: $1 billion. A billion. It's so
3: much. That's what I'm worried about.
0: No, so daycare should become part of your monthly budget. So that would be a rhythm of your lifestyle, not as much in an emergency fund, right? So that will be something you guys will calculate if you go back to work. That will be coming just out of your income. That should not be coming out of an emergency fund. And then, some medical bills. I mean, I think you can... you know, I would ask, depending on your insurance plan, probably out of pocket, what you guys are going to have to pay. Because it's everything from your OB visits all the way to labor and delivery. And so kind of figuring out, okay, where, you know, what are the thresholds? What will insurance cover? What will it not? And if you want that money set aside, for sure. That's great. Yeah, just to have it. Because technically a baby, I wouldn't say really is an emergency, because an emergency is unexpected. And you have 9 months to expect it. So... I hope it goes well for you guys, Jessica, and well done being so young and, gosh, financially just so on target.

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0: including a housing initiative Mayor Mamdani is pushing for.
1: 12,000 homes, 30,000 jobs, the prospect of an entire new neighborhood in a city where housing is the number one cost.
0: President Trump said it's a project he's been watching, noting the government's potential role in it.
2: You're going to need a lot of federal approvals and probably some federal money to do it.
0: One media question noted a Democratic mayor, quote, rolling out the red carpet for the president. But President Trump did compliment Mayor Mamdani, saying he would hopefully be a great mayor. In New York, Grinnell Scott, Fox News.
3: Iran is expected to be the main topic of President Trump's speech at the UN.
4: President Trump getting ready for his big address here at the United Nations, where he's going to be addressing nearly 130 world leaders and millions around the world, with the goal, among many, is to end the Iran war, a goal that so far has proved elusive. Iran is not just the only war that President Trump wants to end. It's also Russia's war on Ukraine, just days after Ukraine launched its largest drone attack of the war against Russia. We heard from Ukrainian President Volodymyr Zelensky. He says he's very excited to meet with President Trump. President Trump's also meeting with Persian Gulf allies on the sidelines here. And also for the first time, President Trump meeting with Venezuela's new leader, Delcy Rodriguez. And the president's also be meeting with Britain's new prime minister.
3: Fox's Lucas Tomlinson. And most airline travel has resumed normal operations. Technicians have repaired data lines that failed at key regional air traffic control centers in the Northeast. 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

0: show in the Fairwinds Credit Union Studio. I am Rachel Cruz, hosting this hour with Dr. John Zaloni, and we're answering your questions. You can call us at 888-825-5225. All right, we have Melissa in Detroit, Michigan up next. Hi, Melissa. Welcome to the show.
1: Hi, you guys. How are you? Thanks for taking the call.
0: Absolutely. How can we help?
1: Well, my husband came to me this past week and said that my father-in-law is offering us quite a large sum of money to help us purchase a home. So we've been thinking about moving for, gosh, like probably the past 5 or 6 years. And this particular situation, the home that we're looking at is owned by a friend of my father-in-law. And they want to give us a really great price on it. But he wants to gift us, my father-in-law wants to gift us this big sum of money as like an early inheritance.
0: Okay. So you would take it now versus when they pass?
1: Yes.
0: Okay.
1: My question is this something we should or shouldn't do? What kind of things should we be even thinking about? It seems awesome. I mean, I don't want to look a gift horse in the mouth, but I kind of do. I want to make sure we're thinking through this clearly. And I've never bought a home before. When I moved in here, my husband already owned the home. So I'm brand new to the whole process, and I'm just wondering, what should we be considering?
0: Is this a loan or a gift?
1: It's a gift.
0: It's a gift, so okay, because the screen says loan.
1: It's a gift.
0: Okay.
1: Yeah. We'll probably, once we sell our own home, we'll probably give some of it back, about half of it back from the sale of our home.
2: Why would you do that?
1: I guess, I don't know. The gift is so that it can be done without us having to have our home sold first.
2: Then it's not a gift.
1: So I guess
0: he's loaning you guys $400,000 until your home sells.
1: Yes, okay. I guess. But he doesn't. He doesn't want. He's giving us the option to pay it back or not. He doesn't care.
0: Okay, and if you don't pay it back, that's the inheritance piece. That it'll just come out of your husband's portion of the inheritance.
1: Correct.
0: I got you. Okay.
2: Here's what I already don't like about it is, if your father-in-law sat y'all down and said, hey, I've been saving, it's a dream of mine to give y'all $400,000 to get launched out into your new life together, and there's no strings attached, here you go, it's a gift, and I was going to leave you $2 million, and I'm going to leave you $1.6 now. I would be all about that. That'd be great. But it already feels messy to the point that if you get this $400,000 and then you sell your house and you've got a couple of $100,000 in an account that you think I'm going to put in a college fund, or we're going to buy a little bit bigger house knowing that we're going to sell this other house, et cetera. And there's always going to be this looming, well, are y'all going to pay it back, or is it going to be that?
0: It wasn't decisive enough for you.
2: Gets so messy, so weirded out. And if your husband's like, well, we got to pay back something, and dad gave us this one time, that's where I start getting real icky about it.
1: Okay. We don't feel that pressure from him. So I don't know if.
0: So really, it's just a gift. He's just.
2: If it's a pure $400,000 gift and he's wealthy and he's got it, I love that. But there can't be any strings attached to it.
0: Yeah. And then this other. And then the other thing, Melissa, is sometimes people get in trouble when they get a quote unquote good deal from a home from a family friend. If that was not a home you guys would originally purchase with this money, don't feel pressured into a situation just because it's quote unquote a good deal. Because when you buy a home, it's the largest financial transaction you guys are going to make, and you want to love it. You want it to be yours that you picked and that you love. And maybe you do. Maybe you guys love this house and you're getting a deal and it's the best of both worlds. But we see that a lot too within friends and family of like, oh, it's my grandmother's house. I can buy it for a good deal. But you wouldn't have picked it necessarily in the first place. It's just the long-term implications of doing something this large of a transaction is something to think about too. I just want to make sure that
2: get an inspection, do an appraisal, do all the stuff like you would normally buy a regular house.
1: Sure. The whole reason for him even wanting to help us do this It's so we can just be in the house free and clear with no payment.
0: Yeah, it's amazing.
1: That's I mean, it's just awesome.
0: Yeah.
1: And the house is about $200,000 more valuable than our current home. So my husband's thinking we'll live here till the kids graduate from college, from high school. And if we want to move at that point, we can. We still have this awesome asset.
0: Yeah.
1: Now that we didn't have before.
0: So you're.
1: But we're just trying to make sure we're thinking through all.
0: Well,
1: of this.
0: There's gift tax implications as well. So I would make sure with an estate attorney that the way the house is deeded, like all of that is clean and clear. Because sometimes those wires can get crossed, and just making sure that that the transaction is done with at the end, it's exactly how you guys would want it done.
1: Sure.
2: And okay. I want y'all to be able to. How old are your kids?
1: They're 13 and 10.
2: Okay, I want your 10-year-old to, and I'm making this up. I wouldn't wish this on anybody. Okay, I want your 10-year-old if. When he turns 11, if he needs some special education stuff and y'all end up having to sell this house in a year, I want that to be okay.
1: Yeah. Okay.
2: I don't want you to feel imprisoned in this house because dad gave me this money to buy his buddy's house. And now this is where we have to live no matter what. And we have to start compromising on things that really matter to us because of the, if somebody's going to give you a gift and they're going to shake your hands and say, go knock your lights out. That's awesome. I love, I would love to be able to do that for my kids.
1: I think that's the situation we're in. And that's why I feel like it's so good.
0: It's too good to be true. Right. Well, it's a rare thing, but honestly, Melissa, I'm like, that's part of when we talk about changing your family tree and people on baby step seven, especially people that hit that step early and they are able to invest and build wealth. Like that's the stuff, right? Without enabling your kids and all the things that people think about. But man, to set your family up so well that if you don't have a mortgage payment, Melissa, you guys invest like crazy. Mm-hmm. You build your own wealth to be able to do this for your kid, right? Like that's where you start to pass down an insane amount of this, you know, generational change, not just with tangible money, but also, man, the gift and the freedom of and the generosity and the peace and like all of that that comes with it. It's it's an amazing gift.
2: Here's what I want you to do, Melissa. I want you to write down, like, on a notes app on your phone, on a yellow pad, however you want to do it. Write down the questions you have. And here's a good litmus test for you. If you can sit down with your father-in-law and your mother-in-law, and y'all sit across the table, and you are able to say, okay, I've got seven questions. Number one, I don't want this to change our relationship because I love being your daughter-in-law. Can you promise me this gift won't change our relationship? Number two, if something was to ever happen and we had to sell this home for whatever reason, would we have your blessing? Number three, right? I want y'all to go through.
1: Sure.
2: And if you can't ask those questions, then that tells me there may be strings attached to this gift. If you can ask those questions and the relationship is the most important thing and this is just an awesome thing that they're able to bless you with, man, I'd say run screaming in through that front door and cheer because this is pretty awesome.

0: Hey guys, it's Rachel Cruz. 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
1: All right, today's question comes from Michael in Oklahoma. Michael writes, we recently sold our home and we're trying to figure out the best place to park the $300,000 we got at closing. We don't plan to buy until we're ready to retire 4 years from now. Where do you recommend we place these funds to earn interest until we buy again?
0: So kind of our rule of thumb is that 4 to 5 year mark. If it's anything less than that, just a good high yield savings account is probably where you'd park it, just to be safe for the ups and downs of the stock market versus investing. But man, that 4 years is right on the cusp of, the past 4 years, I know we don't have a crystal ball. We don't know what's going to happen in the future, but.
1: Yeah, if you put $300,000 in the market 4 years ago.
0: It did pretty well.
1: Yeah, it'd be great.
0: So you don't know what it's going to do, but I would say, I don't know. I think if it was 4 years, I think I'd be tempted to drop it like in an index fund or part of it.
1: Would you?
0: Yeah.
1: See, I'd be tempted to put it in an HSA.
0: Yeah.
1: A high yield savings account and just call it.
0: Yeah.
1: Not an HSA, not a health savings account, but a high yield savings
0: account.
1: High
0: yield savings. Yeah.
1: I have an allergy to risk that Rachel doesn't have. So
0: yeah, because 4 years, it's that 4 to 5 year. So I'd say whatever your comfort is for you to sleep well at night. John needs his.
1: I like to put under my pillow.
0: I was going
1: to
0: say that he can just see it. No,
1: it's
0: not. It's not going anywhere. It's right here. I feel safe. I feel safe. Where I'm like, man, that 4 years is a long time for $300,000 and what it could do. So I would probably put someone in like an index fund and then maybe someone in high yield savings and see what happens.
1: So here's your job, Michael from Oklahoma. Call us back in 4 years with whatever you decided to do. And Lord willing, Rachel hasn't fired me yet. I will still be here and we'll decide who
0: won.
1: Who was right.
0: Yeah, I don't have that kind of power. All right, let's go to Erica in Kansas City. Hi, Erica. Welcome to the show.
2: Hi there.
0: Hello. Thanks for calling in. How can we help?
2: Yeah, I was wondering if you guys could help us think about how we should be investing in our home as far as renovations go.
0: Okay.
2: We bought a home a couple of years ago, and we were kind of redoing everything ourselves. But our bigger projects, our more expensive projects, are coming up now. You know, so we can refinish floors and do our paint, and that's fine, and that'll cost whatever it costs in windows and things, but we're getting ready to do our kitchen, and my husband and I have different, we have different
0: standards.
1: Standards. He needs a microwave and a pizza box. That's what he needs.
2: That's right. That's what he needs. And I need custom cabinets. And
1: yes,
2: a new
1: you do.
2: Table.
0: Yes. Yes. That's fair. Well, I think it would be, I always like to know ranges of like, okay, if we redo the kitchen, ranges of countertops. What's the cheapest you go? What's the most expensive? Where do we kind of feel comfortable landing? Pick a number for fun on a sheet of paper, right? Same with cabinets, yeah. Same with flooring, same with appliances. Like, go down the list of your big ticket items. And like everything, you can get the cheapest of the cheap, right? I mean, you get a used refrigerator, or you can get a Sub-Zero, right? I mean, like it's, yeah,
2: yeah.
0: It's that range. And I would go through, Erica, just for fun. You're not actually making these decisions, but you guys together be like, okay, here's the range of price. This amount in the middle would get us this. And if you're like, yeah, that's great. I love that. Okay. Let's write that number down and go through and do all of that and just see how much that total is. And is it realistic in the time frame of saving up that amount of money for when you guys want the remodel? And if it's too big of a number, which I feel like it usually is, which sucks, that is life. Then you go through and adjust and be like, okay, I may not need, you know, these countertops, we could get away with these instead, right? And you can lower the price, quote unquote, on the sheet of paper a little bit there and just see, okay, does the amount of the remodel match our timeline and what we can realistically save? And that for me, I think that's probably the biggest indicator. I feel like it's more of what we can afford, less of a value of like, oh, that's stupid, we don't need that. Because if you're like, listen, if you want it, Erica, and you guys have the money for it, do it. You're going to be living in the kitchen. But you're probably not going to be able to get the dream every single thing because that's not reality either.
2: Sure.
1: I like to look at us, oh, go ahead.
2: Oh, sorry. I think for us, like we can spend the range. It's not really a matter of what we can afford. It's more of a, every time we come up to a project, I come to it like, okay, we got to spend money anyway. We might as well spend it. But he looked at it as a, this house is an investment. If we spend over this amount that we don't know over here, we're not going to be able to get money out of our house.
0: Okay. So he's like, he's functioning in like a resale mindset. Yeah. Now,
2: I do too a little bit.
0: Yeah. What? So I would not price yourself out of the neighborhood, right?
1: So, I was going to say, I
0: would not do that, but I also
1: would pull comps, number one, and see, like, so if you have a $250,000 house and you're going to put a $100,000 kitchen, new laundry room, and an extra bathroom in there, and the most expensive comp in your neighborhood is $275,000, then you're going to be way, you'll have put way more money in that house than you'll probably get back.
0: So there's a realistic of that.
1: Right.
0: But also, some people, I'm not saying this is your husband, Erica, but some people are like,
1: are the worst.
0: We're not going to do this because of the resale value. We're not going to put in a pool and have memories for the next generation because it's not good resale value. It's like, oh my gosh, you just have to live sometimes. So there's a wisdom and don't price yourself out of the neighborhood, Erica.
2: Sure.
0: But then there's also on his end, I'm like, dude, not every decision you
1: make is
0: through a frame of like math and Excel sheets. Sometimes if you have the money, Enjoy it.
1: I will tell you, I just did a whole bunch of work at my house, and I did have a real estate pro, a Rains real estate pro, pull comps just to make sure I was in some ballpark.
0: I thought you were going
1: to
0: say your contractor.
1: No, not the, Rachel's husband was my contractor. And then let me tell you, I didn't look at that again. I looked at what me and my wife had decided we were going to spend and what we wanted, and that's a house I want to live in for a long time, and so I wanted it how we wanted it. And so I wasn't dumb on either side of the thing, but I wanted us to
0: have information.
1: I want to have information and not be stupid, but also that's my house that I'm gonna, my kids are raising. I hope my grandkids come play there one day, and they may not, the world may change, but I don't want to be walking up that sidewalk every morning for the next 5 years thinking, man, I should have. Especially when I had the money already in savings now. So there's
2: that's kind of the land we're living in too.
0: Okay.
1: Yeah.
0: So how do you help the husband?
1: Listen, brother,
0: come on, use your degree. You're a psychologist, John. Get in his mind.
1: Okay. I'm going to get in his mind. When it comes to things in the kitchen, the answer is yes, always. That's the thing. And I don't want to be sexist. I don't want to gender it. But if my wife says, I want to do this to the kitchen, I want to do this to the master bathroom, the answer to that question is always, you got it. Let's figure that out.
2: And, I like you.
1: And so that's my clinical answer to that, which is terrible. But also there is let me say this. Okay. So I was this guy. In my very first house, I was always crunching this and moving this. And what if we did this? I want to put this floor in, but I don't like this. And my dog peed in the carpet, so I change it up. But I got to. And I was talking to a buddy who's a banker, a close buddy of mine. And I was going through all this stuff. And then he said this one line to me. I think I was 26 years old, and it changed my life. He said, dude, and this is a guy who lives. He has like his mattress flipping, like when he rotates his mattress in a spreadsheet. That's this guy. And he said, bro, get your wife a home. And I was like, what? And he said, do all that other stuff later. Get your wife a home. And what that changed it for me is, yes, like if you're buying a rental property, you got to use the formulas. And if you're trying to ROI this thing, you don't want to be dumb and do $500,000 worth of renovations on a $200,000 house. All that's true. And get a house that you both love living in, man. And if it's nicer cabinets, get the nicer cabinets, man. I don't know.
0: And there's a value system to the longevity and the enjoyment of your home, Erica, that you prioritize for you. And so there is a marriage conversation to be had of a value system at which, how do we compromise and get to this place that we both feel good about the home that we are creating this life.
1: And by the way,
0: right?
1: You both need each other. I'm glad you both have each other to push and pull on this very issue.

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0: one of the most fun events that we get to do. I think our Money and Marriage event is always so fun, Sean. We have that in October. But a really different event that we did for the first time last year was the Live Like No One Else cruise. And this cruise is a week-long cruise. The entire ship is just people on Baby Steps 4 and beyond. And we talk so much about sacrifice and getting out of debt and getting your emergency fund, all that. And then when it's done, you want to be able to celebrate. And so we wanted to create a place where you could do that. And so this is a week-long cruise. It is a very fantastic ship. It's actually the same ship that we were all on last year. And it's beautiful. It's so nice. My family's coming for some of it.
1: My family's coming. Yeah, it's such a blast.
0: It is just a wonder. Yeah, there it is. Beautiful, beautiful ship. And we're going to be heading to the Bahamas. Yes, to the Bahamas, Jamaica, Grand Cayman, and Cozumel. And so it's 7 nights, Western Caribbean cruise, March 14th through the 21st. And cabins are limited. And so if you want one, if you want to come with us, it's around the spring break time. So you can even bring your family. But gosh, this is a full week. All the Ramsey personalities will be on there. And Dave and Shara and my parents will be there as well. And so it is so fun. So if you've paid off all of your debts but the house, and again, you're on baby step four, this cruise is for you. So all-inclusive pricing starts at $2,105 per passenger, and that's all your food, entertainment, taxes, tip, cabin, all of that. That's the other great thing about a ship. It's all included right
1: there.
0: It's
1: all there.
0: Yes.
1: And my favorite parts were just I'm eating with my kids and sitting down with all sorts of baby, like just good people from all over the, like all over the world.
0: Yes.
1: And it was just fun just getting to do life with folks for a week. And there was, we have great fun, hilarious events, evening shows. We have teachings that go on all week. Everybody's doing Q&As, and it's just awesome.
0: It's a great week. It really is.
1: We had a blast.
0: And the people on the ship, you all are just the passengers that come.
1: It was the best.
0: The kindest, most wonderful people. Even the cruise ship staff talked about how generous.
1: It was the most generous they've ever, cruise they've ever experience.
0: Because people would, on top of services, right at the spa or something, they would tip insane. And it was so fun, truly living out this idea that you get to live like no one else. So come hang out with us for a week in March. Again, you can go to RamseySolutions.com/events. Book your cabin. Come hang out with us for a week. All right. Next up, we are going to Allentown and talking to Shanice. Hi. Welcome to the show.
2: Hi. How are you guys?
0: Hi. We're doing great. Welcome. Welcome. How can we help?
2: Yes. So I am newly engaged.
1: Congrats.
2: Thank you. Thank you. We have been engaged now for a year. We actually just recently celebrated our year anniversary being engaged on Saturday.
0: Oh, an engagement. So, an engagement anniversary. That's great.
1: Man, the kids will come up with any reason to celebrate. I love it.
0: When's the wedding?
2: Next year.
0: Okay. So great. So great.
2: Yes. Yes. So my fiance, he is coming into our relationship with 3 kids. And I am coming into a relationship with no children. And so he, for a very long time, has handled finances by himself as a single dad, raising his kids by himself. And, of course, he does co-parenting and such. But he's used to pretty much doing everything by himself with the kids. I, on the other hand, am trying to get us to combine our finances and begin like the whole joint bank account situation. But it's been a little difficult, to be honest. So I think our issue is that I'm not sure if he's ready to go ahead and combine our finances together. We both have our own, I guess, childhood traumas as far as finances. And for me, I've been actively working through those things the past few years, and my fiance is realizing, oh my goodness, I have bad habits. Mm. So my question is, how do we work through the bad habits together as a couple? And then how do we learn to combine finances, considering the fact that, this is something that's really, really new. And I think we're just trying to align financially, and there's still like a, I don't know. There's a disconnect
0: a little bit.
1: Yeah, great question.
2: Yeah. And it's been a little tough.
0: Okay. Well, we really never recommend combining finances until you're actually married. So the fact you guys haven't yet, I think, is a good thing, because there's really no legal protection. There's nothing. And if you combine everything now, you start paying on each other's stuff and all of it gets entangled. And then for some reason, if it doesn't work out, then you've entangled your finances with this person, and untangling it can be a mess. And you've may have wasted some money on, if you help pay off his debt, as an example. So keeping everything separate until you are married. So that would be the conversation I would work towards with him, is when we get married, what are then the hurdles at that point that we have to jump over, really, to make this transition the easiest. So I'm assuming it's going to be the same issues that you're dealing with today. They're probably not going to change unless he does some work and you guys figure out some new patterns. So today, what causes him hesitation because of his bad habits?
2: I think it's bad habits. And
0: what does bad habits mean? Is that like gambling, or is that spending too much? Is that like, what does that mean?
2: He's a spender. I'm a saver.
0: Okay.
2: So I, for instance, I'm like, nope, we should save this weekend, not eat out. I will cook and save, on, that expense. And he's like, no, let's go out to eat. Or he's like constantly planning, like, where what's the next trip that we can do? And I'm like, nope, we're not going to do a trip because right now we should be saving,
0: You sound like my marriage, except I'm him and you're Winston.
1: So here's the thing, I think, like a good exercise for both of you. One, we'll send you the Financial Peace University, the digital course, and y'all can sit down and watch. I think there's 7 or 8 videos. Y'all can watch them together. And here's what it will do. A, it will give you a philosophy, and it will give you like an ironclad plan. And what I love, especially for engaged couples to watch this, is it will definitely invoke some big-time questions between the two of you. If one of y'all says, I'm not doing that, well, then that's like a pause the video, and that's an important thing for y'all to talk about. It's different when somebody says, I would love to do that, I don't even know where to start, because then the video series will give you plans, okay? And this is a class that's been taught to millions of people, and it will be great. I have to say, though, this. When folks ask me, hey, can you help me and my spouse work on our communication? Almost always what they're really asking me is, can you give me something, another way to say this, so I can get my spouse to do what I want them to do?
2: That part.
1: And so what I'm hearing, the question beneath your question is, I think there's a real possibility that the person I want to marry will not fully share their life with me. And so where it can be what I call proxy wars is, I want to go out, I want to cook at home, I want to do that. And what that tells me is, there's a thing beneath the thing, and that is we aren't aligned on a future that we are building together.
0: Yeah, and it's probably hitting the spot, like what she was saying about childhood drama, of like, you're not feeling safe, so you're like, save the money to make sure that we're okay. He's feeling deprived and not respected because he has a plan and he's actually providing because his parents did. You know what I mean? Like, there's all these stories that we make up that come out as money problems, but all that is under. So I agree with what you're saying of like, can you get to the thing beneath the thing?
1: Right. And often that can be done by y'all going out and saying, hey, let's go 5 years out in the future. What's our dream? Mm. How much money would you like to have in a savings account? What trips would you like to take? And let's just for a second dream with no math. Mm-hmm. And then let's just do math and say, okay, what must be true then for these things? What number would make you feel safe?
0: Can I ask you real quick, Janice, is he irresponsible with spending? Does he have the money, or is he going into debt to do this stuff?
2: No, he's not always going into debt to do these things.
0: Okay, that's good.
2: Well, have debt from bad decisions he's made in the past.
0: Gotcha. So I think him earning some trust with you, working towards a life that where he's getting out of debt, so that his spending, because the spender in him is always going to be there, that enjoyment and experiences and all of it. So how do you get that part of him in a healthy spot where he's still going to be that and you're still going to be you? And that's the beautiful thing about marriage, is opposites attract. You're going to be different and you need each other.
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0: New York City. Hi, Steve. Welcome to the show.
1: Hey, thank you so much. So cool to get in.
0: Oh, so glad you
1: called. I feel like I made it.
0: I hope that's not your standard of life. You can do better. No, I'm just kidding. Thanks for calling. How can we help?
1: You got it.
0: What's going on?
1: A union-administered 401k. I put 22% in that right now. For various reasons, I'm trying to make up some lost ground here. The union requires my employer to put in 3% whether I contribute or not. My issue is they don't make a lot of money with that 401, and I have no control over how it's invested. So last year, it only did 8%.
0: Oh.
1: So my question is, would I be better off taking that 22%, putting it somewhere else?
0: Yeah, absolutely. Well,
1: I fund the Roth every year also.
0: Oh, good. Well done, Steve. Would you lose the 3% match?
1: No,
0: you would still get that.
1: 3% goes in no matter what.
0: So what made you decide to do the 22% in the union? Because it's just a 401k?
1: And it saves me tax-wise.
0: Yeah.
1: And it's what I thought I could stomach and still get by.
0: Okay.
1: You know, month to month.
2: How much catch-up are you trying to do?
1: Well, depends on how you look at it. If I retired now, I could make it, but it would be tight. So I plan to work until 67, at least.
2: How old are you now?
1: A couple of years. 65.
2: Okay.
0: Yeah, so if you went on your own and did like a brokerage, right, you'd be paying taxes on both sides of the equation. But I still think you're probably going to be better off than 8%. I mean, Steve, I mean, on average, like, what was it last year? Was
2: 22%,
0: you know? So I'm like,
1: I know.
0: You can, so the investment
1: that,
0: sucks.
1: Beside myself.
0: Yes, of what they have it in. So I would go up to the 3% match of the 401k and then beyond that, the Roth IRA. And then if you still have 15% left that you need to in that 15% range, gosh, I may just do, open up a brokerage account and do some growth stock mutual funds or an index fund. Because I just think you're going to get a better
1: brokerage account that did 22 last year.
0: Yep. So I almost think it would be worth it because what sucks about unions and their investment strategy is that you don't have a choice of what they put it in. And same with some pensions as well. And so that's why we always say don't put a large, you know, amount of your 15% in those because you don't have that control. But 8% is tough.
1: All in all, it's a good deal with them. I have a pension from a prior union. It's small now. I gave up most of that in a divorce. That explains the lost ground. And I have two other pensions with this union.
0: Okay.
1: When I leave, I'll only have 10 years in. So, you know, they're small, but they're very helpful.
0: Well, sure, but you don't have the control over where that money's being invested.
1: No.
0: So.
1: No, and I can't take those in a lump either. Those are. You know, defined benefit plans, and that's that.
0: Okay. Yeah, I think if it were me, I think I would make other decisions with that money. So I probably would do the 3% match that you had, and then the rest of it.
1: It isn't even a match. They put that in whether I don't have to.
0: Oh, it's automatic. Okay. I mean, how much do you make a year, Steve?
1: I just got bumped up a bit. I'll be at about 150 this year.
0: 150. Okay. So, let me think. Okay. Yeah. 'Cause 3% and then the 7,500 into the Roth, you'll have some extra left 'cause you'll probably be investing. If you do the 15% until your house is paid off, if you follow the baby steps, then.
1: Yeah, I'm almost ready with that too.
0: Okay. Awesome.
1: We could throw that in there too, if you want. I don't know if I should take money off the brokerage and just pay off the mortgage. I only owe $17,000 on it.
0: Okay. No, I would work your way through that, but I would take down your 22% that you've been doing down to 15, do the 7,500 into the Roth, you know, add that you can add some of that 3%, from the employer, but they're automatically doing it. Yeah. I mean, I'm jumbling here. I do Roth IRA.
1: Okay.
0: I would do Roth IRA. I would stop the union 401k because it's just this terrible rate of return. Put the rest remaining of your 15%. Into a brokerage account, and you could just put it in just like an index fund, and it just goes into the S&P 500, and then pay off your house. And then once the house is paid off, which hopefully you can do, gosh, in probably 8 months or something, Or
1: it would be less than that.
0: Less than that, yeah. Then you can start throwing some more into that brokerage and just get it going. So the benefit of the 401k of saving on tax, of that pre-tax money going in, I don't think it's going to come out well from a math standpoint if you are losing that much in gain from a rate of return.
1: Yeah. I guess, what do I need, an accountant to crunch that number for me?
2: I would get with the SmartVestor Pro there in New York.
0: Yeah, if you go to RamseySolutions.com, you can check one out. Yeah, there in New York. And that's probably what I would do, is run those numbers, because depending on when you want to retire and everything. But man, if it's 8% in a 22% market, it's going to be half of that.
2: Yeah.
0: You know, it's just, it's there's just too much to be gained, I think, by sitting in something like that. So.
2: Yeah, I would. I use a SmartVestor Pro. Rachel uses a SmartVestor Pro. George, that's who we all sit down with. And so I trust them with my family's, that teaching, and my particular agent with my family's future. So, this is me putting my money where my mouth is, and same with Rachel, same
0: 100%.
2: With all of us. So, that's, Dave's got a SmartVestor Pro. So that's what I would do. I'd sit down with them and crunch those numbers. But
0: yeah, and a SmartVestor Pro is someone who can advise you when it comes to your investments. So they're financial planners, investment advisors that look at this, not only this part of your life when it comes to investments, but even the overall picture. So other assets that you have, they can even look at your tax standpoint. I mean, they're able to look at your entire financial picture. They, you know, we really push when it comes to investing with them, but a great financial planner is going to look at your entire picture. And if you're on Baby Steps 4 and beyond, you guys, having someone in your corner is so worth it. Do that with anything in the financial space, honestly. Like if you are selling your house, get a great realtor. You can go to, you know, Ramsey Trusted and check them out. Taxes, when it comes to your insurance, like having people in your corner that do this day in and day out in these niches in the financial industry, it is worth every penny. It really is, because they're going to be able to advise your specific situation. And so that's one reason you were talking about them, because they can sit down and actually run those numbers with you, Steve.
2: But bigger than running the numbers, they teach you how it all works and why they're doing what they're doing.
0: Yes.
2: And I called a year ago and said, hey, I want to do this instead of this. And my person said, I think that's dumb, but you're the boss. And I hear the opposite of that so much. People are like, try to get talked out of it, and you're stupid, and here's why you're dumb. And it's almost like the investment advisor says, like, this is my money,
0: mm-hmm.
2: and you're going to do what I say with your money, right?
0: Yes.
2: Instead of, my SmartVestor Pro walked alongside me. We talked about it, and so I like knowing why I'm doing what I'm doing and how things work.
0: And to continue to learn. I mean, sat with ours in January, and he was showing us this whole thing that I was like, I didn't even know that. What, you know what I mean? Like, it was like tax loss harvesting here, and then you can run that and put this here. And I'm like, is this all legal? And they're like, yes, it is. But I'm like, oh my gosh, like I didn't know some of, like, they literally will they sit there and teach you and show you. And then they're like, okay, would you want to do that? Or you want to keep it over here? It's, you know. But it's your money.
2: It's your money.
0: So you get to decide.
2: They're teachers.
0: Yes.
2: Yeah.
0: And someone needs to, you need to feel that positional power when you're sitting down with anybody, that this is your life. And then they can advise you and teach you, but you get to finally choose what the final answer is.
2: But I love you being on top of it enough, Steve, to know, like, hey, wait a minute. In this one little account that I opened myself, I got 22%. How come the one y'all are managing that's supposed to take care of all of us forever got 8%. That tells me something's fishy. Something's not right. And so your instincts are dead on, brother.
0: Yep, absolutely. So thanks, Steve. Yeah, but all you guys, you can go to RamseySolutions.com and check out our SmartVestors there. And anyone else to help you, because that is one thing that, again, when you try to do things on your own isolated and you try to be yourself to every single thing where you're not super knowledgeable, go learn. Like, get someone that you trust in your corner and learn about it. Like, that is such an important part. Don't stay ignorant and just like, I'm going to just figure it out. Go and find someone who's going to teach you these things, because it's so important to continue to grow and learn so that you can make great decisions for your family and your finances.

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0: believe that have plagued the world for decades. Now, Wednesday, President Xi will arrive here in Washington, D.C. President Trump Thursday will meet him to talk about keeping the status quo regarding rare earth mineral exports. The leaders will address agriculture purchases, but also artificial intelligence. So President Trump will give a thumbs up or a thumbs down to a deal with China before the meeting with President Xi to create a hotline for artificial intelligence to talk about issues that arise over AI hacking, national security, rogue AIs.
1: The president has resisted calls to regulate artificial intelligence. Last week, whistleblower and former Anthropic researcher Jacob Coxon urged him to make a deal with President Xi on AI. 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

0: From the heartland of America and the gateway to the West, good morning, good evening, wherever you may be across the nation, around the world. I'm George Norrie, and this is Coast to Coast AM. Later tonight, Intelligent Design. To our Jewish friends, I hope you enjoyed your Day of Atonement, Yom Kippur. Here's what's happening. As the war between the U.S. and Iran enters a fresh chapter with Houthi rebels attacking Saudi Arabia, several purported videos from Tehran have emerged showing mysterious, multicolored objects hovering over the capital city, triggering debate over whether they were drones or UFOs. Several reports stated that the LED lights with multiple flashing colors were recorded near the expressway in Tehran. However, there was no confirmation from any official about the object's speed, altitude, distance, or size. Very strange. And the State Department renewed its warning to Americans who may be traveling in and through the Middle East as escalating regional tensions rise among concerns among travelers. The warning came as the Iran-backed Houthi rebels launched a ballistic missile toward Riyadh, Saudi Arabia, over the weekend, which Saudi Arabia said its air defenses intercepted. With more on today's conflict, Tom Danheiser. Tommy, what's up?
1: Well, George, the Iran-backed Houthis, an extremist political and military organization that controls the capital and large parts of Yemen, have escalated their attacks by launching drones and missiles at international shipping lanes in the Red Sea and targets in Saudi Arabia. Houthi fighters are moving to seize strategic heights in Yemen as the Iran-backed Houthi militia has seized control of the country's Red Sea coastline in recent weeks. The group is now engaged in fierce clashes with Saudi-backed Yemeni government forces on multiple fronts, and cross-border attacks in Yemen and Saudi Arabia have escalated. Meanwhile, Israel warplanes have carried out a series of airstrikes across southern Lebanon, including in the Nabatea, Bint Jubil, and Marshayoun districts. Oil prices are at their lowest in 11 days as this week's UN General Assembly in New York brings hope of diplomatic progress in the U.S.-Israeli war on Iran. And President Donald Trump stated that U.S. options are limited to letting Iran's economy rot or wiping out Iran unless a diplomatic agreement is reached. This as Iran's Hatam Al-Onbia central headquarters warned of painful retaliation against regional U.S. bases if a new large-scale strike is launched. George?
0: Thank you, Tom. Volkswagen is recalling more than 208,000 vehicles in the U.S. over a steering rack mounting bolt that can corrode and break, potentially causing loss of steering control. If it's your car, you'll hear from them soon. Recently revealed court documents have exposed internal statements by big tech insiders regarding their AI efforts, and those remarks are absolutely stunning. Let's check in with our expert, Lauren Weinstein, for details. Lauren, what's this all about?
2: Well, George, many experts consider recent warnings of AI threats to humanity's existence from AI firms to be largely a smokescreen from big tech to try to divert attention from real-world AI-related damage, things like building polluting data centers, spewing misinformation, error-prone medical and law enforcement AI transcription systems, chatbots reportedly contributing to suicides, and a long list of other problems. And just a few days ago, the U.S. was reportedly very close to potentially starting a war with China when an AI hallucination false report found its way into official military briefing materials and almost triggered U.S. military action against China. But now, stunning information is coming out of a court case involving the New York Times and other publishers against various AI companies. The AI firms have long argued that their vacuuming up of data from the internet and other sources to train their AI models, usually without asking permission from or paying the sources, is completely legal. The federal government is currently very supportive of AI and data centers and has taken the AI firms' side in this dispute, despite widespread bipartisan more than 75% public opposition to data centers. But newly unsealed documents from the case are going public, and they're maddening because it's apparent that inside various of these firms, employees and executives knew that some of their AI-related actions were unethical, sometimes likely illegal, and could virtually destroy much of the internet's value. An internal Microsoft document said that millions of people around the world would soon consider AI models sucking up their work to be an astonishing theft of unprecedented proportions and could create a doom loop that destroyed the very sources on which AI models were training. At OpenAI, AI development was said to pose an existential threat to publishers and would ultimately wipe them out entirely. In another document, OpenAI's president is quoted as saying, "Ah, nice. when told staffers had developed a way to bypass the New York Times paywall. Documents show internal concerns at Microsoft that large AI models were a product that destroys its supply chain. These quotes go on, and as such, saying AI substitutes for the labor of people who define the culture of society, or AI stepping thoughtlessly into other parts of life and leaving a mess on the carpet, or saying no matter how prominently the AI firms show links to external sites, their firms know users aren't going to click on them, and other similar quotes. In other words, these documents confirm what critics have been saying and what the firms have typically denied. There were people in the firms who knew that their data collecting for training AI was sucking the life out of websites on an enormous scale, sites that so many people had worked so hard to build. Meanwhile, Google just announced testing of another new AI feature that publishers fear will steal even more clicks from their sites. Of course, the firms are now trying to make excuses for these damning internal quotes, but it's easy to see why many observers feel that it's now confirmed that big tech has been engaging in big lies about AI. The last remaining vestiges of big tech credibility are rapidly vanishing. It should be no surprise if their ability to get most people to believe much of anything these firms say going forward will be nearly impossible, and big tech will have nobody but themselves to blame for their sordid situation.
0: All right, my friend. Thank you, Lauren. Things are back to normal now, but earlier today, an equipment outage has grounded planes at some major airports in New York, New Jersey, Pennsylvania, and Boston. It was a big outage. Some astronomers are saying that the planet Mercury is shrinking. Let's check in with Seth Shostak from the SETI Institute. Seth, what's this all about?
3: Yeah, well, indeed, one of our sister planets is shrinking and downsizing faster than we thought. It's Mercury, as you just said. Mercury, as everybody knows, is the closest planet to the sun. It's slowly getting smaller. Now, Mercury is already one of the traditional nine planets that's small. Of the nine planets you learned about in grade school, only Pluto is smaller than Mercury. But Pluto is dim, far away, something you can only see if you have a telescope and good eyes. And according to some, Pluto's not even a planet. Mercury, on the other hand, can be seen with a good pair of binoculars, or a bad pair of binoculars, or even no binoculars. This world, which gets as close as 48 million miles to us, that's pretty close, astronomically speaking, it's really bantam size. It's about 3,000 miles in diameter. That's it's like New York to San Francisco or something. It's only 1.5 times the diameter of our moon. So as planets go, it's truly a runt. It got a bad complexion too, pockmarked by craters and glacier. In case you're planning a visit, don't forget to bring your own oxygen. Also, your own food and a good book, although that last is not essential. But as I said, Mercury is shrinking. When it was born, about 4.5 billion years ago, it was roughly 30% wider than it is now. I mean, everything gets smaller as it gets older, I suppose, with a possible exception of Elvis. So for billions of years, Mercury has been contracting, something astronomers have known for a while. But recent studies of features that crisscross this puny planet show that it's shrinking faster than we thought. Not a big difference, not something you're likely to notice. But it is nice to know that unlike the price of gas or the national debt, there's at least something everyone can point to that's getting smaller.
0: I love that story. Thanks, Seth. What's the connection between the late columnist Dorothy Kilgallen and the late aviator Amelia Earhart? In a moment, our favorite guest Mark Shaw joins us with his latest work, Girl Around the World, next on Coast to Coast AM. It may be hard to believe, but identity theft is the number one crime in America. 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
0: And welcome back to Coast. George Norrie with you to get your week started. Mark Shaw has worked as a television legal analyst for CNN, ABC, USA Today, and as a criminal defense attorney and author of more than 30 books. His latest work is Girl Around the World. We'll tell you all about that in a moment. His body of work on Dorothy Kilgallen, Amelia Earhart, Neil Armstrong has been archived on his alma mater, Purdue University. He's done excellent work on the JFK assassination as well. Here he is, Mark Shaw, back on Coast to Coast. Hello, Mr. Shaw.
7: Oh, George, thank you. I love you, and I just thank you so much, you and Tom, for having me on the program again. Thank you.
0: Think the world of you. Miss you every time you're not on. It's good to have you back.
7: You betcha. Thank you.
0: Let's talk a little bit about Dorothy Kilgallen, then we'll talk about Amelia Earhart, and then we'll connect the dots on their relationship. She was born on July 3rd, 1913. She was a great columnist and journalist, died very sadly in 1965. Tell us about Dorothy Kilgallen.
7: Well, she was an amazing woman. I never knew anything about her until I started looking at the JFK assassination, and I found out that she's the most credible reporter to have ever covered that tragic event. That was in my best-selling book, The Reporter Who Knew Too Much, and I started learning more about Dorothy's background and so on and so forth. You know, the interesting thing about these two women is there have been books written about both of them individually, but never one that connects them. And we're going to really learn. I always wondered more about Dorothy's background, because she grew up in Illinois and then was in New York City. She was a college dropout. She then got involved with the New York Journal American, which her father was a famous reporter for. And she's just started taking off. She had to do what Amelia did with overcoming gender discrimination. It's another similarity between them. And then with the New York Journal American, she started covering, you know, some of the great trials of the time, the Lindbergh case, the Dr. Sam Shepard case that people remember with the TV show, whatever they called it, you know, and she just worked her way up to where she was really very, very famous. And then she went after the JFK assassination because JFK was a very close friend of hers. He'd been to her home on East 68th Street in New York City several times. They were good friends. He invited Dorothy and her son, Kerry, to the White House and made a big fuss over Kerry. So when JFK was killed, she really decided, I'm going to find out what happened. And she was a hard-nosed reporter. She really believed, you know, in finding the truth and all of that and doing the research. And so, people will remember from my books, or if they haven't, they can find out that she started in. The difference between Dorothy Kilgallen and everybody else who has ever looked at the JFK assassination, including me, is she was there. A few days after the assassination, she was in Dallas. She interviewed Dallas police chief. She interviewed people that were right around there, and she found out that the shots had come from the overpass. And then she's the only reporter, I suppose this is her greatest credential, George, she's the only reporter who interviewed Jack Ruby at his trial out of 400 reporters. She then was able to expose his Warren Commission testimony. And just before she died in 1965, she made the statement to her friends, "If the wrong people knew what I know about the JFK assassination, it would cost me my life. I bought a gun." She was writing a book for Random House that would have named names and so on and so forth. And unfortunately, she died at the early age of 52.
0: And that TV show with Sam Shepard was The Fugitive.
7: It sure was, yes. And she, of course, most people remember her as the a famous columnist on the quiz show, What's My Line? And I'm pleased to say that kind of by bringing Dorothy back to life after she died, that show now there's multiple of them on Prime Video and so on and so forth. But a lot of people remember her for that more than anything.
0: I was just a kid, but I remember her on What's My Line. She was
7: always
0: show. She was it was a good show. It was fun, and she was spot on many cases. How did they decide to pick her? Because of her notoriety?
7: No, at the time she wasn't that well known, but they were looking for people that you know, Dorothy was a thinker. She was very curious about things, and that's what you had to be on that show. I just draw a quick inference with the whole Amelia Earhart situation, because we're going to find out that one of Amelia's best friends was was Eleanor Roosevelt. And Eleanor Roosevelt, after Dorothy finished her race around the world that we'll talk about, sent Dorothy a congratulations letter, because Eleanor had been on What's My Line. And so there's a lot of parallels in there. But if you watch that show, you will see even the last one on the night she died, she guessed four of those quiz shows. If people don't know about it, what they did is they brought in these people who had unusual occupations, the wax museum in L.A., or the woman on that last show was a football writer for the NFL, and at that time there weren't any. So it was a quiz show with the panel. They had mystery guests on there and everything, and it was on CBS for 10 years every Sunday night at 10 o'clock.
0: Fascinating, it truly was. And she was born in Chicago, and Amelia Earhart was born in Kansas. So they both were Midwest girls, weren't they?
7: Well, they were. And George, I'm going to admit something to you. I never knew about any connection between these two women. These two women. And Earhart, in fact, rose from being an unknown social worker with little aviation experience to an international celebrity as the most famous woman in the world. And Kilgallen was barely mentioned in the media as a young journalist, but became world-renowned after this race around the world that we're going to talk about. But there was a clue there, and I missed it. And I apologize to people who read some of my previous books. We'll talk about the race around the world in a little bit, and you're going to see that when Dorothy took off on that race around the world in the Hindenburg, and we'll give some details on that, it's the 90th anniversary of that race, that Amelia sent her a message, a caring message. You know, I know what you're going to go through. You need to take care of your diet. You need to get your sleep and all of that. And I had put that in several books, but I never really connected them other than that. And we'll explain how that connection came about.
0: Amelia Earhart was born in 1897, disappeared on July 2nd, 1937. Over the Pacific Ocean. What was she doing where she disappeared, Mark?
7: Well, what this book's really about is what happened to her when she was lost at sea in 1937. There's theories that have abounded during the years, that one of the great mysteries in history and all of that, but none have ever been looked into through the eyes of her kindred spirit, Dorothy Kilgallen. And that's what the book's all about. Because we're going to find out that Dorothy has, just as she had the most, I believe, competent investigation of the JFK assassination, in this book, there's an article she wrote on July 7th, 1937, when Amelia was lost at sea, that talks about exactly what Dorothy thought happened to her. Dorothy had flown over during the race around the world. the same flight pattern, basically, that Earhart had. And she says in that article something that made me cry when I, you know, tears in my eyes when I heard about it, because it's interesting. Dorothy Kilgallen's a collection of her body of work is at Purdue University. Amelia Earhart's is there and mine's there. And so I was able to use research from Purdue, who, as you know, is conducting an exhibition, expedition in next month, to try to find Earhart's, lost plane. And we can talk about that a minute. But, it was so interesting to me that there was a connection between these individuals and two women who overcame all of the barriers and all of the other kind of thing. But Earhart came out of nowhere. In case people don't know, and they will learn in the book as I did, I've learned so much from this book. You know, somebody said to me the other day, this is a very inspirational book. It's a breath of fresh air, because you have these two inspirational women, and in a world that is in chaos, you're gonna feel good about the things that happen here. Of course, their deaths is sad, but what they did while they were on the face of the earth is so inspiring, especially to young women, I would say. And so we'll go into that in a little bit. But Earhart was unknown, and a social worker, and then a famous publisher, George Putnam, which is that publishing house is still around today. They decided they wanted to go ahead and have somebody fly across the Atlantic, a woman. And she did that, first of all, in 1928 with two men. And then in 1932, she was became famous because she flew solo to Europe from Newfoundland. And I have all the details in the books and pictures and everything else like that. One of the best pictures in the book, George, Amelia Earhart, if you ever look at photos of her, she rarely smiled. She was cute, I would say. I don't know if she was beautiful, but I found a photo where she's being interviewed after the, after that 1932 race when she set all those records and everything. And she's standing there and the guy says, well, what did you have to eat during your flight? And she says, well, I had this and I had a chicken sandwich. And I love that photograph of her because it shows that side of Amelia that was really never known. So then we get to 1937, and Purdue University, by the way, funded her 1932 flight and her 1937 flight. And just to give people an idea, in the book, I have shown that the Purdue University people and an archaeological society are having an expedition. I'm sorry, in next month, to go to the people might want to look.
0: Well, that was fascinating indeed, Mark. We're going to take a short break, but we'll talk about the connection in a moment with Girl Around the World.

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1: And welcome back to Coast. George Norrie with you, along with Mark Shaw. Mark's latest book, Girl Around the World. Tell us about the relationship, Mark, between Dorothy Kilgallen and Amelia Earhart, and how did that start?
9: Well, George, I'm a historian, and I'm amazed sometimes at how these things work. Dorothy Kilgallen became famous in the 50s and 60s, but the backdrop of that is what she did in 1936. And that's when they had the famous race around the world. And the Smithsonian called it the original amazing race. What was that about? Well, it was about the fact that at that time they wanted people to believe that they could travel around the world and didn't know exactly how to do it. So they had this race. It was sponsored back there, and they had two reporters, older reporters from the New York Times and the World Telegram. And at the last minute, Dorothy's Evening Journal decided to put her into competition with them. They took off in New York City on the Hindenburg. In fact, it's amazing in the book, there's these little unknown things. At one point, Dorothy was able to drive the little Dorothy Kilgallen, 23 years old, was able to drive the Hindenburg. And her actual comment that I found in a book about dirigibles was that it felt like she was just driving a car. So they took that to England, and then they took transportation. At that time, they could only use transportation available to public. So that was subways, cars, trains, and primitive aircraft. That was all they could do. So then she took buses and trains and subways and everything down through England and France, and then around the south part of the world, all the way to Asia. And Dorothy sent back these dispatches. People will be fascinated with those in the book. She sent back these articles, 24 of them, from the 24 countries that she was at during the 24 days of that race. And there's one where she talks about she's in a primitive plane, a small plane. It crashes in Asia, and all these natives come crazy, crazy natives come after her and all of that. So those dispatches are like, this is like a history lesson in a lot of ways, this book is. And Dorothy wrote this book called Girl Around the World with all of that information in it and everything. I was able to get a rare copy. I was able to get the right to reproduce that along with the one about Amelia. So she ends up then in Asia. They come back around in China and all the way around Hawaii. And then there's a great photograph of her being in the China Clipper with some of the other people who were flying across the Golden Gate Bridge, and then all the way to Alameda over by Oakland, and then to New York City.
1: And this is the same Hindenburg that a year later caught on fire and blew up and crashed?
9: It did. 37 people killed. And I was able to show with some real interesting photograph what it was like in the Hindenburg. It looked like a good sized nice restaurant and so on and so forth, but that's exactly what she was there. It was very dangerous, this whole trip, and Dorothy was the only woman in that whole race and all of that. So they ended up getting in New York City, and there's a chronicle of that happening and everything. So how that happens to fit into Amelia is because when she took the plane across the area out there near the Howland Island. If you know anything about Amelia Earhart, and people can go if they're right next to their computer, go look at the cover for the book, Girl Around the World, in her own words, the inspiring story of young journalist Dorothy Kilgallen's courageous adventure in 1936 and her compelling account of why close friend Amelia Earhart was mysteriously lost at sea in 1937 while praying for her safety. Basically, Dorothy has come as close as anybody ever has to knowing exactly what happened to Amelia. But you're going to see a map there, and Dorothy's right in the middle of that map, and there's Amelia, and then there's the Howland Island. And this is just amazing to me, because that's exactly where Purdue and this archaeology site organization are going. I think it's the 10th of October, to look for Amelia Earhart's plane, to see if they can figure out and solve some of the mystery here that Dorothy is talking about. because there's a sonar view or whatever, I don't understand that kind of thing, where right near the Howland Island, where she disappeared, that shows an outline of a plane in the Pacific. And they're going to try to find that plane and bring it back to Purdue University and all of that. But in Dorothy's, in her column, she says, Pacific, my heart is with Amelia Earhart today, wherever she is, and I pray wherever she is, she's safe. I know what the Pacific looks like. I flew it over a slightly more northern route, Manila to Guam, to Wake, to Midway, to Honolulu, home to Alameda. I know how smooth and polished the sea can look. And then the kicker to that particular thing, my wife says I give away too many things about my books, but this is important. She said, weather is the peril of the Pacific. There's no signposts on the ocean. You have the sun in the daytime, the stars and moon at night. When it goes out, you fly like automation. There are instruments in Amelia's plane. You're 1,000 miles away. You don't know whether to go forward or backward, and you can't land. I think her instruments went bad. I think that's what happened to her. Her radio went bad, and she ran out of gas. And you're going to see maps in the book that show how similar the two flight plans were between Amelia and Dorothy. And one of the great mysteries in history, you can't find any days that go by where there's not somebody who believes what happened to Amelia Earhart. And Dorothy had it right, just like she did when she investigated the JFK assassination.
1: When Dorothy was in the Hindenburg, did it stop at all when it went from New York to Europe, to around Asia and back to New York? Did it stop or did it just keep going?
9: I'm not sure. I've got some photographs in there they had a millionaire's flight on the Hindenburg, but I think mostly it was confined. People can correct me if I'm wrong, but I think my research has shown mostly it was going from the United States, Newfoundland to England and France. But I don't know if it went beyond that too much at that particular time. And then, of course, it was very interesting to write this book about all the dirigibles, you know, and what they could do and everything. But I believe that then the tragedy took place. There's been a lot of conjecture as to exactly what happened. 37 people died on that flight. And it's pretty fascinating, but troubling to know what that must have been like when the Hindenburg got caught on fire.
1: Dorothy must have been distraught when Amelia Earhart disappeared in 1937.
9: Well, and I've got some other quotes from Dorothy in there about Amelia, and she wrote some articles about Amelia, what she was doing. You know, it was like Amelia, I think, was 39. Dorothy was 23. It was like they're kindred spirits. It's like a big sister and a little sister, and they talk about each other. And I've been able to go ahead and find, you know, Amelia Earhart was at times criticized. She wasn't that great of an aviator. She was kind of a mousy woman. She and her husband George Putnam didn't really love each other, and I've been able to prove that's false through some rare books. In fact, George, I'll just mention it very quickly. I did some analysis of a book that came out last year about Amelia Earhart, and I was just flabbergasted, and I put it in the back of the book and the audio in the on the author's notes, because this particular author just really showed a negative side of Amelia Earhart. She wasn't in love with her husband. She was this, she was that. She took advantage. She only did it for the money. She didn't show the caring side of Amelia. And so, as you know, George, I think the last time we met, you know I defended Marilyn, I defended Dorothy, and now I'm going to defend Amelia Earhart's reputation, because this was a woman that every young person should identify with. She talks about, you know, women can't do this. Why can't women do the same things as men? Why can't women fly? And the same things were said by Dorothy. So both of them were inspirational women. And I think that those who read this book will really feel like that they can learn a lot from both of these women, the hardships they went through, and so on and so forth.
1: Mark, what was the motivation for Amelia Earhart to try to circumnavigate the world by becoming the first female to do it? Was there a lot of money involved in it by sponsors?
9: Not at all. And in fact, the first flight she took with two pilots, they were paid and she wasn't. Inspiration, Charles Lindbergh. Because Lindbergh had, you know, done what he did and all the acclaim with his flights and so on and so forth. And so it was normal for natural for somebody with a lot of money, and that was a woman in, I think her last name was Guest in New York, to say, okay, I want a woman to go around the world. And Guest was going to fly herself doing that, but her family wouldn't let her. I mean, it was very dangerous doing that at that particular time. And Amelia threw her in her flight in 1932. Dorothy Kilgallen was actually, it showed that Amelia really admired Dorothy, because Dorothy was in a hotel room in New York City when the news came across the wire that, I got some willies on my skin for hearing this, that her plane had crashed into the sea. And it turned out to be bogus. But Dorothy was really, just hated that that happened. But Amelia went ahead, and she was able to, landed in Ireland. There was a big to-do about it. She came back to the United States. There were parades in New York City. You can see those and see what they were doing at that time. And then, of course, as I've showed in the books that were written about Amelia, with this George Putnam and a couple other people who knew her so well, including George Putnam's granddaughter, who there's a People magazine article that talks about Amelia and what a wonderful wife she was to George, and so on and so forth. But the whole situation was that Amelia wanted to do what Charles Lindbergh had done, and so Purdue went ahead and financed this plane that she was taking around the world, and she was so excited with regard to it. She had a navigator with her, and unfortunately then, you can see the I'm looking at it right now, the map that's in the book as to exactly where she did. And it starts out and she goes all the way around, and the places like Karachi and India and New Zealand and all kinds of different places. And it's amazing, because she thought she had it made. She was on the last leg of the flight. And then, as Dorothy explains in her 1937 article, nobody's ever had that in a book before. The Purdue University Archives found it for me. And I think you'll get the willies just a little bit when you see this, because Dorothy flew over that area that Amelia did, and she describes what she thinks happened to her friend. And it makes you really sad, because Amelia almost made it. But as she said, if you're in the middle of the Pacific Ocean, you don't know what to do. You can't see, and she didn't have any more contact with the planes. I don't know if you know it, George, but this was one of the largest sea rescue situations there had ever been. Amelia was a good friend with President Roosevelt and Eleanor. They put everybody out there. They put destroyers. They put all these ships out there trying to find out what happened to Amelia, and they weren't able to do so.
10: Now, this happened 4.5 years before the Japanese attacked Pearl Harbor. But why do we hear stories, Mark, that the Japanese confiscated her, took her, and stuff like that?
9: Well, you know, George, with all of my books, my enemy is speculation. And there's really an awful lot of speculation with regard to, she was lost on an island and they found some bones there, and the Japanese did this and the Japanese did that or whatever. There's some verifiable accounts of what's happening, but I think Dorothy had it right. I think she had the experience. She had the expertise. She was a reporter. She was a journalist. And so you're going to see an article she wrote about Amelia's disappearance that's even more detailed than the one I just talked about. And so I think you have to, just like with the JFK assassination, you have to look at authenticity. And there's no speculation in this book of mine. And Dorothy was not speculating, because she had traveled that same area. But I think what happens with these cases is the media likes the fascinating. They like the sensationalism. It sounds, boy, here's a mystery, and solved because the Japanese took she and her navigator and they tortured them or whatever that way. But there's really no basis for that account.
10: What kind of plane was a Electra? Wasn't it a Lockheed?
9: It was. And I have a photograph of it in the book with, you know, what was really cool was a photograph I found when Amelia landed in Ireland. And of course, Dorothy was Irish, and Amelia landed in Ireland, and she landed in a farmland, in a field. And all of these people come racing out toward this plane, and they look, and here's this woman getting out of the plane. And also I was able to find now, and there's a chronicle of this in the book, that Dorothy, I didn't realize that Amelia Earhart has relatives who are still alive. There's one that just passed away, but she has some, I don't know, nephews or whatever they are. I'm bad with those relative things. But one of them just went to Ireland and went to the very spot. As people will read, there's a photograph of these people, went to the very spot where she landed and all of that. And so it's history that I'm so glad to bring to the public, because, you know, the connection between these two women changes everything anybody has ever known about either one of them. Because for the first time, we're talking about their life and times and their adventures and their personal life and everything in context with the other one. And that makes a lot of difference. I think that's one of the problems people have had with the JFK assassination and some of the other mysteries we've had, is that they look at them individually, and you can't do that. You have to look at them in context with the other things that were going on. I mean, I had no idea what was going on in the 1930s. You know, and people will get a good idea of what was going on, and Amelia and Dorothy were right there in the middle of everything.
10: It's amazing, and Amelia's plane was a twin engine. I hope it was big enough, but we'll come back and take calls with you in a moment. Mark Shaw's with us. The lines are open right here on Coast to Coast AM.
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7: A full agenda. I'm Sue Guzman, Fox News. President Trump set to deliver a speech Tuesday before the United Nations General Assembly, where Iran is expected to be a main topic of discussion.
8: President Trump getting ready for his big address here at the United Nations, where he's going to be addressing nearly 130 world leaders and millions around the world, with the goal, among many, is to end the Iran war, a goal that so far has proved elusive. Iran is not just the only war that President Trump wants to end. It's also Russia's war on Ukraine, just days after Ukraine launched its largest drone attack of the war against Russia. We heard from Ukrainian President Volodymyr Zelensky. He says he's very excited to meet with President Trump. President Trump's also meeting with Persian Gulf allies on the sidelines here. And also for the first time, President Trump meeting with Venezuela's new leader, Delcy Rodriguez. And the president's also been meeting with Britain's new prime minister.
7: Fox's Lucas Tomlinson.

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1: This hour, we'll take your calls with Mark Shaw as we talk about the life of Amelia Earhart and Dorothy Kilgallen. The book is called Girl Around the World. It's Dorothy Kilgallen's story that Mark has the rights to. And we'll be back with your calls in a moment on Coast to Coast AM. 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
1: George Norrie back with Mark Shaw. His website is linked up at coasttocoastam.com. Mark, was Dorothy Kilgallen a fan of Marilyn Monroe's at all?
5: Yes, George, and that's a real tragedy. They had a social friendship. I don't know if you'd call it, you know, as a kindred spirit like Dorothy and Amelia were, but in the book Collateral Damage and several others, I've pointed out that Marilyn died, Dorothy wrote a column about it that she said basically, and she knew her very well, she's on the upswing, she's got a new love affair. She was going to marry Joe DiMaggio. I mean, she just bought a home. She had never had a home. And so Dorothy then goes ahead and says there's no way she could have committed suicide. The real story hasn't been told. That's exactly a quote from a column that she wrote. So she was very close to Marilyn. And it really is just a tragedy that there hasn't been a true investigation of that death.
1: Weren't their deaths very similar?
5: Well, no, they said that Marilyn committed suicide through drugs. Noguchi, they never even looked at some of her bodily organs. The whole investigation was awful. With Dorothy, the whole situation was not quite as extensive, but Dorothy was poisoned. Not one barbiturate, as they came out and said with the medical examiner's people. but three barbiturates in her system. So yes, she died that way. There wasn't too much conjecture about her committing suicide because Dorothy was at the top of her game. All you have to do is go watch on Prime Video or YouTube the last program on November 8th, 1965, and you will see a smiling, congenial, curious woman on the panel who goes ahead and guesses all of these occupations by these rather strange people.
1: And she died a few hours later then, didn't she?
5: Yeah, she did. And I've been able to prove in Abuse of Power, which is the book that I was on with you the last time in December, exactly what happened. I was able to find out that this, you know, Dorothy got too close to the truth. And with the JFK assassination, she was going to name names. Carlos Marcello, who, by the way, there is now out there in the JFK assassination records, a confession by him. Yeah, I had the son of a gun killed. I'm glad I did. I wish I could have done it myself. That's exactly what Dorothy believed with her research. So she had that going for her, and she was going to put that in a book she was writing. And then who covered up the assassination? And that was obviously J. Edgar Hoover. So unfortunately, she got herself involved with the wrong people. And I was able to find a casino boss in Las Vegas who gave me the information as to exactly how this one guy named Pataki, who was a kind of a love interest of Dorothy's, set her up for the kill.
1: I met Carlos Marcello's granddaughter. She was working here in St. Louis. Right. Yeah. I never had an opportunity to talk to her about her grandfather. And then she quit her job, and we can't find her.
5: No, I'm sure it is hard to find some of those people that way. George, I just want to mention two quotes to you about the two women we're talking about. Here's what publisher William Randolph Hearst Jr. said about Dorothy. Dorothy wanted a career that would fly high and fast like Charles Lindbergh, Amelia Earhart, and Howard Hughes. She achieved those goals. And then I found the exact message. Now, you just think about this. Amelia Earhart, at this time in 1936, without doubt, is the most famous woman in the world, all right? And here's what she took the time to do to send Dorothy this message. She's still on the Hindenburg, and they sent it by kind of a radio activity or something. I know you can make it, Dorothy, but you must follow your normal schedule of eating, drinking, and sleeping, even though on such a trip, and forget you are flying and you won't even get air weary. Imagine you are back at the Evening Journal offices and stick to one brand of bottled water throughout. Now, that caring part of Amelia Earhart, that's what disturbed me about this book that came out last year. They didn't even mention this. They didn't even mention Dorothy's 1937 article about Amelia. You know, too many authors these days, I'm sorry, George, when they come up with a conclusion, and it happens in the with the journalists as well, they come up with a conclusion and then they try to fit the facts to that, and they leave out anything that's contrary. And that's not the kind of journalists or authors we want this day. Dorothy wasn't like that, and I'm sick and tired of seeing that kind of coverage for events that are historical in nature.
1: I have not seen the Sunday after What's My Line after she died. Have you seen that at all?
5: Yes, it's a real tribute show. You can find it on Prime or you can find it on YouTube. And, you know, let's see. We got John Daly. We got
1: Bennett Cyril
5: Francis. I think the one that was on, it might have been Steve Allen that was on that show that night. And somebody else there, I don't know, but Bennett Cerf, exactly. And the tears are in their eyes and everything. And the tributes, oh boy, I just got some those you know willies in my hands because I hate to even talk about what happened to her. She was at the top of her profession. She had three children. She had everything to live for, and they killed her. You want to ask? People ask me all the time, well, how do you know she had it right? Well, I say, because they killed her. They killed her. And you're going to watch that show, and you're going to see those people, you know, adults and used to tragedy and everything. They just are so sick to themselves about Dorothy dying that night.
1: What do you think Dorothy knew about the JFK assassination to merit that killing?
5: Well, she's the only one to have represented Jack Ruby. And, I mean, Lee Harvey Oswald. And she's the only one to have interviewed Jack Ruby at his trial. And what he told her, when Dorothy died, the FBI went to her offices. I've proven this. They stole her manuscript. They stole her files about the JFK assassination, everything. Only thing we know is, where did Dorothy go after the assassination? She didn't stay in Dallas and look at J. Edgar Hoover, or she didn't look at President Johnson. She didn't look at the industrial complex. She didn't look at the Cubans. She went straight to New Orleans, and that's where Carlos Marcello's organization was. As you may know, after the Kennedys fixed the 1960 election, Bobby Kennedy, who had no business being attorney general, was attorney general. He was the run of the litter, as I've said, in abuse of power, and he wanted to show his parents and his father he was so great. So he deported with no way of proving why he was doing it. He deported Carlos Marcello to Central America. He got back in the United States. And as you know, with all of my cases in terms of things I've done in the past, whether it's the Mike Tyson trial or Kobe Bryant or O.J. Simpson, I look at motive as a former criminal defense lawyer. Well, it's the motive is there. Okay. Carlos Marcello can't let JFK continue to be president, and he wants to kill Bobby Kennedy for what he did. So he goes ahead, though, because he knows that Jack Kennedy would come after him. So he goes ahead and eliminates JFK, so Bobby is powerless. And the proof is right there. Bobby was powerless. He never did anything at all with regard to the mafia or anything after that. So, that's what happened. It's just such a tragedy. But many times, again, these authors, these journalists, they try to come up with, these fly-by-night ideas as to what happened in some of these historical cases. And unfortunately, the Oswald alone theory lives to this day. I mean, people still believe that for some reason that guy orchestrated the JFK assassination.
1: Is it still possible that Jimmy Hoffa, the head of the Teamsters Union, might have been part of it as well?
5: Well, you should know, okay? You should know because of your involvement with your radio show, I believe you had in Detroit and all of that. You know, that's another of the great mysteries for sure, is exactly what happened to him. What's the film that was done by my friend, the author in New York City, acclaimed author? They don't paint houses, do they? Have you ever seen that?
1: Yes.
5: Yes. And it seems to me to be pretty darn reliable in terms of what happened and why, and the fact that Hoffa went ahead and crossed the wrong people. But if anybody had the will and the belief that he wanted to get rid of the Kennedys, it was Jimmy Hoffa. As you know, he wanted to get rid of Bobby Kennedy, but he hated Jack Kennedy as well. Isn't there the account where Robert Kennedy and Hoffa are in New York City, and Hoffa tries to strangle Robert Kennedy? Isn't that something that happened, I believe?
1: That may have happened, that's to be sure. But the word was always, you get Kennedy first, the president, and then that shuts down Bobby.
5: Absolutely. And that's exactly what happened. And in abuse of power, as you know, I was able to connect the death of Robert Kennedy through a gentleman who was at the Santa Anita racetrack, and I was able to connect him with Carlos Marcello's people and so on and so forth. You know, Sirhan Sirhan, I don't know what people think, but in my book, Abuse of Power, you're going to find out he fired a gun, but he had nothing to do with Bobby Kennedy's death. He was standing in front of him. The autopsies and everything show that those shots came from the back. And unfortunately, I tried for a while. I even got a hold of Sirhan's attorneys, but they cared little about the fact that this innocent man is still in prison. And I couldn't get any backing to go after that particular situation and see if I couldn't get that innocent person out of prison.
1: We're still trying to get an interview with him. He listens to our show quite regularly,
5: right,
1: Mark.
5: Yes.
1: And if we get it, I want you to come with me.
5: I would be absolutely, I would love to do that because I have a real sick spot in my stomach. You know how I feel about these things. And that man should have never been convicted and certainly should not be in prison today.
1: That's absolutely true. I'm going to see if Tom's available to pop on for a second with us because he's been talking to Sirhan's brother, Munir. How close are we getting, Tommy?
6: Well, you know, I call him probably every month and a half, and we have some really good conversations, but I can't get him to commit, and that's the issue.
1: Okay.
6: But I think he's getting closer because he sounds like he wants to.
1: Have we had a chance? And his first attorney is dead now, William Pepper.
5: Yeah, but these two women that represent him, I sent them my book. I sent one to the prison where Sirhan is. I don't know if they ever gave it to him. But, Tom, that might be something you could do with his brother because I'm not sure they have a copy of the book. And it's so powerful in terms of what happened. And I can certainly send you one and you could give it to them the next time.
1: All right, we'll work on something like that. It's an amazing story, Mark. Let's take some calls, and we'll take some calls in the last half with you. It's John in Wisconsin to get us started. Hey, John.
7: Hello, George. Hello, Mark. Brief comment and a question, please. Mark, you do great work. Every time you're on Coast to Coast, I learn so much from you that other historians will not touch. And
5: kind. Thank you.
7: Best wishes on your latest book. My question is this, Mark. With these massive cover-ups that have been going on for decades, is it possible that artificial intelligence could help you bring further clarity and perhaps solve some of these mysteries? And once again, Mark, thanks for all you do. George, thank you for taking my call.
1: Interesting question, Mark.
5: Yes, it is. I want to make sure, by the way, I mentioned somebody on the air. The man's name is Joseph Marshall, lives in Mississippi. And he's been a big backer of mine. He sends me these postcards and says some very nice things about me and everything. I don't know if he's called in on the show or whatever at times, but he's a great fellow that way. Artificial intelligence, you know, I'm 82 years old. I'm old school. I still don't know if I understand it. I want to know where it is. I want to know who this Claude is that somebody at artificial intelligence. But we've been working on some things with a book trailer for the book. And somebody who's an expert in that area has shown me that it is very beneficial. I don't know about this idea that it's going to cause the world to end in 2030. But, you know, there could be some possibilities there. But, you know, again, every time I look at something with artificial intelligence, at the end it says there could be mistakes. So I'm not one that feels like you can count on that, but I wouldn't doubt it, Mr. from I can't think of your name now, from Wisconsin, that something like that could happen. And maybe there's a chance if the right things are submitted into artificial intelligence that somehow or another there could be a breakthrough with regard to some of these cover-ups. That'd be a wonderful thing to happen.
1: My biggest concern with AI, Mark, is that it would launch nukes erroneously.
5: You think there's a good possibility of that, George?
1: I think it could if it's done the wrong way. Anything could happen. It could just take over and say, well, it thinks this is that, and it did it arbitrarily on its own, you know, without presidential authority or anything else.
5: That's scary.
1: Eddie in Tennessee. Go ahead, Eddie. Good to have you with us.
8: Yeah. Kudos to Tom Danhauser for taking my call. Appreciate that. And thank you, Mark, for being part of this great show that George Norrie and Coast to Coast put together.
5: Yeah. Isn't it the great show? It is the best.
8: I listen to it. It robs me of sleep every night. And I tried to be an insider, and I was, and I am, and it doesn't recognize me. I've got a big problem with that, Mr. Norrie, and I got to get to the root of it or create another email to do something because I paid for it and I can't get it. So that's not what I want to talk about. I won't have a lot of time with other callers, but I do have a question and a comment. I've got a comment for George and a question for you, Mr. Mark. Thank you for doing this. And you mentioned Howard Hughes. I just wanted to know if Howard Hughes had anything to do with any of this, because I was always enthralled with Howard Hughes and his design of all these airplanes he did, and all the times he crashed. And I heard on George's show back years ago about how he survived every crash. You know, he designed that plane that was a, you know, water plane and all that. And, you know, he designed the airplane that the federal government would not accept. And the Japanese says, that's a great plane. They use it to bomb Pearl Harbor, in case somebody knows that. And that was my question about Howard Hughes. And my question, my comment for George is, George, I've been really reading a lot since I retired from the post office in 2015. I went on a music tour and traveled around and did that. And then I found Jesus, but I'm not going into that. There was a Francis Tumblety that was from St. Louis that bought an old Civil War hospital and turned it into a bed and breakfast. And supposedly, you can Google it, it was Jack the Ripper. They have a real good case on it. And you being from St. Louis, I wanted to see if you could check into that. And possibly, I know a lot about it. I could be part of the program about Jack the Ripper. I think it'd be a great show. I don't know if you've ever had one on Jack the Ripper.
1: Eddie, we just had a Jack the Ripper show about 3 weeks ago, and we talked about Francis Tumblety. He was a dentist, and they had figured out that he wasn't involved, but it was very close. We're going to come back with more. We'll get let you react to the Howard Hughes comment, Mark, when we come back in a moment on Coast to Coast AM.

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1: Next hour, Jeffrey Simmons joins us to talk about intelligent design. I'm looking forward to that, and we'll be back in a moment with Mark Shaw and take final calls with him as well. Have you signed up yet to become a Coast Insider? And Eddie in Tennessee will get you fixed, so make sure you stay on top of that. 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
1: 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Right at the top of the homepage, it says Insider. 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
1: And welcome back. George Norrie along with Mark Shawn. Again, Mark's website is linked up at coasttocoastam.com. We're talking about his latest work, Girl Around the World, about Dorothy Kilgallen and Amelia Earhart. Mark, was Howard Hughes involved in the Lockheed Electra at all?
10: Not that I know of. Purdue University, I have some of this in the book. You know, they put up the money and so on and so forth. But I'm not an expert on Howard Hughes. I've always been fascinated with his life and times. And I'm trying to think of the film that the famous actor played him. But he was a complicated
1: DiCaprio.
10: Man.
1: DiCaprio played him, did he?
10: Yeah. Complicated man for sure. But he's one of those men that you feel like had the, you know, about 2 years ago, I decided I wanted to get smarter. So I bought a book on Michelangelo, on Einstein, and one other one. And the thing that I came out, I didn't make me smarter, but I found out that each one of them said the key to learning and what had helped them move ahead was curiosity. And I tried to be curious myself, but Howard Hughes, you know, he tried so many different things and all of that. And I can't get the, you know, talk about that film. I can't get the image out of his crashing there in Los Angeles into that neighborhood. Remember that?
1: I do. That's right. It was a great scene.
10: Wow. Yeah. So who knows? Who knows about Howard?
1: Back to the calls. First time caller, Danny in Idaho. Welcome to the show, Danny. Go ahead.
11: Hi, how you doing?
1: Good.
11: I've been concerned about John Jr. Have you done any research on that? I heard a guy that was supposedly his best friend who said that he was murdered by a remote-controlled bomb that was placed in the tail section of the airplane, and that the airport was unsecured where he parked his plane. And that they blamed it on pilot error, but I'm convinced that he was definitely murdered.
1: Did you ever hear anything about that case, Mark?
10: Well, I was very much intrigued with it when it happened, and even after. I've got a huge file over here of some research that I did. Unfortunately, with some of these cases that I would like to get involved with, there's been so much research out there, and much of it bogus. And I could never really figure out how I could separate fact from fiction. But I think, again, you need to go back and look at Modi. Why would somebody have wanted to have him die? Was it some sort of a grudge against the Kennedys? I mean, that's where I started. But I had trouble pinning down exactly what happened there, and I decided to move on. I'm hoping that at some particular point, there may be new evidence. And George, you've got me thinking now, perhaps an AI investigation, if you can call it that, with that kind of evidence. Look, how about Hoffa? You know, there's the other cases that we've never been able to solve or get to a point. I mean, I think Dorothy's pretty well solved the JFK assassination, and what happened to Amelia solved with quotation marks around it. But maybe AI in the future, somebody will be able to solve what happened with those cases.
1: Doesn't Robert F. Kennedy Jr. believe that Sirhan Sirhan did not become part of it?
10: Yeah, he did. And I don't know if it was to show he was a big shot or not, but apparently he went to the prison. He hugged Sirhan. He said, "I know that you didn't kill my, kill JFK or kill Robert Kennedy," and so on
1: his,
10: and so forth.
1: His father. It was his father.
10: But what I found out was that his father, I'm sorry. That I found out that he didn't follow up on that at all. He just let it go, and his Sirhan's attorneys, now you can check it out with his brother and so on and so forth, but I kind of felt like that Robert Kennedy Jr. was just trying to, you know, there's a situation with Robert Kennedy Jr. When JFK was killed, and I have the evidence to with his speeches and everything, I'm going to appear at the Commonwealth Club up in San Francisco in a couple of weeks, and Robert Kennedy Jr. was there. And right after JFK died, well, it was obviously the mafia. It was obviously Carlos Marcello. And then all at once, it wasn't. So I can't put a pin on him. I'm not so sure what the validity can be of what happened. But it's just sad that Sirhan Sirhan is still in prison. That's for sure.
1: Next up, let's go to Jake in Los Angeles. Jake, welcome to the program.
12: This is so.
13: Hi, how are you? So I have a question. Fred Noonan, who accompanied Amelia Earhart, they both disappeared, and there's a mystery that apparently there was a final photo that was taken, and this was off the coast of Saipan Island, which is a Japanese island, and it clearly shows her. And him, and I've compared the pictures, and it definitely seems like them, and I'm wondering if you're familiar with this photograph, and also, what does the name James Files mean to you?
10: Well, first of all, let's talk about Files. I'm asked about that all the time. He seems to have a credible account of what occurred. I'm very dubious of the publisher that he has. And I'm also wondering whether an awful lot of that material that came out of his mouth was told to him by others. So I don't give much credibility there. As far as that photograph goes, I've seen it. And it's very difficult, you know, in those situations to know what's fact and what's fiction. I think Dorothy is right exactly, you know, where she crashed into the sea. As far as photographs, they have ones of bones, they have ones of things at different islands and things like that. What I'm hoping is, and I have cooperated with the Purdue expedition, they have a copy of my book and so on and so forth, and I'm hopeful that they're going to be able to come up with something. I want to just mention George, if I may, because Dorothy Kilgallen and her trip, her race around the world was such an amazing race. I want to say that, by the way, book Journal Around the World, I had the rights to it, and we collapsed it into the new book. We melded it into the new book. But my wife helped me, and we went through that book, and we never changed a word. Because as you remember, even Hemingway said she was one of the greatest writers ever. We wouldn't want to do anything with that. And I just want to read one of the dispatches that she did. She said, the passengers, the men on the ship are grumbling at having to curtail their smoking car stories, but they cheered when they learned I could shoot dice. They asked me to prove it, and I shot a 7 on the first roll. Dice is rated the favorite game among the China Clippers as they wing across the Pacific. The boys requested I wear slacks and change my name to Sam to conform to the masculine atmosphere. I'll wear the slacks all right. I intended to anyway, but I refuse to answer to the name of Sam. I mean, her sense of humor, she's the only woman out of all of these people that are going on this race around the world, and she had this kind of sense of humor. That was the Dorothy Kilgallen, unfortunately, that was killed in 1965.
1: And this was before the internet, where everybody would go to that newspaper to look at her column.
10: 200,000 people, circulation of 200,000 people. She had the radio show that was listened to by a million people. She had, show on CBS, you know, What's My Line? I mean, the woman was at the top. People have asked me, did she copy her files about JFK? Did she copy her manuscript? Well, and I've said to them, you know, she just couldn't go down the street to Kinko's because there wasn't any Kinko's of that kind. All she would have had were what they call those things in the typewriter. You made a copy with them, whatever that was called. That's all. And so they disappeared, and unfortunately, they've never been found, although I have suspected over the years that they are still in the New York City police files. I've filed petitions to get that done, and I've never been able to get the cooperation. I also had met with both police commissioners and said we need to get an investigation of Dorothy's death. Bob Holden, who was the one who set up the honor for Dorothy, I don't know if people know about this, but in December, Dorothy, or November, Dorothy was honored by the New York City Council with them co-naming the intersection of East 68th Street and Park Avenue, Dorothy Kilgallen Way. And Bob Holden was a councilman who did that, and the photographs and the chronicle of that are on the internet. But Bob, as powerful as he was with a councilman, couldn't get an investigation of Dorothy's death. And I'm kind of hoping that perhaps this book might make a difference when we try to get Dorothy a new investigation, because I will never give up trying until the day I die.
1: Good for you, my friend. And those copies used to be called mimeographs. Remember?
10: Yeah. You got your hands dirty, if I remember right.
1: What was her dispute with Frank Sinatra?
10: Oh, boy, that's a beauty. Let's see, which book is that in? It might be in Collateral Damage. I think it was in even in The Reporter Knew Too Much or Fighting for Justice, wherever. Anyway, so the whole deal was this. And it's kind of fascinating because they were good friends. And in fact, I found a column where she was away, and so he was a guest columnist. So they really, you know, and they met and stuff like that. And then all at once, she was fed up with his association with the gangsters, who he was hanging out with and all that kind of stuff. And she wrote a column that absolutely, I mean, really nailed him in terms of what he was doing and why are you doing. And then worse, that he had all these, as she called them, I can even quote, bimbos that he was with. And he was taking them and ceremoning, romancing them and then throwing them to the side and everything. Well, Frank didn't like that. And so the next thing that happened was, he was bad mouthing her in Las Vegas and everywhere else. And his main thing that he could do to get under her skin or whatever was that she was the chinless wonder. Do you remember that? If you remember how Dorothy looked,
1: she had a small
10: she didn't
1: little
10: have
1: chin.
10: A real strong chin. And so he called her the chinless wonder. And then he said, you know, all kinds of derogatory things about them, about her. And they were never friends after that. Too bad.
1: I think it was her column that got Bobby Kennedy to tell John, stay away from Sinatra. He's got mob connections.
10: I was never able to prove that, but I wouldn't be surprised because that's the one thing that... you know, when Jack Kennedy was going to run for president in 1960, they tried to clean up everything that he was doing, especially the womanizing. I think he was a good president. I don't know if you call him a great president or whatever, with the Cuban Missile Crisis and all of that. But he was a womanizer like nobody that ever lived. That poor wife of his, Jackie, had to put up with him being with a different woman, including what were those two? Two women that worked at the White House. I can't think of their nicknames now, but he would be in the White House pool with these women, and poor Jackie would be up stairs and have to put up with the embarrassment. I still believe that was just him, was JFK at his worst.
1: I bet the Secret Service agents went nuts with Kennedy, didn't they?
10: I'm sure that they did. You know, and with Robert Kennedy too, and the Kennedy family. And how about Joe Kennedy, for God's sakes? My favorite story of him, although it's a sad one, who's the famous actress that he had, Gloria Swanson. And the story is true, apparently. He went on I don't remember what the name of the ship was, to Europe, and he had his wife on one end of the ship and Gloria Swanson on the other end.
1: Unbelievable. We got just about days, where do we get your books, Mark?
10: Oh, they're wherever books are sold. I kind of have been, Amazon's okay, but I've been recommending Barnes & Noble. You know, they went through a very, very difficult time and almost went out of business. They had to close some stores and whatever, and they've really come back. And so I suggest them, but of course, more than anything, the independent bookstores who are still struggling and so on and so forth that way. I'm going to appear at one over here in Palo Alto, where Stanford is, in a couple of weeks. And I really would appreciate people at least first looking at independent bookstores.
1: Good for you. The name of the book, this one is called Girl Around the World. What are you working on next, Mark?
10: Well, George, I've been working on for about 13 years or however long it is, an autobiography. I've had the most amazing life with all the things that have happened to me through my criminal defense days and through my television days with analyzing famous cases, to my writing all the books, to all the wonderful things that have happened to me and the quirky things. And one of the funny parts of this, the title of it so far is Sunshine on My Shoulder, because from an early age, and it still happens today, most people believed I was a dead ringer for John Denver. So I'm going to have fun with that, hopefully, and that'll probably be it, because I'm up in age. I have some medical issues, as you know. Arthritis in my fingers is the toughest one, because I have trouble with the keys.
1: Is done, you come on back. Mark Shaw, you're invited anytime you want, my friend. Up next, we're going to talk about intelligent design right here on Coast to Coast AM.
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8: World leaders to meet. I'm Deborah Valentine, Fox News. President Trump and other world leaders are set to speak at the UN General Assembly Tuesday. Fox's Tanya J. Powers reports the president is also expected to meet with several world leaders.
9: General debate kicks off at the United Nations General Assembly, the final one for UN Secretary General Antonio Guterres, as his term ends at the end of the year. He will give the opening remarks, followed by Brazil, which by tradition goes first. President Trump will speak in the second slot, the usual position of the host country. Trump has bilateral meetings planned with the UK, Japan, and Ukrainian President Volodymyr Zelensky, as well as a signing event with Denmark and Greenland. Other world leaders to watch: Iran's president, set to speak on Wednesday, nearly 7 months after the U.S. and Israel launched their war on the country. Israeli Prime Minister Benjamin Netanyahu will speak on Thursday. In New York City, Tanya J. Powers, Fox News.
8: The field has narrowed in the race to become the next UN Secretary General. Fox's Jonathan Savage has the details.
10: Former President of Chile, Michelle Bachelet, has dropped out of the running to lead the United Nations. This after a straw poll of UN Security Council members found she had little support. Bachelet's withdrawal leaves seven candidates in the race to replace Antonio Guterres when his term ends on December 31st. The front runner is Rebecca Grinspan, the former vice president of Costa Rica. There's still time for new names to throw their hats into the ring. Ultimately, the permanent members of the Security Council, including the United States, Russia, and China, will need to agree on a choice. Jonathan Savage, Fox News.

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1: 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Let's check in with Jeffrey Simmons when we come back in a moment on Coast to Coast AM. 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
0: And welcome back to Coast. George Norrie with you. Dr. Jeffrey Simmons back with us, a longtime physician who writes about intelligent design. He served on FEMA's Regional Advisory Council as a community emergency response team trainer. Jeffrey is also a fellow of the Discovery Institute, lives in Eugene, Oregon. His last book was called What Darwin Didn't Know, and he's back on Coast to Coast. Jeffrey, welcome back. How have you been?
5: I've been great. Thank you for having me back.
0: Looking forward to this. When we hear the word intelligent design, what does that mean to people?
5: The simplest answer is some intelligence designed us. And it's just the opposite, or somewhat the opposite, of what Darwin had to say at one time. And so intelligent design is relatively new, maybe 20 years, being brought out by the Discovery Institute, Steve Meyer in particular, and others. And it has this, it argues against Darwin. I think Darwin's day is up. I mean, it's like the emperor not wearing clothes, or the emperor's clothes. It's over. And intelligent design, I'll give you a lot of examples. We got a lot of time. I'll be very glad to give you what I'm talking about.
0: Sure.
5: A lot of common sense says somebody, something, an alien, a god, something designed us. Everything says design. For example, sometimes just a visual, simple image would help. If you were walking through the woods in South Dakota and you came across, you know, the four presidents carved up and above you, you wouldn't think that happened by natural erosion. You would think that was designed. I mean, common sense would say that's designed. That didn't happen by accident.
0: Right.
5: If the same woods you were walking through and you came across a laptop or a watch, you know, or a iPhone or anything along that line, it's designed. Okay, these things aren't even anywhere near as complicated as a human being. But the thinking, for the most part, in public schools and elsewhere, is that we're an accident. You know, Darwin is compatible with accident. And I'll make that clear, I'm sure. I hope I do as the night goes on. Kind of making my stand here. It's about time we realize that Darwin's just over. It belongs in the dustbin of history. It's interesting. Now, mind you, there's a part of Darwin, natural selection, that's valid. But that goes with design, and that goes with Darwin both. That's if an animal gets faster because it can survive better, that's natural selection. But that can be design, or that can be Darwin. So people will say to me sometimes when I lecture, but what about natural selection? Well, it works both ways. The group I belong to is about 50 PhDs and a handful of MDs, international folks who are arguing science against science. And 20 years ago, there was nobody arguing this per se. And now this last year, I think there's like 350 articles. It's appearing in textbooks a little bit, not in public schools. And it's becoming to the fore. And people who may not like the idea that, you know, this kind of sounds like God and sounds like creation, well, in a sense, get over it, because Darwin doesn't work. Come up with an alternative. It's just, if it's common sense. If you took, for instance, you know, one of the problems with intelligent design is a lot of people are arguing, and they're arguing at levels that scientists argue, and they're hard to follow. And sometimes the arguments get into religion, and that gets to be heated stuff. But right. If you take something like the clotting system, your blood clots when you cut yourself, and pretend like you had to climb, for this clot to happen, you have to climb four different ladders, and when you get to the top, the clot happens. Well, for your body to clot, you have to have all those steps come together all at the same time, and they happen within milliseconds. And if you don't have one of those steps in the ladder or two steps in the ladder, it won't clot. So it's not like Darwin, where it can happen slowly and gradually. This whole system had to be there. But on top of that, you have to have a system that pulls the clot together. You had to have a system to know where to clot. And you have to have a system that tears it down and remodels it, makes it kind of look like it used to be. So this is just one example of something that's extremely complicated and it couldn't happen. And I go through a lot of systems before the night is over to make that clear. I think the time has come to say it's common sense. People, folks, listeners, whatever, it's common sense. And I can't get over how much it's common sense. Just like finding that those four president heads on the side of the mountain. Take childbirth. That's one of the great ones to talk about. When a child is about to be delivered, it sends a message to its mom that it's time. And so the process starts. The water breaks, the head starts to move down, get into position. Sometimes in rare circumstances, there's a little change in that. But mm-hmm. most of the time, it's the head, and it gets into a position where it can get through the passage. It cannot get through straight through. It's got to turn sideways. And the child comes out, and it doesn't breathe before it comes out because it'll drown. And it does breathe shortly after, whether it gets slapped on the butt or not. At the same time, as soon as it comes out, there's a valve in one of the major arteries that closes. Now the blood can go to the lungs. It couldn't go to the lungs before. And so all this has to happen at the same time. This is complexity upon complexity. This is intelligent design. If you did this by accident, like Darwin, little steps here, subsequent steps there, would never happen. How would the baby even move out of the mom? And a lot of interesting things happen. You know, the baby knows how to suckle immediately. And milk, the mom's milk has to be exact. It wasn't, you know, Pepsi once and Dr. Pepper another day. And we kept trying different things in the mom's milk. It's very complicated. And it came all together in the right way. Again, not little steps like Darwin would like you to say. He even says, my theory would break down if the subsequent little steps didn't work. And we know now science has gotten so complicated. We've gone from from what we look at to the microscopic, to the submicroscopic, to the electron microscope. It's gotten so complicated, and complexity upon complexity upon complexity. And so it doesn't happen. Like I say, Darwin's emperor has no clothes. I wanted to stick in a real quickie. I have a new book, which I was on your show in the spring, and you said as soon as it's out to give you a call. And it's a thriller. It's doing extremely well. It just came out 2 weeks ago. But within it, there's a subplot of intelligent design. It's a nuclear attack on one of our cities, secretive, done by terrorists. But within the text of the book is a lot of preparedness and what would happen in big cities with a catastrophe. I have a I have an op-ed in the Washington Examiner about this.
0: This is Oppenheimer's demon, right?
5: Exactly. And it says, the op-ed says, maybe the evacuation would do you more harm, basically, than the bomb. And maybe before the show's over, you can get back to this. But there is a subplot of ID in there. And the two characters, one is a doctor who's also the DA. He's got a JD and an MD. He's a Jew who is non-practicing, 40-year-old, good-looking, you know, like I am and most of the people in my family, you know. And his the lady in it is a neurosurgeon. She's black. She has a cross around her neck. And so during the course of this trying to find the terrorists and track them down and take care of business, they get into this ID debate because she's very strongly ID. And what happens in ID, if you're strongly ID in your big departments and big schools, you get into trouble. So there's a plot going on to stop her from doing her work. And she's trying to help solve this major crime. And so it stopped this thing with some state-of-the-art medical stuff. And so anyway, I wanted to stick that in real quick. I didn't want to dominate stuff. So, you know, another interesting thing that happens, dominate things with that book. But and it got a great Kirkus review, by the way, if I say so myself. Another thing that interesting happens while the baby's in mom, this is brand new, hot off the press stuff, is that the mom, the child sends cells. They're called trophoblasts. What happens is the placenta lands, digs in, connects with the red, with the blood vessels, and it sends cells of its kind, of its own, into the mom. And they go to the mom's heart, it goes to the mom's lungs, it goes to the mom's brain, it goes to the pancreas. And the thinking is, this is a design thing for the baby to help the mom survive. And so, yeah, well, you say, well, maybe there's a lot of reasons, but they find that when there's a diabetic problem, these cells will start secreting insulin to help mom survive. They find that they go to the heart and they help healing if there's heart problems.
0: Amazing.
5: A whole host of things. It's fascinating. I'm reading a whole book on it. I haven't quite finished it, but it's called Unwelcome Guests or something like that. And it's just about 140 pages. Always these books are a little tough on non-biologists, but it's very interesting what's going on. And of course, just backing up to the DNA stuff, you know, 3 billion tiny chemicals hooked together that have a lot of the code about what's going to happen with your eye color and your, you know, your height and your bones. And, you know, it's like a cookbook for the human body. This 3 billion little codes didn't come about one at a time. I mean, that would take a trillion years. And to work together, sometimes the eyes require several different codes to work together. I mean, the color, the pupil, how the eyelid's going to function, you know, that's designed. The tears, I think I mentioned this to you on a different show, but there's evidence that suggests that there's 4 different kinds of tears. It's sadness, gladness, lubrication, and irritation or infection. Why would there be design for emotions that would be different? And not only that, but if you just pay attention to where your tears come from. They come from the upper outer part of your eyes, kind of where your upper eyelid connects to the side of your eyes, and they come across the eye and they drain at the down part on the inside and they go into your nose and out. This is not an accident, and there's no lacrimal glands or tear ducts that are totally different in any other animal. You know, just simple things. The eyes are at the top of the head. You can see. The nose is over the mouth. You can smell what you're putting into your mouth.
0: You have ears. You have ears
5: on both sides, so you can hear the train come by and leave, you know, one side and leave out the other side. No, you can see where it's coming from with having your ears that way. And your ears are shaped to capture sound. You know, we think they're silly shaped. Well, we're used to them, but they're actually shaped to capture sound. And it's incredible. You know, you can, with your ears, you can listen to a symphony, and you can hear the whole thing, or you can pick out the drums, or you can pick out the horns or the violins. You can pick out the singer if you selectively want to. So you're listening to the whole thing, and you're tasting in your ears, you know, like you might taste food, the whole thing, or you hear parts and designed. And interesting enough, I'm just rattling on and on here, but I have a lot to say. The ears and people speaking aren't interesting. They're matched up. that you can hear what people are saying. It's not like they're tuned to different frequencies. The same thing with birds. Every bird species has got a song, a different song, so it seems, and they can hear their own song. Same thing with insects. It's not random. It's not accidental. The closer you look at this, the more you see design after design. I've been at this for 20 years. I've been lecturing a lot. You're about the 25th interview I've had in the last 2 to 3 weeks because of the new book. And so, I've just got lots and lots to say.
0: Well, I got to say, Jeffrey, I've been a staunch believer in intelligent design for a long, long time. What I don't know is how. I used to ask my mother this question where we talked about God, and she said, he always was and always will be. And I used to say, Mom, that's not good enough for me. I need an answer. When will we ever get the answer of the intent? Though you and I both agree there is intelligent design,
5: yeah.
0: How did it start?
5: You know, it's an impossible question to answer. I sometimes view us as living, this would be different for you, as living in a terrarium. We're all in a terrarium, and some incredible force developed this terrarium, and our stratosphere is that glass enclosure, and our sun is our sun lamp, and it has a way of refreshing the water on its own. You know, like we do here, you think of the oceans evaporate, you know, they form clouds. The clouds are kind of trucks of water. They take them to the mountaintops and elsewhere, and then it comes down the mountains and gets cleaned and cleared out, filtered, and it goes back to the sea. Well, this terrarium is self-sustaining. You know, it's got oxygen that's self-sustaining, which is another interesting thing that couldn't happen by piecemeal. We breathe out carbon dioxide, the plant sucks it in, it's complicated, and it puts out oxygen, and this goes round and round. You cannot have us on this planet or in this terrarium without this reciprocal action going on.
0: Exactly. It's a very incredible relationship.
5: Yeah, and it's necessary. And there's all kinds of relationships along that line, but that's a big one I think most people can understand. And then Darwin's, you know, if you think about Darwin's drawings where, you know, it's a fish that comes out of the sea and it's an amphibian and a reptile, and then it's kind of a standing reptile. And then it's
0: got legs and walks.
5: And eventually becomes a robot, because that's what we're here to recreate, I think, some days.
0: Is it possible, Jeffrey, that none of this is real?
5: Ah, sure. We may be part of a TV show or something like that. It is possible that it isn't real, but I don't think so. I hope not. God, what I've been through in my life seems pretty real. I'll tell you, my book is, if I can stick in a personal note, my book is dedicated to my daughter who died at age 37. Weeks before the book came out. And so I stuck a quick dedication on there. She had a very funny, not funny, complication of mono. It's called HLH. Anyway, I just wanted to stick that in. But and I would talk to her a lot about intelligent design, and she could almost repeat half of what I have to say. So what else? You know, it's how do you explain cold-blooded animals like fish turning into warm-blooded? That's not a simple process. You know, how do you change no lungs to lungs? That's not a simple process. How do you, you know, if fish come walking out of the sea, where's the food? Will they dry up from the sun? How do they walk across the hot sands, you know?
0: Well, look at the magnificent things that mankind has created, from, you know, computers to cell phones to rockets. I mean, it's amazing.
5: It is amazing what we've done, and I think that kind of verifies a little bit what we that we are here and we're real. I have another book that is got great reviews. It was a long time ago. It's called "Are We Here to Recreate Ourselves?" And it tracks the history of all aspects of our body. You know, hearing, speaking. You know, speaking would be microphones, and hearing would be transistors or receivers and antenna, and talking about, are we here to recreate ourselves? And it's aimed at robots, because that's the only way I think we're going to be able to go to outer space. Boy, it sure looks like Mars is probably the upper limits from my, you know, our amateur reading. And so just what you bring up is very valid, but I don't know if we can escape this planet. I mean, only in science fiction can we escape this planet.
0: And who wants to escape it? We're going to take a quick break, Jeffrey, but we'll come back and talk more about your work. I do want to talk about Oppenheimer's Demon as well, your new book. We'll get that in as well. And the next hour, we'll take calls. It's an amazing topic, friends. Intelligent design.
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2: And welcome back, George Norrie, along with Dr. Jeffrey Simmons. Jeffrey, at what point in your life did you start thinking about intelligent design? When did it strike you?
13: I can almost be exact, interesting enough. My wife believed, she's Christian, and she believed in intelligent design to some degree without having a label on it. And we've been married 41 years, and somewhere about the middle of our marriage, you know, we've talked about these things and debated these things. And so I started doing research on this for my own. I'm a practicing MD, and so I've always been taught Darwin stuff. And so that was kind of my belief. I mean, it has to be true. I mean, it's all they taught. And I found an old book called The Neck of the Giraffe, and by an English professor from the late 1900s. And he talks about a lot of animals, but giraffe in particular. There's a lot of things in nature that have to be an all or none. They just have to be there. You can't just have them by small steps. And the giraffe's got a lot of these, one of which is this reservoir at the bottom of its head, the top of its neck, where it stores blood. And there's never been an animal that had a partial reservoir, a half of one or a quarter one. It has this reasonable reservoir. And so when it's drinking water and it's under attack, you know, or something along that line, and it has to raise its head quickly and take off. The blood is already at the brain, so it's not passing out, which is one thing. But one of the other things that jumped off the table really is that when a giraffe baby is born, you know, it's got these very, very sharp hooves, four of them, obviously, and it would cut mom up terribly. Giraffe birth, would not happen repeatedly because of this. It comes in a kind of a capsule of sorts, a sort of rubbery capsule that comes off the hooves after the baby is born. So mom doesn't get caught up and the hooves just fall off and that baby's ready. Yeah. And horses have this and a lot of animals have hooves who do this. And it's part of design. And this is foresight. I mean, how did this happen by accident? Because, or gradual? Was it three legs? Was it two legs? Did we try paper bags first? I mean, it just came that way. And so the things about giraffe impressed me, but there are other things too. I mean, like, I can go back to humans too, but dolphins, there's no predecessors. There's no in between, some species back when, along the coast. Actually, Darwin, his first book said it was bears that set to sea, and they made him, his publisher or somebody, retract that. So nobody knows where dolphins and whales came from, but they're mammals. And you'd think, you know, they came from the land. Maybe there's something, but there really isn't. But it's just other things, too. Having this blowhole on the top of the head, no animal has that that preceded them. We can't find any. Having this wetsuit that they have where they can dive to incredible depths is something else. Having childbirth, baby birth at sea, and the babies know to come to the surface immediately. That's part of them for obvious reason. That's part put in them. And so another thing of intelligent design. Now, not uncommonly, the moms will help the baby get up to the top of the sea so they can breathe, but they commonly go up. And then this feeding the baby, if you've seen any film of it, I've never been in the sea to see, but I've seen films where this is a blast of milk that the baby can drink while it's underwater. And the animals know to circle around when there's a childbirth to protect the mom And there's a lot of hunting that goes on. There's a lot of communications that are all evidence of intelligent design, the things that we have too. So I'm reading about these animals and it's starting to get to me like, wait a second. I practice medicine and I've seen a lot of things in medicine. I mentioned childbirth. Although I was an internist and a hospitalist, I delivered probably 100 babies in my training long time ago, but I don't think much has changed. And, you know, it got to be obvious. This is incredible. And the vast majority came the same way, delivered, and all mine, thank God, were all good, normal deliveries. So anyway, she started convincing me, and I started doing more and more research, reading what I could. And I ended up writing this book called What Darwin Didn't Know. It's been in several printings, maybe 10 to 12 printings, and now it's print on demand at Amazon. And I got such a many rave reviews and such interest, I also wrote something called Billions of Missing Links, which talks about all the missing links, and I kind of brought them up before. Tons and tons of complex missing links, microscopic, chemical, all missing from species to species. It just can't happen the way Darwin thought it was. I mean, he was probably very honest. He probably was reporting what seemed logical to him, but that was way before the information that we have now.
2: But how could he, Jeffrey, miss the obvious of so much order and intelligence behind all this?
13: Yeah, I don't know. I'm almost old enough to have spent time with Darwin and go out for drinks and discuss it, but I'm not quite old enough. Anyway, not true. Anyway, I don't know. I don't know how I say that as a joke to some people because I'm getting up there. But anyway, I don't know how he missed it. Some people say that he had a daughter pass away around the age of 10 or 11, and he became a bitter man about it. And that's one story. I don't know how true it is. You know, he watched horses race and he could see that the faster horses did better. And he saw all kinds of things like that. Like I was mentioning natural selection. So that made some sense to him. There was another gentleman, Russell Wallace, who was going to publish something similar and did. And he wanted to beat him to the punch and get the credit. So that may have played a role. I don't know, but he was functioning with a different science. And although I think there's also a need to have an explanation that wasn't God. And so a lot of people glommed onto this and have ever since, people who don't want God or the creator to be part of it. And I try to avoid creation talk in my talk because I'm trying to talk science and medicine. But there's a strong feeling in our world, you know, to not have God have done it. And so it's a political issue and other issues. And so I don't know how he did it. I wasn't there. And it held for a long time, but it's falling apart now. Like I said, the emperor has no clothes. There's just too many coincidences. I assume you probably believe there's no such thing as a coincidence. Am I correct about that?
2: That's my belief. There is no coincidence.
13: Yeah. So if you were to take Darwin at his word, then you'd have to accept a zillion, I mean, literally millions and millions of coincidences in all the formations of all the animals, all the insects, all the sea life, all the plants that happened. And they had to happen in incredibly complex ways and simultaneous ways. It just didn't happen. I've had some interesting coincidences, if you want to come back to that someday. But there's no in-between characters, you know. Like I said, to dolphins. Octopus, they can't explain. There's a period of time called the Cambrian period, about 500 million years ago. And there's about 10, maybe 50, I forget the number, between 10 and 20 different types of organisms that appear to be our predecessors in that realm, and not one that got more and more complex so it got to be human. So people argue how long ago it was and what it means, but it can't read about the Cambrian period. There's a book by that title, in fact, if one is interested in that. Anyway, so I got interested in the book, What Darwin Didn't Know, I had just finished writing it. It was roughly 250 pages. I didn't know where to send it. I knew that New York probably wouldn't be interested, partly political, and I didn't want to spend the rest of my days, the rest of my life trying to find a place. And so I was debating what to do. That very week, I got a new patient who was the acquisition editor for Harvest House. And although it's kind of contrary to talk about your private stuff, I said, I can't resist asking you something. I'm writing this book. I didn't use the word intelligent design at the time, but I kind of described it. And I don't know, would you at all be interested in this? And the guy said, absolutely. He says, I might only be one of two editors in the whole country who's interested. And so he took it back to Harvest House, and I passed the sniff test to speak, you know, simply about it. And they liked it. They published it, and it became an international success. And so they asked for a second book, and that's where Billions of Missing Links came. So while these books were out, I was looking for, I'd read about this group, which no longer exists, PSSI, Physicians and Surgeons for Scientific Integrity. But I heard about them, and they had lectures, and I kind of arguing what I was arguing. I didn't know about the group Discovery Institute yet. And I tried to call this guy. I tracked this guy's guy down. His name is Rich Akins in Florida. And I called him. He says, I don't believe this. I have your book right here in my hand. I'm trying to find you. And they paid for a lecture series that I spent in Spain. I talked in 5 cities, 10 lectures on intelligent design. Another year I lectured in Israel on intelligent design. And so I really got into it. So Discovery Institute, I'm functioning kind of as a little entity of my own doing this. And I was talking at a local church here in Eugene, where I live, and there was a guy there, says, came up afterwards. He says, you know, you might be interested in the Discovery Institute. I have a very good friend, Steve Meyer, who's one of their fellows. And so he connected me to them. And so I went up, I gave a lecture there. I got asked to be a fellow, and I've been a fellow for roughly 20 years. And I've lectured, traveled with them as well. And so that's the history of it all. And so I'm a firm believer in this. And so I wanted to get the message out. And I thought, you know, I like to write thrillers. I've written 7. This is the 7th. And one was a spectacular success a very, very long time ago. Sold 350,000 copies with Bantam. It was called
14: Good for You.
13: Yeah, but, you know, there's payphones and no computers, and, you know, it's old-fashioned, but people still like it, but you can hardly find it. But anyway, so I like to write thrillers. I've got 11 books. And so I suggested to Discovery Institute, why don't I write a book that's a thriller and stick in a plot about intelligent design? And so they liked it, and we worked on it, and here it is. And I mentioned the article with the Washington Examiner, I've got it here, is if a nuclear bomb hits your city tomorrow, your evacuation plan will kill you. That's the title of it. And so, and by the way, Kirkus Reviews loved the book. So, and I talk about disaster preparedness, when people need to know what people don't know. And I've taught, I taught NASA clinics. I've taught disaster preparedness for 20 years. I wear different hats. And so, I teach people disaster preparedness, and I give them sites like ready.gov, which is the best place. But if there's a disaster, maybe you can't reach it. So, you know, I tell people buy my other book, which is called, if I can say it, Common Sense of Disaster Preparedness. That's not why you hired me today, but I wanted to stick that in if I may. So anyway, I work with Discovery Institute. I love the group. Steve Meyer has a book called The Story of Everything, which is unbelievable. I wish everybody who sees it could see it on the big screen, because that's the best way. But big TV screens help. And some of the folks there are Jewish, not very many. Most are Christian, but nobody in that group talks, at least that I can tell, you know, God did it. This is a science arguing with science. They do get invited to churches, and then the conversation changes a bit. But most of the national stuff, and Discovery Institute's now got an office in Cambridge, I think one in Brazil. They're working on one in Israel. They have one in Washington, D.C. it's going to be a big deal coming about just maybe last 20 years.
2: Well, most scientists, Jeffrey, probably can't even give you a definition of God.
13: No, they can't.
14: I can't either.
13: I mean, I can say what other people say, but I believe that there's a God and that there's certain things that are going on. Talked about coincidence. If I can tell you about a personal one, I had a patient who a long time ago here in Eugene, had a lot of hair, white kid with an afro, lived on the streets, dirty, came in extremely sick, and we rotated at the emergency room who got the patients who had no insurance. It's my turn to get him, and that's okay. That's what we do. Mm-hmm. And he had an infection in a heart valve in his heart. It was not a hard diagnosis, that hard to make. Proved it was. Put him in the intensive care unit. Had him there for 30 days. He was critically ill, but he ended up walking out unaffected, basically, in reasonably good shape. And he stiffed us. He didn't have insurance. I don't even remember if he said thank you, but that's part of the job. But I didn't get a penny, and the hospital didn't get a penny, and that was it. And fast forward 20 years, literally 20 years, and my father-in-law is having a heart problem, serious heart problem, and he doesn't want to go to the VA in LA. So through the Yellow Pages, which no longer exist, he picks a heart doctor in Santa Monica, and Dr. Cohen. And so he has all kinds of workups, has a heart attack, has surgery, all kinds of stuff. And during their conversation, he learns that this gentleman, my father-in-law, has a son-in-law in Eugene, Oregon. He gives him my name, and the doctor says, I owe him one. That was my cousin he took care of.
2: Wow, what a story. We're going to come back and take final calls with you, Jeffrey, in a moment on Coast to Coast.
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18: Hey, I'm Tommy Wells from Kent's Drive-In on 329 East Hill Street in Thompson. 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
20: Ready for the big speech. I'm Sue Guzman, Fox News. President Trump will have a speech today before the United Nations General Assembly, where Iran is expected to be a main topic of discussion. Fox's Eric Shawn reports a lot is at stake.
21: It's a very important week, very crucial, because military action could escalate now in the Middle East. That after Saudi Arabia was attacked and President Trump weighing more possible military strikes against Iran. The volatile situation, well, it involves several factors. Iran's refusal to surrender and the Iranian-backed Houthis firing missiles at Saudi Arabia. Iran's highest operational headquarters warned that Iran would attack U.S. bases and interests in the region if the U.S. attacks Iran. President Trump says he is open to meeting with his Iranian counterpart, Iranian President Masoud Pezeshkian, at the United Nations General Assembly meetings this week.
20: U.S. Chief of Protocol Monica Crowley says AI will also be front and center.
1: He wants to make sure that the United States is dominant and remains dominant well into the future. So those conversations are going to be happening on AI across the board this week.
20: The president met Monday with New York City Mayor Zohra Mamdani. He's also expected to meet with other world leaders, including Ukrainian President Vladimir Zelensky. Fox's Rich Edson.
3: With rising fuel prices, the president is expected to press Zelensky for a ceasefire as the Ukrainians have hit Russian energy infrastructure. The president's UN schedule also includes meetings with the leaders of the UK, France, Japan, Venezuela, among others, all ahead of his return to Washington later this week, and meeting Thursday with Chinese President Xi Jinping at the White House, expected to include major discussions on trade, the war with Iran, and artificial intelligence.
20: And Secretary of State Mark Rubio has met with his counterparts from the Arctic 7 bloc of nations on the sidelines of the UN General Assembly as U.S., Greenland, and Denmark are set to sign a security agreement. 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
24: Temperatures being 30 degrees above average.
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0: And welcome back, George Norrie with Dr. Jeffrey Simmons. Jeffrey, I'll let you finish up that incredible story you were telling us about what had happened. Go ahead.
4: Yeah, so it was just about done. I don't know what you got, the last part. So my father-in-law has heart problems. He's seeing a cardiologist. He picked out the Yellow Pages, maybe 300 cardiologists there. Who knows? In L.A., there's a lot. Anyway, Dr. Howard Cohen is the name. And Howard Cohen takes nice care of him. And after he's had heart surgery and everything else, they're having a conversation. And my father-in-law says, well, you know, I got a son-in-law and he gave my name, living in Eugene, Oregon. And the guy said, I owe him one. And he wrote off $14,000 worth of bills. This was a long time ago. So $14,000 nowadays would be, you know, maybe 20 or 25. So, but he picked the cardiologist that my father-in-law picked the cardiologist. The only one who knew me and felt he owed me one. And so that was quiet. I got another one if you want to hear.
0: Well, what was his relationship to that homeless guy?
4: That was his cousin.
0: Wow.
4: That was his cousin. That's why he owed me. Oh, I missed that big one. But yeah, it was his cousin and he knew my name. And he said, I owe him one. And he wrote off the bill. And I had another one instance where I, had a patient who I was a pharmacist who I knew very well, and all of a sudden presented with a heart problem, and he had ruptured one of the kind of tendons in a heart. They're hard to describe, but they hold the valves in place, and there's a certain way to tell that's what's going on. He had heart failure. I put him in the hospital, had heart surgery. He looked terrific. I was leaving for British Victoria in British Columbia, 400 miles north for vacation, like the next day or the 2 days later or the 2 days later. And I came by after he had his surgery. He looked great. And I said, I'll see you, you know, on the other side in the office. I'm so glad you're doing well. And, you know, and wished him well and went on my way. And, the next day before I'm leaving, the family calls me up and says, would you come back and see our dad, our husband? They want to put him on hospice. What? Put him on hospice? Yeah, he had a bad stroke. And so I went over and saw him. And he was terrible. He couldn't talk. He didn't seem to know me. It was a complication that can happen. It's rare, but it looked awful. And so I said, is there anything you can do? And I said, there's one thing I can try that we do with head injuries. I can't believe it'll help. So I called the surgeon, make sure it was okay. He said, listen, he's dying. Go ahead. So I ordered the medication, and I told them I was going on vacation. The other doctor would follow up. I'm so sorry I'm leaving, but this was planned. And I hope it works. Good luck. And, you know, all that nice stuff, as best as you can say it. And so I ordered the medicine, left town. So 4 days later, I'm up in Victoria, and I'm in a hotel that's kind of off the beaten path. Usually I stay one of the ones that are known, but off the beaten path. And to leave, you got to get your car down to the ferry early in the morning, like 6 a.m, and get in line. So at 6 a.m, I'm getting my car back in line, and I'm walking back to my hotel, and I'm down. There's only one other person I see walking, coming the other way on the back streets. And as I pass this guy, he says, is that you, Dr. Simmons? This is 400 miles away from where I live, where I talked about this case. Mm-hmm. I said, yeah. And look over, it's the son of the guy that I just saw in the hospital.
0: Jeez.
4: He's up there with a Christian boys groups. He's the lead, not the lead singer. He's the lead. He's not the singer. And he had to go. But he says, I have to tell you something. That medicine you gave my dad was a blessing. He said he woke up, and he was able to talk to us, and we took him home, and we gave him a hospital bed, put him in in the living room where he could look out on the garden, and he did pass away, but he woke up with the medicine. He was able to talk to us, and so thank you very much. This is at 6 a.m. on a back street in Victoria, 400 miles away. I run into this patient's son, of all things. So these, I mean, if you didn't believe in God, or I didn't believe in God before that, I sure did after that. I just, and when I look at going back to what we're talking about, intelligent design, there are so many coincidences. Your human body is loaded with all kinds of coincidences at the same time. The gut is working at the same time. The lungs are working. The lungs are working at the same time. The kidneys are working. The brain is working while they're all working. And they're doing things in a millionth of a second. And they're complicated things, and talk about my coincidences. They're nothing compared to what's going on in the body. And so I there's no way this could have happened by accident, which is Darwin thinking.
0: It's fate. Give us a quick overview before we take calls of Oppenheimer's demon.
4: Okay. It's teaching preparedness to people. Get that message out. It's a thriller that sucks you in they tell me from the first page. It's called riveting. It's called page turning. I get all the good compliments on it. It's got on Amazon. It's got 15 reviews, and 13 of them are 5 stars, and 2 of them are 4 stars, or something like that. It's exciting to the end. It's a plot to bring nuclear missiles in, terrorist stuff. And Obama said in 2010. I'm paraphrasing. Thank God, you know, nuclear war is less likely, but nuclear terrorism is on the rise, and he was worried about it. Fast forward to this spring, the UN reports that the worry about nuclear terrorism has gone up. It's in an article by a guy named Connor May of the UN News. So it's a worry. So here we got a terrorism. It's a missile attack on Chicago and one other city. I won't tell you what it is. And how they find out and how they work through what they're going to do. You learn a lot about behind the scenes stuff in responding to emergencies, which I took part of in the 20 years of teaching preparedness. And it teaches people stuff about it as well. And, they tell me it's a page turner. They can't stop and make a great movie and all kinds of stuff like that. And it teaches. Repeating myself, it teaches intelligent design to some degree. It doesn't resolve it because the two characters feel differently about it, but they discuss it. And that's the best I can say. It's doing well, and I'm pleased with
0: good
4: it.
0: Good for you.
4: Excited about it. And but I do want to emphasize intelligent design is in it. And so, yeah, if you evacuate during a disaster, a nuclear example, what happened to Hurricane Rita, for example, in 2004, I think it was like 150 people, something like that, died from evacuating, and like 7 died not evacuating. And so there's a danger of gridlock and road rage and starving and not being able to get food and water of any sort.
0: Panic sets in,
4: and
0: too.
4: Terrible stuff, and people don't even know what route to take. The hotels on the road are packed. The gas stations are out of gas if they even have power to pump it. And so, you know, if there's a nuclear blast and you're out of the real bad detonation range, you stay put for 24 to 48 hours and you listen to your transistor radio and you have a go bag, you know, with food in it for hopefully 2 weeks. You have water, a gallon per person. That's a lot for a four-person family, but it, try to have something close to that, at least a half gallon per person, and tape up your windows, stay put, go to, if you're in a blast, go underground. If there's a subway, go in a building if it's not tumbling down, because that radiation dust and radioactivity is going to get you and kill you. And so, you know, you got to be roughly 7 miles before you have a chance of being safe, but it varies a little bit with the detonation tonnage and also the wind direction and speed and a whole bunch of other things. But go to ready.gov or pick up my book, Common Sense and Disaster Preparedness, or get this book. It talks about some of the stuff that you should know.
0: All right, let's go to the phones. Wildcard line, Greg in New York to start. Go ahead, Greg.
5: Well, hi, everybody. Dr. Jeffrey. You know, some people think that the human may have a soul or spirit, you know, that's worthless or permanent. So my question is, if this is a part of the conversation of intelligence, I mean, could that soul be a part of that intelligence? Or maybe I should ask something more simpler. Is there a soul or spirit?
4: Well, I don't have any more information, you know, than you can get elsewhere, but I think there's a soul. I think we all have a soul. You know, when you talk to yourself, who are you talking to? We all talk to ourselves. There's somebody else in there. Is the left brain talking to the right brain? Are you talking to your soul? When you're being told to do things, is it your soul that tells you, or the devil? You know, all kinds of theories on it. I believe that we have a soul. My wife believes when you pass away that you wake up, you know, 1,000 years from now when everything's changed and Christ is around. I don't subscribe to that. I like a lot of stuff when I hear near-death experiences. I'm struck by that, and certain things where people will be above the situation and yet they'll know something that happened far away that the people in the operating room don't know, or the things they report. There's something funny going on here. It could be a soul. My wife, I think, thinks it's a trick of the devil. I sometimes wonder if we don't have a design in us that when we pass away, not only do we not feel pain, but it makes it more pleasant. And so Muslims and Jews and Christians have different things that they see with a near-death experience. And so is that built into us? Is that designed, or is that what happens afterwards? I don't know, but I'm fascinated by the whole subject. And I think we do.
0: Jeffrey, would you say more scientists are beginning to believe in the intelligent design thoughts, or
4: yes,
0: not? They are.
4: I believe so, but they're pretty quiet about it because the ones who have come forward have been penalized in many instances. They've lost their job, their profession, to being a professor at a place if they're not locked in. They can't get published. I have trouble finding other positions. It's gotten a little better, but there's a whole political thing and anti-God thing. And so if you believe in intelligent design, well, you're linked to God, of course. And so it's people, I could list some names. I won't go into them, but there's articles about some very good people having had everything affected in their lives and their income and penalties of all sorts. That's slowly changing. But the schools teach Darwin and Darwin only. It's probably the only theory. It's a theory. It hasn't changed in 150 years. In fact, it's a weaker theory than it ever was. But they won't allow, I mean, this has been tested in court. They won't allow intelligent design to come in. Homeschooling does, and religious schools do. But public schools, it's just Darwin. So I was brought up in public schools. And so I mentioned it earlier. That's what I believed for the longest time. I had quite a change in my life about 25 years or so thereabouts ago. A big change, and I'm glad I did.
0: Let's go to Ed in Charlotte, North Carolina. Hey, Eddie, go ahead.
6: Hey, George, thanks for taking the call.
0: Good, my friend. How you feeling?
6: A little better.
0: Good for you.
6: But I've got the question you ask about HAL on intelligent design. I've got proof of it, and that's why, you know, I've got a couple of pages. I discovered it many years ago. I sent it to the number one person in an industry in this country, considered number one the last 100 years. I could hardly shave when I did it. I couldn't believe it got to him. I had my term paper from high school and then my other original research. It got to him. He had my wife and I get on a plane and fly to him, and it created his number one product in the last 100 years. And thanks to you pointing out coincidence, that has had such a great impact on helping me. So, Dr. Simmons, here's something that our DNA is the same unless as everybody's different unless you're an identical twin, is my understanding. Now, I did not know the mitochondria had a different DNA until somewhat recently, the last 10 years. And the amazing thing there is that gives us all of our energy. And you mentioned a Dr. Cohen. There's a heart doctor on the East Coast named Cohen that recently put a video out. What I learned is he's right. He's got the number one thing, a blood test you can do, that's the number one thing can tell if somebody's going to have a heart attack. And doctors don't know this at all. They don't use this. But he's right, in my opinion. And so what happened was the mitochondria, it sounded like an echo. I've been telling people, how long can you run around your house? You can't run that long. You can't go 24 hours. What muscle does not ever stop? Your heart. The mitochondria in a muscle, a cell of the muscle in the arm, is 200. If you work out, it might go to 300. The mitochondria in the heart, to give you respect for your heart, is 5 to 7,000. Now, he put this video out. He had the exact number I had. He uses 205,000 for the heart. Thanks to George in his program, a woman who had Morgellons disease, a doctor like you, had Morgellons disease, and she was on there talking about, for the last 10 years, she'd researched trying to figure her Morgellons out with DNA. And she comes up with the fact, and this is how things build on themselves, on intelligent design. She said she figured out that when a sperm and egg come together, there's 100,000 mitochondria available. Now, I don't know if that's when the soul comes in the body or if it comes in when we first get slapped on the back and start breathing, but this is I think, what you're talking about. And I've got a paper, George, that can show the how. I did not tell that other person how I do it, and he didn't push me. But I got the proof that it's there, and it's pretty incredible. So sometime I'd like to just get that to you. You'd be the second person to ever see it.
0: All right. Well, I'd like to see that. The how. What do you think of the hows, Jeffrey?
4: Well, I do have a comment. I don't know about numbers of mitochondria, but it's a very interesting area, and they do have a different kind of DNA situation. It's a maternal DNA, and it's not like half mom, half dad. There is something that's also kind of hot off the press. It's called epigenetics. And we're not totally the recipe of the 3 billion nucleotides, the chemical units in a DNA. We're not entirely that, because there's something else going on that we don't understand. There's little tags that show up on different places on the DNA that change things. Why they show up, sometimes it has to do with your environment. Sometimes it it may be an alcoholic in your family, and all of a sudden this tag shows up in the DNA that has some impact on you drinking alcohol. Maybe there's a whole host of things. There's books on epigenetics. You EPI genetics, epigenetics. If people who have gone through the Holocaust. They have children that are impacted in ways that can only be explained by these little tags. They didn't know they existed until recently. So identical twins can differ also with these tags. They do differ the fingerprints also, which is another interesting situation.
0: We're going to take a short break, Jeffrey, and come back and take final calls with you in a moment. Dr. Jeffrey Simmons talking about intelligent design.
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2: 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And Dr. Edward Bruce Bynum joins us later on to talk about dreams on Coast to Coast. 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
2: And welcome back. Dr. Jeffrey Simmons with us as we talk about intelligent design. We'll take your final calls as well. Jeffrey, if you had to guess, if you had to speculate on intelligent design, what would you say God is?
9: You keep coming back to that. I think the same thing would be if you asked an ant to describe a 747. It's beyond description. If God's the real thing, and I think it is, it's just an extraordinary power that defies description. I mean, there's pillars of fire, you know, and all kinds of things in the Bible. But no, I don't know.
2: But can we even imagine how God came to be?
9: Well, that is an argument. Where'd God come from? But no, we can't. Like I say, this is the level, beyond the level of an ant trying to tell you where a 747 came from, way beyond that even.
2: It's remarkable. Bill Truck driving in Oregon, and welcome, Bill. Thanks, Bill. Go ahead.
10: Hey, George. Hey, Dr. Simmons. You know, I just want to tell you that I have a philosophical problem, all right? And it's something I've been contending with. Dr. George Butler. Actually, I'm not sure he was a doctor, but George Butler in 1863, he applied Darwin's origin of species to things that humans create, objects we create. And from that, he speculates that pretty soon, you know, and over the course of time, we will engineer our own destruction, right? And if you think about what we know about the universe, we could be vaporized instantaneously during this phone call. So if we were, did we ever exist? It gets into physics in my mind. Did we ever exist in the first place? And what's this got to do with intelligent design? Well, the problem I have is what precisely was designed? Humans or all flora and fauna? Because, and I'll tell you why it matters, is it matters because, you know, I wonder why humans, of all the primates, we murder and kill routinely. And Dr. Troy Menk, who is the Secretary of the Air Force, he just put out that we have space-based weapons. Now, Russia, Vladimir Putin said that he has hypersonic. He's ordered the application of hypersonic space-based nuclear weapons. So, you know, that's like 14 times the speed of an AR-15 round firing from the ultimate high ground, space. I'm thinking we're getting to the point to where we could create an AI that, you know, could use our own tools, which AI is a tool of humanity, right? We could use our own tools to destroy ourselves before we even know. That's why it matters. What was intelligently designed? And I'll tell you, just, you know, personally, I am a fan of Laboratory Earth. I am not an opponent. I am not an opponent of intelligent design. I'm a fan of Laboratory Earth, to be quite honest with you, because I do see that the Earth is unique. It is extremely chemically unique. And, you know, from what we know of the universe. So I'm not an adversary. I was just wondering what you think was specifically intelligently designed. Thank you.
9: Every aspect of the human being, every aspect. It's just like looking at a fracture. except for a hell of a lot more complicated. You see the tractor, it's designed. And so if you look at any system in the human body, it's so complicated. There's so many steps needed. It has to interact with other systems. There's no way. This is the ultimate engineer who did this, the ultimate architect who did this, the ultimate computer programmer who did this all in one. And I can't tell you how it happened, and I can't explain the bad actions of people. I mean, that gets into philosophy and free will and a whole bunch of other things. You're right. We do some bad things. We do some bad things individually and do some bad things as group. A whole different discussion. But when you're talking about what mechanically looking at us, we are clearly designed. I mean, how could you design it? Take a skunk. Did it start off like Darwin and it first secreted, perfume? That didn't work. And did it try, room deodorizer second? That didn't work. And did it kept trying to find things that worked? I mean, it came designed with a bad smell. The monarch butterfly, how does it fly from North America to South America three generations and always end up in the same place? How do they pass that on? In fact, just stop with a butterfly, just the chrysalis. When it changes from a caterpillar to a butterfly, it's this mixture of chemicals that look like goo. And all of a sudden out of this comes this beautiful butterfly. How does it do that without being designed? That's kind of where I'm coming from. Like I say, bad acts, that's a whole different discussion, and I'm not really an expert on that.
2: When I was a kid, Jeffrey, I used to have an ant farm, and I was amazed by the work that the ants would do.
9: Yeah.
2: Talk about intelligent design. They build little houses, cities. Unbelievable.
9: No, they are designed, and their jaw and how their jaw works. And how a whole kind of, there's a whole book or two or three on just ants that are unbelievable. And I've come across them.
2: Let's go to Mayette in New York. Hello, Mayette.
11: Yes, thank you, George. And top of the morning to the beloved community. This is so interesting, Dr. Jeffrey. I very much agree with you. And remember the Kavalon from the Hermetic or Tahuti, Hermes Trismegistus, thrice great Hermes, going back to ancient Egypt. First of all, to George, and I have two questions, and I'll listen over the air. And the Kabbalah says, as humans, we think that we can have answers to much we can, but there's some things that God, if you will, doesn't want us to know. And as to your question, George, G-O-D, good or the design, okay, and the many, many, many names of God. First of all, I love the way, Jeffrey, that you talked about the eye. So I want a little bit more on the senses of the human in particular. And then, of course, George is always dealing with mystics and sensitives and psychics who can elevate those senses. We regularly speak about the sixth sense. In the Black community, you have talk of people born with a call as they come out. And so I want to hear whether you considered or will consider the extrasensory senses, as it were, and the chakras. And I'll listen over the air. Thank you so much.
9: My books don't deal with the extrasensory stuff, but it's an area I'm fascinated by. If you were to look up my book, What Darwin Didn't Know, you'll find a section on senses. In fact, several things with the eyes, the ears, the nose, the throat, which are fascinating. Even I was talking about the face before, and just, you know, the tongue, how it tastes stuff, and then it sends it back. If it's good for you, it helps you spit it out. If it isn't, your teeth are aligned in a way where you can bite off a piece of apple, perhaps with the front sharp teeth, and then, or you can grab it with the incisors, or you grind them up with your molars. There are no species that have the teeth arranged in the wrong way. none of them, none of the that they can find, even going back to dinosaurs, that have teeth. And so this is, it looks like design, and there's never been a design, you know, I think to the contrary. There's probably examples of kids who have teeth misaligned nowadays. The problems with humans and the problems we have as humans, there's a lot of explanations and a lot of guesses why some things come out wrong and why there are diseases. You know, were we made perfect? Were we not made perfect? And how'd that come about? But I can't speak to extrasensory stuff in any intelligent or educated way. Sorry.
2: Jeffrey, assuming there are other living beings in this universe, do you think they're trying to ask themselves the same question? How did they get here? Why are they here?
9: It's a logical question to ask. And, you know, and when you look at these patterns and fields, and it looks like it's communication. You look at the UFOs, it sure looks like they're around. The newest batch of UFO stuff is fascinating with the aliens. So are they thinkers? Are they afraid of us? Are they hiding? Are they, could they take us out in a flash? I don't know if they're thinking the same stuff, but it would seem like they might. You know, I don't want them to contact me. I don't want to be contacted to talk about this, but I'm interested for sure. I don't know.
2: Let's go to Aaron in California. Welcome. Hi, Aaron.
12: Hey, George. How are you?
2: All good. Go ahead.
12: Dr. Jeffrey Simmons, I have two comments. One is, what came first? I ask people this, 99% get it wrong. What came first, the flower or the dinosaur?
9: You know, there's a lot of things that what came first, and they have to come together. It's chicken and egg stuff. You can't have... This is part of design. You can't have half of something. So I don't remember the, you know, the year that things are marked in the textbook. But whatever the dinosaur ate, that had to be there when the dinosaur came.
12: Flower actually came after the dinosaur. And that was from Carl Sagan's Cosmos. And dolphins, by the way, I was writing this before you commented, is that, air quotes, evolved from the open, from the oceans onto land, then back into the oceans. Mm-hmm. And you got to think, too, you mentioned the blowhole. Maybe they evolved a breathing technique on land. They took that distinctly unique. And what did come first, the chicken or the egg? Well, I agree with you. It was always was and will be an intelligent design or free will.
9: I've read people talking about animals coming back, you know, coming on the land and going back out, but there's no evidence to that. I don't think that's the case, but I think they were designed to be in the water, and they were designed, given everything they needed to do that, to stay in the water. And, there's no evidence that these guys were on the land that I'm aware of.
2: Let's go to Suzanne in Minneapolis. Hello, Suze. Go ahead.
13: Hi, George. Hi, Jeffrey.
2: Hi.
13: Jeffrey, hi. I'm a medium, and I see miracles in people's lives every day when I do readings for them. And I absolutely believe in intelligent design, and I also believe in a simulated universe. And I was wondering if you had a belief in that.
9: I don't believe it's a simulated universe, but I've thought about it. I've often wondered about it. I sometimes even think it's almost like a fantastic chess game that is being played with us as the players. And it's, you know, you knock a chess piece off and you just put it to the side. You don't really destroy that, you know, and, is it good and bad that's doing this chess fight? Is it God and the devil? These are all philosophical things that are beyond me.
2: West of the Rockies, David's with us in Arizona. Go ahead, Dave.
14: Yes, thank you. I can't thank you enough for letting me talk. I just have a pertinent observation. This is probably the most important topic that I've ever listened to on Coast to Coast. I've been listening since the early 1990s. I heard a previous program with Dr. Jeffrey Simmons. I graduated with a Jeff Simmons, but I'm sure it's not the same fellow. The Jeff Simmons I know is the nicest, most polite, easy, soft-spoken person you'll ever find.
9: Well, that's me.
14: Now to get to my point.
9: That was definitely me.
14: Pardon?
9: I'm kidding. I said it's definitely me. Where'd you graduate?
14: I graduated in 1962 from Coolidge High School.
9: Nope, I wasn't there, but I graduated high school in 61, so we're about the same age.
14: Yeah, well, anyway, let me get to my point, because other people would like to call in, too.
2: Sure. We won't have time for that, David. We just have time for 20 seconds of you. Go.
14: Well, two professors at the University of Arizona, working in separate fields of study, have determined that it's not possible to have life without consciousness first.
2: Well, that's probably correct. And that's another aspect we should talk about next time, Jeffrey, all right?
9: Sounds good.
2: All right, Dr. Jeffrey Simmons' website all linked up at coasttocoastam.com. Latest book, of course, is called Oppenheimer's Demon. Fascinating topic. For Dan Galante, Tom Danheiser, Sue Trikas, Lex Lonehood, Sean Latasseur, Alec Fernandez, Tim Banal, Mary Berry, George Knapp, and Richard Serrett, I'm George Norrie, somewhere out there on Coast to Coast AM. We'll see you on our next edition. Until then, be safe, everyone.

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7: The UN General Assembly. I'm Deborah Valentine, Fox News. President Trump and other world leaders are set to speak at the UN General Assembly today. Fox's Tanya J. Powers reports the president is also expected to meet with several world leaders.
8: General debate kicks off at the United Nations General Assembly, the final one for UN Secretary General Antonio Guterres, as his term ends at the end of the year. He will give the opening remarks, followed by Brazil, which by tradition goes first. President Trump will speak in the second slot, the usual position of the host country. Trump has bilateral meetings planned with the UK, Japan, and Ukrainian President Volodymyr Zelensky, as well as a signing event with Denmark and Greenland. Other world leaders to watch: Iran's president, set to speak on Wednesday, nearly 7 months after the U.S. and Israel launched their war on the country. Israeli Prime Minister Benjamin Netanyahu will speak on Thursday. In New York City, Tanya J. Powers, Fox News.
7: A public calamity is declared in Colombia as wildfires sweep the country. Fox's Jonathan Savage reports from our London bureau.
9: Nearly 20 active fires are burning in Colombia. One is affecting a colonial town popular with tourists about 100 miles northeast of the capital, Bogota. The fire in Villa de Leyva began on a nearby mountain. Now more than 700 acres are affected. Authorities are investigating the possibility it was started deliberately. Evacuations have been carried out and schools suspended as firefighters attempt to bring the flames under control. Dry conditions have made Colombia more susceptible to wildfires, with the weather phenomenon El Niño capable of helping them spread. Jonathan Savage, Fox News.
7: A gunman opened fire near a high school in western Turkey on Tuesday, wounding at least 8 people. Officials said the suspected shooter was arrested. The motive for the attack is under investigation. 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

0: 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On the side of freedom and liberty, your voice of hope and truth is here. 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
1: I've got a good amount of stuff to talk to you about today. When I say good, I mean a lot. So I'm not sure what I'm going to be able to get to, but obviously the big ticket items are going to be Greenland and what happened with the media this weekend. Now, Greenland, of course, I'm going to get into it from this specific angle. You just got to read the book. I'll talk about this a little bit when we get into it in a little bit more depth. But Jim and I have been on the air together for, I don't know, close to 6 years now. Donald Trump is a book. It's called The Art of the Deal. Just read it. Just for now. We've got a little bit till we get to it. So even folks, get an Amazon speedy drone delivery. Just pick up the book if you're a left winger who's crying about this and just read the book. And I promise the segment will make a world of sense. I'm also going to get into the media again, playing victim, loading up their diapers. It's not even like number one segment. It's great. Why am I such a victim? Donald Trump, who does about 4,000 press conferences a year, maybe more. Like, I can't believe we've been banned. I mean, you're not banned. You just didn't get a seat in the White House. Jim, do you have a seat in the White House press room?
2: I do not.
1: Why not? Are you banned?
2: I don't believe so.
1: Okay. So it's a privilege, correct?
2: Correct.
1: Do we have that privilege right now?
2: No, we don't.
1: We don't, because it's limited seating. I don't want to hear your stories. You can take them. Jim says on the air, we're not allowed to talk about where to put things, but just roll it up and figure it out. Okay. Also, I got a weekend update coming up for you later as well about, also I'll give you like the chucklehead story too, which is really funny. Did you hear the story on the podcast, Jim?
2: I did.
1: Poor guy almost died. I hope he's okay. There's always like one chucklehead everywhere we go. He must have been the only liberal in all of Auburn. I love my friends and family in the South. I was back at University of Auburn. A game didn't work out as planned. Hey, UF played great. I like the Gators too. Remember the warning we gave Jim about that certain player? Were we not right?
2: Yes, we were absolutely right.
1: I was at a Bruce Pearl's tailgate and someone came up to me who shall remain nameless and brought that up and said, you would have saved them $200 million. Mm-hmm. I said, I know, we told you, you should have listened to us. All right, I want to get to this though first. You know what? When I was running for office back in the day in Maryland's obviously a deep blue state, but I decided, what the hell, give it a shot. You know, do or do not, right? Like Yoda, don't try. You got to go do stuff. So I said, enough talking about this politics stuff. I'm going to go run for office. So I ran for U.S. Senate in Maryland. For those of you who are new to the show, this was a while back, a decade ago or so. I beat 9 other guys in the primary, which surprised even me on primary night. I was like, look at that.

0: we won. Everybody was kind of surprised. We lost in the general. We got pretty much smoked, but whatever. We had a good time doing it. But while I was running in that race, at the time, now Senator Chris Van Hollen, who is a diehard communist, right? Senator Chris Van Hollen was a congressman back then. So I run into one of his staffers at the Montgomery County Fair. And in case you haven't heard the story before, the staffer is telling me how great higher taxes are and it's so awesome. And, you know, I said to him a really simple question. I said, oh okay, whatever your name, like, you know, liberal Karen guy, whatever your name is. I'm like, do you pay higher taxes voluntarily? And he looks at me and he goes, well, who's dumb enough to do that? I go, what? You just said it was a good thing. I mean, you just said it was a good thing. Like, it was a benevolent force in society giving the government your money. And yet when I asked you why you don't give more of the government your money to do more good things, you said to me, well, who's dumb enough to do that? I'm confused. Like, what is it? Because you don't have to force me to give to charity. I give to charity, not because I'll be arrested if I don't. I will be arrested if I don't pay my taxes. But I give to charity because I do believe it does a lot of good. The charities I pick, I don't have to be forced to do it. So why don't you give to the greatest charity of all in your mind, liberal media people, the government? The answer is because you're fakes and phonies and frauds. A lot more ahead, folks. We'll be right back.
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0: I bring up Van Hollen, not to get into my time running for office again, but because Van Hollen was on the news shows this weekend, and he brings up this talking point about socialism, that you have a choice coming up in the midterms. Oh, my gosh, I just realized we didn't even get to that in the podcast. I had that whole thing. Oh, man, how did I miss that? We have a choice coming up in the midterms, and it is a clear choice. It's not a pastel choice. It's like the words of Reagan. Do you want government control over the economy, over politics, over the regulatory ecosystem, full government control? That's what the DSA and socialism is. Or do you believe in market freedoms and liberty? It's a simple question. So the Democrats, because they know they're boxed in a corner by these lunatic socialists out there, are now framing it as a, oh, we're just debating ideas. Like, oh, okay. Well, there are some ideas worth debating and some not. Jim, let's debate ideas. I think we should throw people in their 60s who are claiming Social Security in a wood chip, because we'd say, but that doesn't sound like a good idea.
1: Speaking as the, someone in their 60s. No, yeah, it does not sound like a good idea.
0: Are you
1: idea.
0: In your 60s? Yeah, no. That's not an idea worth debating. This is a straw man argument. Socialism involves the complete destruction of the political and economic system we have in the United States in favor of government tyrants. It's not worth debating. It's not about debating ideas. It's about the quality of the idea you're debating. We're not throwing people in wood chippers. It's a bad idea. Well, it's worth debating. No, it isn't, bro. It's not worth debating. It's a, as a guy who's only 9 years away from the 60s, I don't want, because pretty soon it'll be down to the 50s too. But even if it wasn't, I don't want anybody wood chipper. It's really bad. This isn't Fargo. Some of you get that. Do you get that, Jim? This isn't Francis McDormand. What are you doing there? What are you doing there, Johnny? Is that a leg? No. Here's Van Hollen with this is how media people. Media people, I'm trying to help you. I know you don't want my help. But whenever they bring up this thing, like, it's a big tent, we're debating ideas. Your first response should be, are there really ideas worth debating? Like destroying the Constitutional Republic in favor of a Soviet-style DSA model? That doesn't sound like an idea worth debating to me. It's kind of like the wood chipper idea. I'm not down. Here's Van Hollen with the straw man. Check this out.
2: Are you concerned about the rise of socialism and DSA candidates?
3: I'm not concerned about DSA candidates. My view is the Democratic Party should be a big tent party, and that we should welcome debate. And people who want to shut down debate, they're afraid of ideas. I think we should be a big tent party. We should welcome different ideas. You know, we ask Democrats, as we should, to say, let's elect Joe Manchin in West Virginia because he's the guy who can get elected in West Virginia. That's great. I don't agree with Joe Manchin on everything. And we should elect other candidates, like Zoran Mamdani or others. I don't agree with them on everything either, but they are bringing young people and others into the Democratic Party. And so I was very critical of some of the Democratic leadership in the House and the Senate when, after Zoran Mamdani became the Democratic nominee for mayor, they still wouldn't endorse him. Now, if we're going to be a big tent party, we need to embrace all Democrats and all people who are going to put, who are going to be part of the Democratic Party. So, no, I'm not scared of ideas. I welcome ideas. And I don't think the Democratic Party should try to shun anybody.
0: Okay. I'm scared of ideas, folks. What are you, a wuss? No. There are some ideas I'm scared of. The Holocaust, Jim Crow, communism. Those are scary ideas. I'm scared. Jim, you scared of those ideas? Jim's scared, dude.
1: Yes.
0: Jim, bad idea? Yeah?
1: Bad idea.
0: Should we be scared of those ideas?
1: Yes, very
0: much. Yes, we should. Because they're freaking bad ideas. They've only led to things like mass starvation, torture, deprivation, destruction, mass poverty, the Holodomor, millions of people dying, people having to eat dogs and pigeons. Like, those are bad ideas. We shouldn't be eating the dogs and the pigeons. I choose beef. It's what's for dinner. Listen, I'm not like the Chick-fil-A guy. Eat more, whatever.
4: They're
0: eat more beef.
4: They're eating the dogs. They're eating the cats.
0: We don't want to do
4: They're
0: that.
4: Eating the pets.
0: The greatest song of all time, by the way.
4: There.
0: This is up there with Stairway to Heaven. If you've never heard that, cat, that's a real song. Pun intended. That's a real song that guy did. Whoa. Those are bad ideas. Don't eat the dogs and the cats. Stop framing this as we're debating ideas. It's the quality of the idea on the margin or lack thereof that matters.
5: There's more on this, but first, let's take a quick break.
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0: 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These statements have not been evaluated by the FDA. The product's not intended to diagnose, treat, cure, or prevent any disease. It's not a substitute or alternative for care from a healthcare provider. Then they throw out this other stupid line. Well, it's a big tent. I'm not in favor of keeping people out of the tent. And I love how he says, did you catch the part, Jim Van Allen? He's like, they attract young people to the party. Well, listen, you know, there's a new movie coming out. No, real movies. This isn't one of Jim's fake dark web movies. There's a real movie coming out like Camp Crystal Lake, like Friday the 13th, the beginning, where they tell like the Jason Voorhees hockey mask serial killer precursor story. Like Jason Voorhees brings kids into the movie theaters too. But if he was real life showing up in a hockey mask with a bloody machete, I'm not going to invite him in a tent to go, hey, bro, you bring kids in the movie theater. Come on in the tent and hack everybody up and throw them in the wood chip or Fargo style. Like, I'm not for that. I'm not for that. It's generally a bad idea. That's a bad idea. Serial killers, and they're no good. And the greatest serial killers of all time have been communists. Oh, you dispute that? Go to your most, I'll do you a favor, Libs. Go to the most liberal AI chatbot you can find. I'm serious, just to so you know. I'm aware. Go. I don't care what it is, whatever, you know, liberal Joey Begadonas GPT, whatever the hell it's called. Go in there and say, give me a rough guesstimate of how many people communism has killed through starvation, torture, death, destruction, imprisonment. It's probably going to come back even on the low end, like, yeah, plus or minus like 100 million or so. Oh, that's it? That only 100 million? Wow. There you go. I promise you, like, I've seen just about every Friday the 13th movie. Some of them are pretty awful. Even Voorhees is not even at like the 10,000 mark. Don't fall for this straw man. Don't fall for it. We'll be right back.
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0: I got one more I want to play for you on this topic here. Here is Cory Booker, another just complete clown out of New Jersey, Democrat, another commie here, not willing to call out bad ideas and pretending that this is all a distraction. A distraction? Like, I'm kind of concerned about, you know, like serial killers in the tent. Just, I don't know. And I'd like to debate real ideas, not like communism, a failed idea. Here's Cory Booker with the distraction, which is a distraction in and of itself. Check this out.
1: You see there in our poll, socialism is viewed even more negatively, as I said, than the MAGA movement. President Trump is trying to paint progressives and, frankly, all Democrats as socialists. And we're seeing one of the big battles play out for progressivism in Michigan right now with Abdul Al-Sayed, the candidate there, who did tell me he was a capitalist, by the way. But do you think Democrats are drawing a firm enough line between themselves and socialism?
2: Again, this is really what the Republicans want to do, focus on a few fringe people. I serve in the United States Senate, and I can go through my colleagues left and right. What we want right now is to end these reckless tariffs and drive down prices, to end this war, to drive down prices, and give a tax plan for this country that puts more money in working people's pockets and ends the giveaways to the wealthiest of Americans. This is a distraction. The party, in my opinion, is being represented right now by the key battleground states. And those folks in those purple states are right in line with the people they're trying to represent.
0: So just to be clear, Cory Booker logic, Democrat senator from New Jersey, complete clown goofball. You know, you invite a guy in your tent who's a mass murderer, killed hundreds of millions of people, call him communism for today. He's hacking up the whole tent, Jason Voorhees style, with the hockey mask and everything like that. That pay no attention to the man in the hockey mask. This is just a distraction, folks. Just a distraction. And then when you get a guy who is not a MAGA guy or a conservative, i.e. like a Bill Maher, but he also sees a problem on the horizon with the Democrat Party welcoming, as we discussed before, welcoming in really bad ideas and bad actors like socialism. And Mark calls him out and they're stunned. You know, the resident liberal from The Five, Jessica Tarloff, was on Bill Maher's show this weekend. And this argument about ideas comes up. And I want you to hear, Tarloff thinks Maher's kidding about this little comeback. Maher's not kidding at all. And Tarloff seems genuinely surprised. Like there's a non-Republican, I don't know if he's a Democrat, but non-MAGA guy calling him out on the craziness of inviting socialism into, quote, big tent. Check this out.
3: But I think all these new recent elections have been about the Democrats are crazy on social issues. People don't like that. Trump's crazy, but the economy's better. But he doesn't have the economy anymore. I mean, I look
4: and
3: at...
4: And we're less crazy.
3: Who's less crazy?
4: Democrats. You
3: what?
4: Haven't noticed?
3: Have you seen the Democratic... You're being sarcastic. Oh, I see.
4: No.
3: No? You think we're less crazy?
4: Maybe not inside, but we're at least when we go out and give a speech talking about the economy and corruption and not talking about...
3: They're communists who think the Islamists are the good guys. Are you kidding? Less crazy?
4: The candidates?
3: Oh, some of the candidates... You're not following the Democratic Socialists of America?
4: Oh, no, I'm following them. I have to see them every day. I work at Fox News.
3: Okay, they're not less crazy. And they're not recanting any of that crazy gender stuff. I mean, they're doubling down.
0: The best part about that clip, forget Maher, Tarloff, the best part about that clip is Maher is stunned that he thinks Tarloff's being sarcastic. Like, wait, you don't know they're crazy? Like, you work at Fox, and I think, like, how do you not know? He thinks she's kidding. That's the best part of that whole clip. I got more of this coming up.
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11: Good morning. Georgia Senators Raphael Warnock and South Carolina Senator Tim Scott are trying to ramp up efforts to stop inpatient services from Eisenhower Army Medical Center at Fort Gordon from going away. The senators filed an agreement to the Senate's version of the National Defense Authorization Act to keep inpatient services. Now, according to efforts, Eisenhower would lose its general inpatient hospital beds and its emergency room would be downgraded to an urgent care clinic. The change would apply to a facility that serves about 30 to 40,000 service members, veterans, and family members. If you live in Georgia and receive SNAP benefits to help with your grocery purchases, you'll be getting a little extra starting next month. As of October 1st, depending on the size of your family and where you live, SNAP recipients will get anywhere from $25 to $50 extra per month. That's thanks to a cost of living increase. As of June this year, there were about 2.3 million Georgians receiving SNAP benefits from the federal government. Well, fall officially arrives tonight, and we are expected to have some low temperatures in the 50s later this week.
12: Fall is finally here with the soon-to-be changing colors of the leaves and cooler weather. The fall equinox makes things official, marking the exact moment when the center of the sun crosses the plane of our planet's equator, according to NASA. There are two equinoxes in a year. The first happens in March, marking the first official day of the spring season, and the second in September. During the equinox, night and day are, quote, nearly equal, unlike the summer solstice, which marks the longest day of the year, or the winter solstice, which marks the longest night of the year. Tanya J. Powers, Fox News.
11: Technicians repaired data lines that failed at a key regional air traffic control center yesterday, and all major airports in the New York area started resuming operations after hundreds of flight cancellations rippled through the Northeast. Transportation Secretary Sean Duffy said in an online post, primary and backup telecom lines were fixed by last night, allowing affected airports to resume operations. He said significant delays were expected to continue through the rest of the evening. Hundreds of flights had to be canceled at the Newark, LaGuardia, Kennedy, and Philadelphia airports due to the technical issues. The attorney for a Venezuelan man shot by a federal immigration officer in Texas says he is back in the hospital after being held at a detention center with a bullet still lodged in his back.
13: DHS says the 28-year-old illegal immigrant who was the subject of a final removal order was shot during immigration action in Austin Sunday, with Latin American civil rights group LULAC and its president Ramon Palomares calling on Congress
14: to create a body outside of DHS, outside of ICE, and outside of the Department of Justice with the power to investigate every use of force by immigration agents.
13: ICE has said the shooting occurred during a foot chase. Homeland Security investigations with assistance from the FBI says it's leading the investigation with separate probes by the Texas Rangers and Austin Police. Jeff Manasso, Fox News.
11: Hurricane Polo has grown into a Category 4 storm in the Pacific and is forecast to bring heavy rain to southwestern Mexico, but stay offshore. Forecasters said Polo had maximum sustained winds of 130 miles an hour and may intensify further to reach Category 5 strength later today or tomorrow. And movie studio Paramount has agreed to settle an antitrust lawsuit filed by 12 states. The last big obstacle blocking the company's $81 billion acquisition of Warner Brothers Discovery in a deal that would transform the movie industry landscape. In the settlement, which still needs to be signed off on by a judge, Paramount agreed to terms that include a five-year movie production plan and to invest $1.5 billion in domestic movies. From the WGAC 24-hour News Traffic and Weather Center, we're coming up on 5:35 and it's 73 degrees. I'm Mary Liz Nolan.
10: Alrighty. Thank you, ma'am. 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
15: Today will bring mostly cloudy skies along with warm and humid conditions. Expect a thunderstorm to develop this afternoon with a high temperature of 91 tonight. It will remain mostly cloudy and humid with a chance of a few showers and another thunderstorm. Be cautious of ponding on roadways as the low temperature will be around 70. For News Talk and Information WGAC, I'm AccuWeather meteorologist Joe Lundberg.
10: 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It's fair. It's 73 and it's 5:35. 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
2: Okay. News talk, information, WGAC. It's Augusta's morning news, 541, 19 till 6, Tuesday, September 22nd. Right over there, Mary Liz Nolan. You have heard from Joe Lundberg. You will hear from Ashley Brown. I'm John Patrick. Morning, ma'am.
3: Good morning to you.
2: How are you?
3: Good.
2: Good.
3: How about you?
2: You know, best I felt in about a week.
3: Good. We're getting there.
2: We're getting there. Let me start by talking about this for a second. In the last 18 hours or so, I've gotten about 7 or 8 email. Apparently, you giving my email works.
3: Yeah. Shall I give it now just
2: no,
3: in case? Okay.
2: No, but there will come a time this morning.
3: Okay.
2: Just so you know.
3: Yay, I can't wait.
2: I've been here 8+ years. For as long as I've been here, before our program was America in the Morning. And apparently, they ended America in the Morning on Friday. Kind of came as news to us yesterday. There is a different program on now before us, the Dan Bongino Show. That is the replacement for America in the Morning. I've got an email from folks wondering where America in the Morning went. It went away. Went away. It happens in our business.
3: We all found out at the same time.
2: Yeah, kind of surprisingly. And I will say, you know, along with the email wondering where it was. Email not terribly pleased with Dan Bongino, and I'm passing that along, and that's what we're doing. So I wanted to let you know, if you listen at this time of the morning and you like America in the Morning, and I thought they did a really good job.
3: Mm-hmm. I did too.
2: I don't understand why it goes away, but
3: we don't make the big bucks to make the decisions.
2: Well, welcome to our industry.
3: Exactly.
2: So there you go.
3: Glad you explained that.
2: I went to Costco yesterday. I mentioned on the air yesterday that I in my head had figured when I went to Costco yesterday I was going to be spending $100.
3: It was $200, wasn't it?
2: No. Actually, what happened was I got everything on my list.
3: And?
2: A loaf of bread.
3: That's it?
2: That was not on my list. I got everything on my list and a loaf of bread.
3: Wow.
2: Which is like
3: shop with you.
2: $7 or whatever. The total was $107.
3: Wow. So you were right on the money if you hadn't bought the bread.
2: Correct.
3: Golly.
2: Correct.
3: Good for you. Go buy a lottery ticket.
2: Now, one of the more disconcerting things that happened at Costco yesterday, I'm in there, you know, on my mission, assuming the Costco position over the cart, elbows on the cart, pushing it along, and there's someone in front of me.
3: Oh, no.
2: Well, no, here's what happens. There's someone in front of me, and they notice I'm behind them, and they move to the side, and they say to me, I know you don't like browsers.
3: Oh, that's great.
2: Oh, my God. They said, love the show. And we just kept going. So it once again proves to me.
3: People listen.
2: And that when I'm taking my other girlfriend out, I can't do it here.
3: Oh, yeah. That's probably a good idea.
2: Yeah, thank you.
3: But I think I told you that a long time ago.
2: Yeah, I think you did.
3: I think I did.
2: Yeah, it seems like something you would say to me.
3: Yeah. or go to Sam's.
2: Or go to Sam's.
3: Yeah. There you go.
2: That's a great point. I'll talk about Costco all day on the station. But I go to Sam's.
3: Exactly.
2: So anyway, that was my trip to Costco yesterday. Like I said, I stuck to my list, got what was on the list, didn't get anything else. That's the way we do it on a mission.
3: Man, I'm never that lucky. I just get sidetracked with it. Ooh, did you see? They've got this.
2: Squirrel.
3: Yeah.
2: Something shiny.
3: And they probably won't have it next time, so no. I better get it now.
2: There's some truth to that.
3: There is a lot of truth to that.
2: We enjoy the Tate's chocolate chip cookies, mm-hmm. which haven't been there now for a couple of months. Don't know the story. They don't know the story. But it's the way they work.
3: Well, my cookies in the red tin at Christmas time will be out soon. You know the cookies I'm talking. Everybody that buys
2: are those
3: them,
2: the variety like the shortbread in there and stuff like that. Yeah, I like those.
3: Those are good. They only have them at Christmas time.
2: I like the peppermint bark.
3: Oh, I do too. Okay, I'm ready for Christmas. Bring it on.
2: Okay, fine. Oh Lord, weather for your Tuesday. Not yet Christmas. 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
4: Today will bring mostly cloudy skies with warm and humid conditions, along with a chance of a thunderstorm in the afternoon. The high temperature will reach 91. Tonight, expect mostly cloudy and humid weather with a few showers and the possibility of a thunderstorm. Be cautious of ponding on roadways. The low temperature will be 70. For News Talk and Information, WGAC, I'm AccuWeather meteorologist Joe Lundberg.
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0: News Talk Information WGAC. It's Augusta's Morning News. Good morning. 5:51, 9 till 6. Markets were up yesterday. Good day yesterday. Dow up 366. NASDAQ up 599. Dow futures up some this morning. Mary Liz and Joe, AB's coming up. I'm John. Mary Liz with a look at what we're following this morning.
1: Columbia County authorities are looking for two men in connection with a multitude of charges, including kidnapping and armed robbery. I'll have that story coming up just after 6.
0: Okay. Our friends at Channel 12 reporting that the attendance for Arts in the Heart was down 60%.
1: I'm not surprised. Well, I really didn't expect it to be really at the same level.
0: Just no. Because it wasn't downtown?
1: Yeah.
0: It
1: was not quite as convenient, I think, for a lot of folks.
0: Maybe not. Weather didn't help.
1: That's true.
0: Austin was talking yesterday about moving it. And I don't know how easy that is to do. Only because it is a juried show, there is judging that goes on, and I think those people have a schedule, and there are other juried shows in the fall especially. I remember last year, the week after Arts in the Heart, Lisa and I spent the weekend down at St. Simon's, and there was a bunch of people in this square, just like Arts in the Heart. And we ran into a couple of artisans who were at Arts in the Heart the week before. So these people travel a lot.
1: Yeah, and fall is busy.
0: And fall is busy. So I don't know how easy it would be to move it. Maybe the not being downtown was a factor. Maybe being at the fairgrounds was a factor. I thought, as I saw some video, as I said yesterday, that they could do some of the activities inside the buildings at the fairground was a plus. Now, having said that, someone also posted a video of when the storm came through on Sunday, and it was raining a lot.
1: It probably wasn't just one thing. You know, could have been a multitude of things.
0: Could be.
1: But yeah,
0: could be.
1: I'll bet when it moves back, if the construction
0: it'll be done.
1: I'm trying to cover my bases here.
0: It'll be done.
1: Okay, let's say when it's finished, uh-huh. not if, uh-huh. when it's finished, uh-huh. and it goes back to its original location, uh-huh. I just think it'll go back to normal.
0: Okay.
1: As far as attendance.
0: Right. Speaking of rain, running around yesterday, doing my Costco duties and stuff like that, I went home, unloaded, settled in for about a 30-minute nap. And as soon as I did,
1: boom,
0: my goodness.
1: Where did that come from?
0: That's what I thought.
1: We were sitting there watching a little TV program at our house. And I
0: Your stories?
1: Boom. Yeah. Mm-hmm. I wasn't going to say that. Thank you. Because Tom loves him too. And I said, was that thunder? Yeah, I think it was. I looked outside. Sure enough, we didn't ever get any rain. A couple of drops. That was it.
0: We got a lot downtown.
1: Okay.
0: Got a lot
1: But that
0: downtown.
1: Was not in the forecast originally.
0: No. I mean, not for 1 o'clock in the afternoon.
1: We've got them tonight, though, folks.
0: And we need the rain. And it becomes spring tonight. Spring. It becomes fall tonight.
1: We've been bears. Man. We've hibernated through all the holidays.
0: It's time for the Masters.
1: Yes.
0: Fall tonight, and it will apparently feel like fall.
1: 57 Thursday night.
0: I know.
1: Yeah.
0: Friday morning.
1: Get your sweaters out.
0: Oh, man.
1: Here we go.
0: I hope it's not teasing us.
1: We always get teased. I mean, we do. Yeah, if you think it's time to put the shorts away, no, we'll still have them out for a little while. But it's just nice to see. Oh, I might be able to put a sweatshirt on for Friday.
0: I know. Hopefully we're getting there. 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
2: Today we'll bring mostly cloudy skies with warm and humid conditions, along with a chance of a thunderstorm. In the afternoon, the high temperature will reach 91. Tonight, expect mostly cloudy skies and continued humidity with a few showers and a thunderstorm possible. Be cautious of ponding on roadways. The low will be around 70. For News Talk and Information WGAC, I'm AccuWeather meteorologist Joe Lundberg.
0: All right. Thank you, Joe. It's my favorite weather condition. It's fair. It's just fair. 73 degrees now, 4 till 6. Do not run late. News Talk, information, WGAC.
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13: President Trump will take the world stage this morning. I'm Dave Anthony, Fox News, going to the UN in New York City.
14: More than 130 world leaders will convene for the United Nations General Assembly, where President Trump is set to deliver his address today. And at this global summit, he's also expected to tap into key issues like conflicts around the world and artificial intelligence. Trump is expected to double down on his pro-AI stance, even amid a growing conversation around the threat AI could pose without regulations.
13: That's Fox's Alex Hogan. The president also has meetings planned at the UN with the leaders of Britain and Japan and Ukraine's President Volodymyr Zelensky the day after a Trump Truth Social post called the war with Russia ridiculous and never-ending, but It must be ended. The president will also meet with leaders of Gulf countries discussing the conflict with Iran, which has spilled over to Saudi Arabia, and this might be a topic for discussion.
15: British Prime Minister Andy Burnham says the UK will provide defensive air-to-air refueling support for Saudi Arabia. This a response to attacks from Iran-backed Houthis in Yemen. The Saudis asked the British for help after a series of drone and missile strikes on their capital Riyadh and energy sites on the Red Sea coast. Last week, President Trump reportedly rejected a request from Saudi Crown Prince Mohammed bin Salman to intervene.
13: Fox's Jonathan Savage. Oil prices are down this morning 1%. At the gas pump, no change for regular, but diesel's up another penny to a new record high, $6.52 per gallon, according to AAA. Airlines keep trying to recover in the Northeast after a technical outage. Grounded flights canceling hundreds to and from Philadelphia and Newark, New Jersey. It's been fixed, but Transportation Secretary Sean Duffy tells Fox upgrades are needed.
16: By the way, this will not be the last time. If I don't get the money to fix the telecom, this won't be the last time we tell the story.
13: There are still more than 100 flights to and from Newark and Philly canceled or delayed today. 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

0: to advance clean and reliable nuclear energy in the state while also providing significant savings for customers. Under the agreement, Google will support plans to advance nuclear energy in the state on Georgia's owned portion of the nuclear units at Plant Vogtle and Hatch. The facilities would be able to add about 96 megawatts of near capacity to the electric grid, and that would result in about $900 million in benefits to customers over the life of the units. Columbia County authorities are looking for two suspects who are wanted in an armed robbery and kidnapping investigation. 20-year-old Dylan Lowe and 19-year-old Jashawn Banks are wanted in connection with an incident that reportedly took place on Ridge Valley Drive. The victim told deputies he was pistol whipped in the head, then forced into his vehicle. The victim said they traveled to another home on Sunflower Drive in Evans, where a victim was robbed in his driveway. Lowe and Banks are wanted on charges that include armed robbery, kidnapping with bodily injury, hijacking a motor vehicle, aggravated assault, and possession of a firearm during the commission of a crime. The Columbia County Sheriff's Office says authorities say both are known to carry firearms. WGAC News Time, 7 minutes after 6. Residents in Aiken County will get two chances to meet law enforcement officers there. In North Augusta, the Chick-fil-A location in North Augusta is inviting families to stop by, meet law enforcement, and have a meal. They'll be at the restaurant on Knox Avenue hosting Chicken with a Cop from 5 to 7 p.m. tomorrow. Then in Aiken, the Aiken Department of Public Safety will hold Coffee with a Cop at the Leslie Price Center. That's Thursday from 9 until 11 a.m. WGAC News Time, 8 minutes after 6. Two Georgia Wendy's employees were in their uniforms when they tried to rob somebody yesterday.
1: Sheriff's deputies say it was broad daylight. The two men were wearing their Wendy's uniforms, and they were in a McDonald's parking lot when a McDonald's employee apparently looked out, saw them breaking into his car and making off with a backpack. Deputies say the McDonald's worker recognized one of the guys from Wendy's because he apparently had applied for a job there a couple of weeks before. He chased them to a nearby Kroger store and called 911. Deputies pulled security footage that showed one of the men, apparently with the backpack, entering the Kroger store. I'm Doug Evans, Fox 5 News.
0: Lawyers for Lindsey Clancy are asking a judge to investigate the conduct of the lone juror who wanted to convict her of murder and the deaths of her three children. A motion filed Friday but made public yesterday asked the court to question the juror about his alleged use of a cell phone during deliberations, his truthfulness on a questionnaire that prospective jurors filled out before the trial began, and his truthfulness when jurors were questioned by the judge. The judge declared a mistrial after the jury insisted it could not reach a unanimous verdict despite days of trying. A spokesperson for the Plymouth County District Attorney's Office did not respond to an email seeking comment on the motions. And 12 states and Hollywood writers challenging Paramount's buyout of Warner Brothers Discovery have agreed to settle their lawsuits against the mega merger. Yesterday's announcement effectively paves the way for the $81 billion deal to cross the finish line with some new commitments. The blockbuster deal will bring together two of Hollywood's oldest studios, key TV networks like CBS and CNN, and streaming platforms HBO Max and Paramount Plus. From the WGAC 24-hour news traffic and weather center, it's now 6:10 and 73 degrees. I'm Mary Liz Nolan.
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0: Oh, sorry, Mike. News Talk, information, WGAC and Augusta's Morning News. 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
1: Today we'll bring mostly cloudy skies with warm and humid conditions, along with a chance of a thunderstorm in the afternoon. The high temperature will reach 91. Tonight, expect mostly cloudy and humid weather with a few showers and the possibility of a thunderstorm. Be cautious of ponding on roadways. The low temperature will be 70. For News Talk and information, WGAC, I'm AccuWeather meteorologist Joe Lundberg.
0: 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It's fair. It's 73, 616, News Talk information, WGAC.
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0: All right. As you may have been hearing this morning, and this is sort of inside baseball, I get it, but it's a big business deal, this Paramount-Warner Brothers merger. Apparently everybody agreed yesterday they would like to close this deal in the next couple of weeks. Merger will combine, as we've been talking about, Paramount's film television studios, CBS, and the Paramount Plus streamer, with Warner's studios, HBO, CNN, other cable networks. There are some restrictions. There's some devil in the details. I think Paramount has agreed to, you know, make 30 movies a year.
4: That's a lot.
0: Well, they together, the two of them have sort of been doing that. You know, Paramount's been doing 15 or 16. Warner Brothers has been doing 15 or 16. So they think they can do 30. There are some incentives to keep producing movies in this country, not necessarily, from what I read, in California. It could be in California, but there are, you know, Georgia is one of the states that offers incentives for movie makers to come here and make movies.
4: Been getting more and more of them all the time.
0: Yeah, Jersey does it. Tennessee does it. So one of the codicils in the agreement is they will make more pictures in the country. There's some money set aside for folks who are going to lose their jobs. Folks will be losing their jobs because these are two companies with duplicity. I mean, they, you know, how many bookkeepers do you need? How many accountants do you need? Things like that. It says under the terms, and they've got to establish a board. This will be interesting. They have said they're going to establish a board to oversee, because now they have CBS News and CNN. And they're going to put a board in place to kind of, you know, oversee those two news operations. It'll be established within 180 days of closing, comprise five, quote-unquote, established journalists, active or retired, each with at least 10 years of experience. The panel will resolve disputes over alleged reporting bias or failure to meet agreed reporting fairness standards. It will monitor editorial independence, including from ownership and shareholders. Members will be appointed by Paramount's board of directors, and no more than two may be affiliated with the same political party. Okay, that sounds complicated.
4: Yes, it does.
0: It'll be one of the largest mergers in history, financed with the help of sovereign wealth funds from Saudi Arabia, Qatar, Abu Dhabi. Will indirectly own just under 50% equity stake in the merged Paramount Warner Brothers Discovery. So we'll see what all that means. They apparently, you know, they each have television networks. They apparently will have to stay independent when it comes to negotiating with the cable companies. How it affects us, I guess we'll see. Rest assured, your streaming prices will go up.
4: That's the one part of the story that's totally understandable.
0: Yeah.
4: Yes.
0: It's a big business deal. We'll see how much it affects, you know, you and me, with what we look at, what we watch, the news. It's, you know,
4: People just care about their sports. Don't mess up my ball
0: games. Don't mess up my ball games. If you want some sort of indication as to how things are different, the company's going to own CBS News and CNN.
4: Okay.
0: That's very different.
4: Yeah.
0: Ain't the way it used to be.
4: I don't think Walter Cronkite would like this.
0: Probably not. Walter could be on the board. They hope to close in a couple of weeks. That's the way it is. Here's AB in some sports.
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5: Well, a rough night for the New York Giants in more ways than one. Their young quarterback, Jackson Dart, injured in the first quarter. It looked like it could be a season-ending knee injury, but reports are it's a sprained MCL, which they dodged a bullet there. But, boy, last night they got roughed up after he goes out with injury. All Rams. L.A. wins 28-6. Matthew Stafford, the former Georgia Bulldog, 327 yards passing and four touchdowns in that win for the Rams. Another sprained MCL has caused the Eagles to reunite with a former player. Dallas Goedert, their starting tight end, has the sprained MCL. So they're bringing in Zach Ertz, who was a longtime Eagle, to play tight end. In baseball, the Braves are back in action tonight, hosting Cincinnati at 7:15. Just six games left in the regular season. They have three against Cincinnati at home, and then they travel to Miami for three. The regular season concludes on Sunday. The Braves have already wrapped up the division title. 2020 Sports, Ashley Brown, 95.1. 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
0: News talk information, WGAC. It's Augusta's morning news for your Tuesday, last morning of summer. 6:23 now. Markets were up on Monday. Dow was up 366. NASDAQ was up 599. Dow futures this morning up about 100. Everyone's here. Mary Liz, AB, Joe, John, Mary Liz with a look at what we're following this morning.
4: If you live in Georgia, you'll be getting a little more added to your SNAP benefits. I'll have that story coming up at 6:30.
0: Speaking of getting a little bit more, Social Security beneficiaries are expected to see a larger cost of living increase in 2027 than we got this year. COLA beneficiaries' payments to account for a rise of the cost of living. In 2026, it was a 2.8% increase. Now they're looking at maybe 3.5%. Several groups have released estimates for the 2027 COLA based on the data from the last 2 months, landing in a range of about 3.5%. I believe they have until early October, to make this decision. So I guess they're going to get one more piece of inflation news before they decide on this.
4: Well, guess what? The cost of living's gone up.
0: Oh,
4: so,
0: sure.
4: Let's hike the cost of living increase, well, please. Is that the way it works?
0: You want a bigger raise, do you?
4: Yes, I do. Yeah, thank you.
0: Mm-hmm. A 3.5% COLA increase would increase average benefit checks by $68, would boost the monthly benefit from $1,940 to just over $2,000. That's the average.
4: Two looks much better.
0: It does, 19. Doesn't it?
4: Yes, it does.
0: Doesn't it?
4: Just makes you feel all warm and fuzzy.
0: Yeah, yeah. It could be $1,999.
4: Yeah, just push it over to
0: but
4: the $2,000.
0: But when it goes to the $2,000,
4: much
0: look
4: better.
0: At that. Look
4: yeah,
0: at this raise. I believe they want to get one more inflation number here at the end of this month, and then they'll decide in October what it's going to be, but it looks like it will be a little bit more than it was this year. So you'll get a little bit more free money.
4: Yeah,
0: mm-hmm.
4: It's good.
0: I know it's good. Weather on the fives. 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
1: Today we'll bring mostly cloudy skies with warm and humid conditions along with a chance of a thunderstorm. In the afternoon, the high temperature will reach 91. Tonight, expect mostly cloudy skies and continued humidity with a few showers and a thunderstorm possible. Be cautious of ponding on roadways. The low will be around 70. For news, talk, and information, WGAC, I'm AccuWeather meteorologist Joe Lundberg.
0: All right, thanks, Joe. Fair, 73 degrees now, 6:25 in the morning. News, talk, information, WGAC. 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
0: It's 6:30 with Augusta's Morning News. Here's Mary Liz Nolan.
4: Good morning. If you live in Georgia and you receive SNAP benefits, you'll be getting a little bit extra starting next month. As of October 1st, depending on the size of your family and where you live, SNAP recipients will get anywhere from $25 to $50 extra per month, thanks to a cost of living increase. There were about 2.3 million Georgians getting SNAP benefits to help with grocery purchases from the federal government as of June of this year. Senators Raphael Warnock and Tim Scott are both trying to block efforts to stop inpatient services at Eisenhower Army Medical Center at Fort Gordon. The senators have filed an amendment to the Senate's version of the National Defense Authorization Act to keep inpatient services there. According to present efforts, Eisenhower would lose its general inpatient hospital beds and its emergency room would be downgraded to an urgent care clinic. The measures launched a 180-day review period. The change would apply to the facility that currently serves anywhere from 30 to 40,000 service members, veterans, and their families. WGAC News Time 632. Hurricane Polo has grown into a Category 4 storm in the Pacific. It was forecast to bring heavy rain to southwestern Mexico, but still remains offshore.
13: The National Hurricane Center is monitoring a tropical storm that's strengthening off southwestern Mexico. Forecasters say it's expected to bring up to 8 inches of rain to some Mexican states, and while it may not make landfall anywhere near the U.S., it could bring thunderstorms and enhance a flood threat in New Mexico and other parts of the Southwest starting Tuesday. This comes amid a rapidly strengthening El Nino, which has supercharged the Pacific, producing nearly 20 storms across the central and eastern parts of the basin, with more than 2 months still remaining in hurricane season. Kristen Goodwin, Fox News.
4: CNN, MS Now, and Politico have filed a lawsuit over being denied White House access. The lawsuit calls the administration's actions barring reporters from those three news organizations a blatant violation of the First Amendment. Trump said last week he was barring them because of reporting he deemed fake news. Yesterday morning, CNN was removed from its pool duties, which are shared by the major networks. Other networks said in response they were suspending their own pool coverage as well. The actions were an escalation of Trump's long-running efforts in the courts and through administrative action to restrict news coverage by some journalists. Technicians repaired data lines that failed at a key regional air traffic control center yesterday at all major airports in the New York area.
14: What the secretary and the administrator of the FAA told us was that one of the main circuits that controls communications in the Philly and Newark area went down. When they went to switch to their backup line, which was fiber optics, they found out that had actually been cut during a construction project in New Jersey. Of course, this is happening on a very busy day on the East Coast. And we are here because the DOT and the FAA are debuting a new AI-based system to streamline the air traffic control network across the country. Secretary Duffy says the new smart system will predict where weather systems are going and find quicker flight paths.
4: Hundreds of flights had to be canceled yesterday, including more than 600 into and out of Newark Liberty International, as the outage hit every major airport in the New York City area. WGAC News Time 634. Taylor Swift will break records at the 2026 MTV Video Music Awards on Sunday. She'll get the inaugural Artist Director honors, making her the most awarded artist in VMA history. Currently, she is tied with Beyonce, each having 30 awards. The new honor brings Taylor's total to 31. The award show will air live on CBS and stream on Paramount Plus. Madonna leads with 11 nominations, followed by Swift with 9. From the WGAC 24-hour news traffic and weather center, it's now 635 and 72 degrees. I'm Mary Liz Nolan.
0: You know, the cynic in me thinks they're just trying to give Taylor something to boost the ratings.
4: You think so?
0: Yeah, I think so. That's what it feels like.
4: I mean,
0: I'm not saying she doesn't deserve it, but I just say
4: she's pretty deserving.
0: What are we? We're a week away from that show, or a couple of weeks away from
4: Sunday.
0: That show? Sunday.
4: Yeah.
0: Oh, now they announce it.
4: Now they announce
0: it. Okay. 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
1: Today will bring mostly cloudy skies along with warm and humid conditions. Expect a thunderstorm to develop this afternoon with a high temperature of 91 tonight. It will remain mostly cloudy and humid with a chance of a few showers and another thunderstorm. Be cautious of ponding on roadways as the low temperature will be around 70. For News Talk and Information WGAC, I'm AccuWeather meteorologist Joe Lundberg.
0: 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Fair. 73 degrees, 6:36 in the morning. 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
22: Well, it's hard to believe, but 5 weeks have wrapped up in high school football, and you can vote for this week's Two State Sports Player of the Week at Two State Sports with Ashley Brown on Facebook. The nominees will be listed early this morning. Also, in football from last night on the field in the NFL, it was the Rams all over the Giants, 28-6. Devontae Adams with Puka Nacua not playing for the Rams, 8 catches, 195 yards, and 2 touchdowns. The Giants, though, were playing shorthand because their standout young quarterback, Jackson Dart, he was hurt in the first quarter. Jameis Winston, the veteran, came in but struggled much of the game. It was all Rams. 28-6 the final there. In baseball, the Braves were off last night. They're back in action tonight hosting Cincinnati. They have 3 games at home against Cincy and 3 on the road at Miami, and that's it for the regular season. The Braves have already wrapped up the division championship and are definitely a playoff team. 2020 Sports, Ashley Brown, 95.1 WGAC.
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0: All right. 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It's Augusta's Morning News. 6:43, 17 till 7. Little bit of sports with Mary Liz, A.B., and John. Yeah, I don't have an answer for this. I'm just, you know, I sit down last night to watch Monday Night Football. First half of it, anyway. And I don't have a dog in this fight, but I kind of wanted to see the Rams and the Giants and see what, you know, just to sit down and watch some football for an hour and a half. And then the Giants quarterback gets hurt. Game's over. Game is over.
4: I hate that.
0: That's what we talked about yesterday.
4: Yes.
0: With the two quarterbacks, the Commanders quarterback and the Bears.
4: Is he out for the season? Do we know?
0: No, I don't think so.
4: That's good.
0: You know, there was a thing on X last night on Twitter. After he was injured, somebody on the staff was saying something to the coach, to John Harbaugh, and somebody posted that they could lip read. Mm-hmm. And it looked like they were saying 4 to 6 weeks to Harbaugh. Now, we haven't heard that officially. It's a sprained MCL, I believe, maybe ACL. And Jameis Winston, oh my God, he just looked lost. But I don't have an answer for this. We talked yesterday about the fact that, you know, the quarterback seems, and many people will agree that quarterbacking in the NFL is the most important, consequential position in sports. And when they get hurt or they're out, I guess you could have some, you know, wonderful story about somebody coming off the bench and rallying them to a win, but that doesn't happen.
4: Let's just stop sacking the quarterback, okay? We don't need to have people hurt.
0: It's frustrating. Again, it's not my team. It's more frustrating when it's your team if you're a Giants fan. Not my team, but I did want to. I wanted to enjoy the game.
4: Yeah.
0: And once he was down, no.
4: At the beginning of the season,
0: I know.
4: Too,
0: Second week.
4: Yeah.
0: I don't have an answer for this. There probably is no answer for this. You can't put them in a bubble, but it's, I don't know. It's just, I don't, it goes too far to say the NFL has an issue. They don't have an issue, but when quarterbacks get hurt and if they're out for the season, it's just, why are we playing the game?
4: Yeah.
0: At least the Braves, when, you know, they lose a pitcher, they have a couple of more until they lose them. But anyway, it was just frustration from trying to watch the game last night. Again, I got no answer for this. And there was a point last night in the game where they said, you know, the Giants didn't have a third quarterback. If Jameis Wilson got hurt, I don't know what they were going to do. Weather on the Fives, brought to you by Peachtree Pools, your hometown pool store for more than 20 years.
8: Today we'll bring mostly cloudy skies with warm and humid conditions, along with a chance of a thunderstorm in the afternoon. The high temperature will reach 91. Tonight, expect mostly cloudy and humid weather with a few showers and the possibility of a thunderstorm. Be cautious of ponding on roadways. The low temperature will be 70. For news, talk, and information, WGAC, I'm AccuWeather meteorologist Joe Lundberg.
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0: See. Okay. News talk information. WGAC. It's Augusta's Morning News. Hello. Good morning. 9 till 8. Markets yesterday were up. The Dow was up 366. The Nasdaq was up 599. Yeah. Dow futures this morning up around 130. Austin in 30 minutes with his morning commentary. Mary Liz, AB, Joe, and John with you. Mary Liz with a look at what we're following this morning.
4: A reminder, we've got the Ironman 70.3 coming up this weekend, and roads are going to be affected. I'll have that story just after 7.
0: Okay. Let me change what I was going to talk about.
4: Here's what I want to know.
0: Hmm.
4: You know, they start with a swim.
0: Yep.
4: In the river.
0: Yep. Well, we caught the alligator.
4: Oh, there's been another one, I think.
0: Really? I thought we caught him.
4: Okay, well.
0: I thought.
4: He probably has a girlfriend in there somewhere. Don't they, like, travel in pairs?
0: They take their family with them.
4: I have no idea.
0: Yes, but we'll start in the river.
4: It's going to be nippy, too.
0: Well, yeah.
4: Yeah.
0: I don't want to do all that you're going to do in the news. I assume the route is different. They're not going to go running around barrels and sawhorses.
4: Let's see what you're made of. Let's challenge them to the nth degree, and they can run around barrels. That's the new portion.
0: Should we have them run around the barrels
4: yes.
0: or bike around the barrels?
4: I
0: think biking around the barrels kind of like a slalom.
4: But we don't want injuries.
0: No.
4: We don't want that. So they can probably control things better if they're just running.
0: Okay.
4: Yeah.
0: But I'm going to guess the route is different.
4: Well, I'm going to guess so too, but, you know.
0: Okay.
4: I don't have the full map.
0: Well, we can't be, we can't be taking them downtown.
4: They're going to be going downtown.
0: Are they?
4: They're going to be on Reynolds.
0: You can be on Reynolds.
4: Yeah.
0: You can't be on Broad.
4: I don't think they're going to be on Broad Street, but yeah, they're going to be downtown.
0: And they'll be, you know, where we live, we get the runners. We get the runners.
4: Yeah.
0: And you know, I'm not making fun of them because I'm not doing this. By the time we see them, not a lot of running going on.
4: Oh,
0: a lot of walking.
4: I can't imagine. When I was reading this morning, okay, they start in the river a little after 7 in the morning,
0: mm-hmm.
4: and they want the runners off the course by 6 p.m.
0: Mm-hmm.
4: Holy cow! Mm-hmm. That's 11
0: Thank you. Yes, hours 11 hours.
4: Between all of the three events. Bless them. I wouldn't last an hour.
0: No, I wouldn't. Last half an hour. I'm assuming that the running part is the longest part.
4: Yes.
0: I mean,
4: they estimate they're going to start that, like, they'll be finished with the river and with the biking, and they're going to start running about 9:45.
0: Oh, okay.
4: So they've, because it's a 13-mile run. You think you can make it?
0: I don't like driving. I don't like driving 13
4: miles. It's 13.1 miles. I think we could do the 0.1.
0: Maybe. And again,
4: with training.
0: And again, not to downplay what these people are doing,
4: but
0: there are people out there. This is called the Ironman 70.3. Used to be called the half Ironman or something, because there are people out there that do double this.
4: Oh yeah, yep. I have a nephew that does. Yeah.
0: So again, I don't know how much it will affect you. Commuting and driving, and because people aren't downtown anyway, so it may not be an imposition for many people this year as much as it has been in the past, because there won't be as much downtown activity. But I don't know how much downtown the people are going to be.
4: Yeah, it's just a good thing to keep in mind because, you know, even with the bike course, they go through South Augusta, they go over into North Augusta on the Greenway, you know, it's pretty much, it covers a huge area.
0: Well, I mean,
4: so people are going to be affected.
0: I mean, I've always, I don't play much anymore on Sunday, but when I would play nine holes on Sunday and come home, I would always have to have a friendly conversation with, you know, Augusta's finest who were preventing me from making a left turn on Green Street. I'm like, I live there. I have to go to my house. And they were telling me, you know, yeah, but you're not going to be able to get onto Broad Street. I said, I have an answer for that. I know how to park my car without getting on Broad Street. So anyway.
4: He's always a problem.
0: I am. Oh, well. Weather on the Fives, brought to you by RCS Roofing, rcsroofing.net, nailing it every time.
6: Today we'll bring mostly cloudy skies with warm and humid conditions along with a chance of a thunderstorm. In the afternoon, the high temperature will reach 91. Tonight, expect mostly cloudy skies and continued humidity with a few showers and a thunderstorm possible. Be cautious of ponding on roadways. The low will be around 70. For news, talk, and information, WGAC, I'm AccuWeather meteorologist Joe Lundberg.
0: Fair skies. 73 degrees now, 4 till 7. 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
3: A big speech and a lot of meetings. I'm Dave Anthony, Fox News. That's on President Trump's agenda at the United Nations in New York today. He'll address the UN General Assembly and then sit down with other world leaders from Britain to Japan and Ukraine's President Volodymyr Zelensky. As President Trump says, the ridiculous, never-ending war with Russia must end.
5: The Ukrainian president striking an optimistic tone on social media, saying, quote, there are ideas for de-escalation steps and for addressing fundamental security issues, energy security, food security, and the protection of human life.
3: Fox's Marianne Raffer. The president will also meet with the leaders of Gulf countries as the Iran conflict continues. Strait of Hormuz shipping still an issue, and Iran-backed Houthi attacks on Saudi Arabia adding to the tension. And also at the UN today, Fox's Alex Hogan reports.
18: President Trump will join the prime ministers of Denmark and Greenland for a trilateral signing ceremony to formalize the new security agreement for the U.S. and Greenland. Reuters now reporting that the U.S. plans to open two new military bases in Greenland. The plan would reestablish one Cold War era military base in the southern part of Greenland and convert a military outpost on the east coast, which is currently being used by the Danish Sled Dog Patrol.
3: The Venezuelan immigrant shot by an ICE agent Sunday in Austin, Texas, leading to protests, is now in a detention center. His lawyer, Kate Lincoln Goldfinch, says that he still has a bullet in his back. Homeland Security says that Wilbur Rafael Garces Perez was in the country illegally with an order for removal. She maintains
19: he had a work permit. He was seeking asylum.
3: There's still more than 100 flights canceled or delayed to and from Newark, New Jersey, and Philadelphia today as airlines recover from yesterday's technical issue that grounded planes for hours.
20: One of the main circuits that controls communications in the Philly and Newark area went down. When they went to switch to their backup line, which was fiber optics, they found out that had actually been cut during a construction project in New Jersey.
3: That's Connor Hanson. America's listening to Fox News.
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4: Today will bring mostly cloudy skies along with warm and humid conditions. Expect a thunderstorm to develop this afternoon with a high temperature of 91 tonight. It will remain mostly cloudy and humid with a chance of a few showers and another thunderstorm. Be cautious of ponding on roadways as the low temperature will be around 70. For News Talk and information, WGAC, I'm AccuWeather meteorologist Joe Lundberg.
6: Good morning. It is coming up on 6 minutes after 7 o'clock. I'm Mary Liz Nolan in the WGAC 24-hour news traffic and weather center. Georgia Power and

0: They'll have a 13.1-mile run through the Augusta Riverwalk and the North Augusta Greenway. It'll all end on Reynolds Street downtown. And a heads up that some roads on that run course will be closed during that portion of the event. Summer officially ends tonight, but it'll still feel like summer today with highs here in the upper 80s.
1: Finally here with the soon-to-be changing colors of the leaves and cooler weather. The fall equinox makes things official, marking the exact moment when the center of the sun crosses the plane of our planet's equator, according to NASA. There are two equinoxes in a year. The first happens in March, marking the first official day of the spring season, and the second in September. During the equinox, night and day are, quote, nearly equal, unlike the summer solstice, which marks the longest day of the year, or the winter solstice, which marks the longest night of the year. Tanya J. Powers, Fox News.
0: Now, fall arrives here tonight at 8.05 p.m. We're expected to have an overnight low of around 70. That's still a little higher than the 64-degree average low for the first day of fall. WGAC News Time, 8 minutes after 7. President Trump addresses the U.N. General Assembly at a challenging moment for the world and his presidency. The global economy is unsettled by the war with Iran, and concerns about AI social impact are rising. Trump's reduction of U.S. financial support for the U.N. raises questions about its future. Now, after his speech, Trump plans to meet with leaders from the U.K., Japan, and Venezuela, as well as Gulf Cooperation Council nations. WGAC News Time coming up on 9 minutes after 7. Comedian Carrot Top is still in the hospital following an apparent suicide attempt last week.
2: Carrot Top is awake and alert following an alleged suicide attempt late Friday, his representative saying the comedian is still hospitalized in Las Vegas, but has made progress toward recovery, adding that the 61-year-old is even making jokes with the medical staff caring for him. She also thanked the comedian's fans for sending their many messages about how his comedy has helped them through difficult periods in their own lives, adding that their support has encouraged Carrot Top to stabilize. According to TMZ, Carrot Top attempted suicide in the Las Vegas area. The comedian's prop comedy shows on Friday and Saturday at MGM Resorts International's Luxor Hotel and Casino were canceled following his health crisis. Michelle Polino, Fox News.
0: Legendary actress Meryl Streep has been cast as Aslan the Lion in the upcoming film Narnia, The Magician's Nephew, directed by Greta Gerwig. The surprising casting choice of Streep as Aslan received backlash from some fans who said they felt it was disrespectful to the source material and the character's symbolism. From the WGAC 24-Hour News Traffic and Weather Center, it's now 7:10 and 72 degrees. I'm Mary Liz Nolan.
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7: 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It's Augusta's morning news. Hi, morning. 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
8: Today we'll bring mostly cloudy skies with warm and humid conditions, along with a chance of a thunderstorm in the afternoon. The high temperature will reach 91. Tonight, expect mostly cloudy and humid weather with a few showers and the possibility of a thunderstorm. Be cautious of ponding on roadways. The low temperature will be 70. For News Talk and Information WGAC, I'm AccuWeather meteorologist Joe Lundberg.
7: All right, thanks, Joe. It's fair. 71 degrees, 715, News Talk Information, WGAC.
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7: 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News Talk Information, WGAC. It's Augusta's Morning News. Coming up on 7:18 this morning, it is time for Austin. 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
12: A detailed financial analysis is out on the tax revenue that's expected to roll into Columbia County thanks to the new data center complexes. Holy cow, we're going to need more money counters, a lot of them in Columbia County. Stay with us.
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12: Last night, Columbia County Commissioner Allison Couch shared the fiscal impact analysis for the Google Data Center project that was conducted by the Columbia County Economic Development Authority. It shows $12.1 billion projected to Columbia County coffers because of the project. Now, here we have in this report all the figures analyzed and delivered to the professional standard that many predicted would show the revenue projections initially discussed to be overblown. But clearly, that ain't the case. In a recent social media post, Democrat Cambry Wood complained that the deal Google was getting as far as tax rates go is superior to the deal that regular citizens get. Well, that's laughable, folks, because I'm not quite sure how many of us regular folks can do much better than the total elimination of our county homestead residential tax bills simply because of what Google is paying. The figures shown in this report should also help light a fire under Columbia County Board of Education officials who've been dragging their fanny on getting a plan together to address legislative issues that currently block full school tax relief back to homeowners. The state red tape is considerable, but it's far from impossible to overcome, as our current county commissioners and legislative leadership team have proven. Real results and cash benefits have been fast-tracked for immediate relief come January 1st, and that's if Columbia County voters, of course, are bright enough to embrace it. But the bottom line, the details are all there in the paperwork. The paperwork I've shared at the Austin Roadshow page on Facebook. Go check it out there. Bright news for Columbia County. Again, if voters are bright enough themselves to embrace it. And that's comment. I'm Austin Rhodes, 95.1 FM News Talk, WGAC.
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15: Well, last night's Monday night football game could not have been more one-sided. The Giants came in off a win in the first week of the NFL over the Cowboys, excited about their team. But then their starting quarterback, Jackson Dart, went down with a knee injury in the first quarter. And it was all Rams from there. The Rams win 28-6. Matthew Stafford, last year's league MVP, 327 yards passing and four touchdowns as the Rams improved to 1-1. As a matter of fact, 16 NFL teams already at 1-1. One on the season. Bad news for the Eagles. Their standout tight end, Dallas Goedert, off to a great start this year, but he goes down with an injury in week two. It's a sprained MCL. They are reuniting with longtime veteran tight end Zach Ertz, who played for a long time in Philly. He'll join the team to replace Goedert. In baseball, the Braves had the night off last night. They're back in action tonight, hosting Cincinnati with a first pitch at 7:15. And high school football, you can vote for week five's player of the week at 2 State Sports with Ashley Brown on Facebook. The nominees will be listed this morning. 2020 Sports, Ashley Brown, 95.1 WGAC.
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7: Okay, News Talk Information, WGAC. It's Augusta's Morning News. 7:22 now. Markets were up yesterday. The Dow was up 366. The NASDAQ was up 599. Dow futures this morning are up over 100. With Mary Liz and Joe and AB and John, Mary Liz with a look at what we're following this morning.
9: Primark, Augusta's newest retail store, is going to open later this week at Augusta Mall. I'll have that story at 7:30.
7: What do they sell?
9: A little bit of everything. Okay. Clothes, okay. Things for the house.
7: All right.
9: They were supposed to open a couple of weeks ago, and then it got postponed.
7: All right. Tesla has reopened reservations for its long-delayed next-generation Roadster automobile. Seen some photos. Looks good. Looks better than the truck.
9: Do you need one?
7: Well, I don't know that anybody really needs one. According to Tesla's reservation portal, here's the way this is going to work. You can secure a spot required with an initial fully refundable $5,000 credit card payment. You must then make a $45,000 wire transfer within 10 days to complete the reservation. Renewed push for reservations comes nearly 9 years after Elon Musk first unveiled a prototype for the next generation Roadster back in 2017. Years of delays. They're preparing to unveil the redesigned vehicle on October 1st, an event in Texas. Musk has also said the presentation will be, quote-unquote, a banger, said during a recent appearance at the All In Summit, as the company needs a live audience to vouch for what they see. It's not AI.
9: Elon needs the money.
7: Yeah.
9: Yes.
7: Yes, he does.
9: Everybody, please order one.
7: Roadster program has reportedly evolved significantly from the earlier design. Tesla abandoned one approach based on the Model S. Tesla originally unveiled the next generation Roadster back in 2017, said deliveries would begin in 2020. At the time, the company advertised a $200,000 base price. Acceleration from 0 to 60 in 1.9 seconds, and it would have a range of 620 miles. Tesla took $250,000 payments for a limited Founders Series version. That vehicle never entered production and faced repeated delays in the years since. It remains unclear what Tesla will charge for the Roadster. Again, the $50,000 is the reservation.
9: Can you imagine?
7: Mm-hmm. How the company is going to handle the customers who placed reservations years ago. Tesla did not immediately respond to a request for comment. Again, in looking at a photo of it, nice looking car.
9: Is it?
7: Yeah.
9: Okay. Well, by all means, order one.
7: By all means.
9: You've got $50,000 to just
7: make for the reservation.
9: For the reservation.
7: $5,000 on your credit card.
9: Yeah.
7: And then a $45,000 wire transfer within 10 days.
9: Okay.
7: Mm-hmm.
9: Take care of it.
7: Yeah.
9: Today.
7: What color would you like?
9: You know, white is fine. Oh. You know, I love white.
7: Yeah, you do.
9: I do.
7: Weather on the fives this morning, brought to you by Peachtree Pools, your hometown pool store for more than 20 years.
8: Today we'll bring mostly cloudy skies with warm and humid conditions along with a chance of a thunderstorm. In the afternoon, the high temperature will reach 91. Tonight, expect mostly cloudy skies and continued humidity with a few showers and a thunderstorm possible. Be cautious of ponding on roadways. The low will be around 70. For News Talk and Information, WGAC, I'm AccuWeather meteorologist Joe Lundberg.
7: All right. Thank you, Joe. Clear this morning, 71 degrees. It is 7:26. 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
29: Good morning. The former Sears location at Augusta Mall is now full and ready to reopen this week. International fashion retailer Primark will open Thursday at noon. 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It operates nearly 500 stores in 19 countries. It is still going to feel like summer today with highs in the upper 80s, but fall officially arrives tonight at 8:05 p.m. We're expected to have an overnight low of around 70. That's still a little higher than the 64-degree average low for the first day of fall. Now, for the first day of fall tomorrow, the high is expected to be lower than average due to showers in the forecast tonight. The average high for the first day of fall is 84 degrees. We're only expecting temperatures in the high 70s. 70s. The Columbia County Sheriff's Office is looking for two suspects who are wanted in an armed robbery and kidnapping investigation. 20-year-old Dylan Lowe and 19-year-old Jashawn Banks are wanted in connection with an incident that reportedly took place on Ridge Valley Drive. The victim told deputies he was pistol whipped in the head and forced into his vehicle. The victim said they traveled to another home on Sunflower Drive in Evans, where a victim was robbed in his driveway. Lowe and Banks are wanted on charges that include armed robbery, kidnapping with bodily injury, hijacking a motor vehicle, aggravated assault, and possession of a firearm during the commission of a crime. Authorities say both are known to carry firearms. WGAC News Time, 7:32. The attorney for a Venezuelan man shot by a federal immigration officer in Texas says he's back in the hospital after being held at a detention center with a bullet still lodged in his back.
0: DHS says the 28-year-old illegal immigrant who is the subject of a final removal order was shot during immigration action in Austin Sunday, with Latin American civil rights group LULAC and its president Ramon Palomares calling on Congress
2: to create a body outside of DHS, outside of ICE, and outside of the Department of Justice with the power to investigate every use of force by immigration agents.
0: ICE has said the shooting occurred during a foot chase. Homeland Security Investigations, with assistance from the FBI, says it's leading the investigation with separate probes by the Texas Rangers and Austin Police. Jeff Manasso, Fox News.
29: 12 states and Hollywood writers challenging Paramount's buyout of Warner Brothers Discovery have agreed to settle their lawsuits against the mega merger. Yesterday's announcement effectively paves the way for the $81 billion deal to cross the finish line with some new commitments. The blockbuster deal will bring together two of Hollywood's oldest studios, key TV networks like CBS and CNN, and streaming platforms HBO Max and Paramount Plus. It will also consolidate as decades-old libraries with titles ranging from Harry Potter to Top Gun. The agreement calls for Paramount to increase domestic production and establish monitoring of editorial independence of the company's news operations. The settlement still needs a final sign-off by a judge. WGAC News Time, 7:33. This Friday will be Dolly Parton Day in a couple of states.
3: Working 9 to 5, what a way to
4: make. This Friday, September 25th, has been officially declared Dolly Parton Day by the state of California, the city of Nashville, and other places across the country. California Governor Gavin Newsom officially signed off on State Bill SB 931 Sunday, which recognizes 925, a nod to Parton's hit song, as a day to celebrate the late country legend in the Golden State. Nashville, which is moving to rename its airport after Parton, has also designated 925 as Dolly Day. Mayor Freddie O'Connell previously announced planning a day's worth of citywide events celebrating the singer and culminating with a fireworks show. Michelle Polino, Fox News.
29: 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We've got a traffic accident to report. Crews are now on the scene on Windsor Spring Road at Bobby Jones Expressway eastbound. 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
5: Speaking of Dolly, I've seen where the nephew that announced she had passed, that put out the video that she had passed, mm-hmm. he's been fired.
29: 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Why?
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29: We don't know.
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29: Sure doesn't take long, does it?
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29: Yeah, but I'll bet she's got everything. I mean, that woman was not anything less than
5: organized and
29: a businesswoman. I'll bet she's got everything ironclad.
5: We'll see.
29: I'll be surprised if she doesn't.
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8: Today will bring mostly cloudy skies along with warm and humid conditions. Expect a thunderstorm to develop this afternoon with a high temperature of 91 tonight. It will remain mostly cloudy and humid with a chance of a few showers and another thunderstorm. Be cautious of ponding on roadways as the low temperature will be around 70. For News Talk and Information WGAC, I'm AccuWeather meteorologist Joe Lundberg.
5: It's clear. It's 71. It's 7:36 in the morning. 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
5: 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I do it. 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Austin does it in the afternoons. 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
17: Well, a rough night for the New York Giants in more ways than one. Their young quarterback, Jackson Dart, injured in the first quarter. It looked like it could be a season-ending knee injury, but reports are it's a sprained MCL, which they dodged a bullet there. But, boy, last night they got roughed up after he goes out with injury. All Rams. L.A. wins 28-6. Matthew Stafford, the former Georgia Bulldog, 327 yards passing and four touchdowns in that win for the Rams. Another sprained MCL has caused the Eagles to reunite with a former player. Dallas Goedert, their starting tight end, has the sprained MCL. So they're bringing in Zach Ertz, who was a longtime Eagle, to play tight end. In baseball, the Braves are back in action tonight, hosting Cincinnati at 7:15. Just six games left in the regular season. They have three against Cincinnati at home, and then they travel to Miami for three. The regular season concludes on Sunday. The Braves have already wrapped up the division title. 2020 Sports, Ashley Brown, 95.1. 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
5: All right. News Talk Information. WGAC. It's Augusta's Morning News. Hi. 743, 17 away from 8. Not a bad day at all. It'll be spring tonight. It's going to get cooler later this week. We'll get to the forecast for you here in just a few minutes. Coming up in 30 minutes. Oh, boy. 20 female names that men find unattractive. Well, we'll talk more about it in about 30 minutes from now. Savannah Riverside has been one of the largest employers in this area for decades. Half a century. Lots of people worked at the site. 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
8: Today we'll bring mostly cloudy skies with warm and humid conditions, along with a chance of a thunderstorm in the afternoon. The high temperature will reach 91. Tonight, expect mostly cloudy and humid weather with a few showers and the possibility of a thunderstorm. Be cautious of ponding on roadways. The low temperature will be 70. For News Talk and Information, WGAC, I'm AccuWeather meteorologist Joe Lundberg.
7: Good-looking morning. Sunshine, 71, 747. News Talk Information, WGAC.
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5: News Talk, information, WGAC. It's Augusta's morning news. It's 7:52 now. Markets were up yesterday. The Dow was up 366. The NASDAQ was up 599. Made some money yesterday. Dow futures, up about 130. Mary Liz, A.B., Joe, John with you. Mary Liz with a look at what we're following this morning.
26: Augusta Regional Airport has been awarded some grant money to try to get some nonstop service from here to Chicago O'Hare International Airport. I'll have that story coming up just after 8.
5: I'd do that.
26: Yeah.
5: I would do that if they got that.
26: That would be great. Mm-hmm. That's a big city that I'm sure would be well supported by travel.
5: I'd love to do a weekend. Thought about you when I saw this. Pickle-flavored snacks grew 30% in sales over the last year. Beyond snacks, pickle flavor has expanded. Smoothies.
26: No.
5: Cheese spreads.
26: Okay.
5: Hummus. Mm. Pickle toothpaste.
26: What? Yuck.
5: According to a menu trends platform, pickles appear on 46% of U.S. restaurant menus, growing 6% over the last 4 years. Doesn't seem like a lot, but for something ubiquitous like pickles, it's notable.
26: Love fried pickles. Oh, my word.
5: Pickle pizza. Pickle beverages.
26: No.
5: Traditional pickles are the most popular among millennials. Younger generations are driving the quirkier flavor applications. 48% of millennials love pickles. 76% of the demographic loves or likes them. Gen Z trails in fourth place behind Gen X and boomers. Let's see here.
26: I love the salty snacks that have the dill pickle flavor.
5: Pickle dip is another busy social media item.
26: That might be good.
5: Coming to a pizzeria near you, pickle pizza.
26: I've had cheeseburger pizza that has dill pickles. It was good.
5: Okay. Pickle-related toppings are among the fastest-growing vegetable ingredients on pizza menus. Dill pickle up 73%. Right now, I think we're in the upper echelon of pickle mania. How did you get started? How did you just
26: always love dill pickles? Yeah, my mom used to make them her own.
5: Used to can them.
26: So good.
5: And the dill pickle, I'm not versed on this. These are the like what you get on a hamburger.
26: Mm-hmm.
5: Dill pickles.
26: Yes.
5: Okay. And there's sweet and bread and butter
26: pickles.
5: Bread and butter pickles.
26: That's what I call sweet pickles.
5: Okay.
26: Bread and butter pickles.
5: Okay.
26: I don't want those on my hamburger. I want the dill.
5: Okay.
26: But I'm a huge fan of
5: flavor. When you get fried pickles.
26: They're dill.
5: Mm-hmm. Okay.
26: Yep.
5: All right. Not pickle burst. Is there another kind of pickle? Third sort of pickle?
26: Ooh, I don't know.
5: Okay.
26: I just eat the two kinds.
5: Okay.
26: Now, you can get, oh my word, you can now get the dill pickles that are like flaming hot. No, Mary Liz does not do
5: flaming hot.
26: Flaming hot. No.
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6: Today we'll bring mostly cloudy skies with warm and humid conditions along with a chance of a thunderstorm. In the afternoon, the high temperature will reach 91. Tonight, expect mostly cloudy skies and continued humidity with a few showers and a thunderstorm possible. Be cautious of ponding on roadways. The low will be around 70. For News Talk and Information, WGAC, I'm AccuWeather meteorologist Joe Lundberg.
5: It's sunny, pretty this morning, 71 degrees. News Talk Information, WGAC.
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1: Hey, I'm Tommy Wells from Kent's Drive-In on 329 East Hill Street in Thompson. 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
3: There is a lot to discuss. I'm Dave Anthony, Fox News. As President Trump heads to the United Nations in New York, he'll address the General Assembly in 2 hours and meet with several world leaders, including Ukraine's President Volodymyr Zelensky. After another Russian bombardment overnight, doing damage, killing five Ukrainians, and Ukraine counterattacked, hitting another Russian oil refinery, Secretary of State Marco Rubio tells Fox.
4: The President has always wanted to end this war and is prepared to do anything he can to bring it to an end. It's been difficult.
3: Now, the President also will meet today with the leaders of Gulf countries, and Rubio also just told Fox, Iran remains a big problem.
4: They're behind the Houthis in Yemen that are attacking Saudi Arabia, and they want a nuclear weapon. That's of concern not just to the Gulf states, but should be of concern to the world.
3: Iran's president's also at the UN and will speak there tomorrow. Fox's Trey Yinks reports from Tel Aviv.
5: Iran targeted two oil tankers in the Strait of Hormuz on Monday as the IRGC ramps up attacks in this critical international shipping route. The Iranian economy is continuing to suffer due to the ongoing naval blockade. Inflation remains high, as does the Iranian currency at a very weak state.
3: Oil prices are falling again, coming down from a surge last week, dropping more than 2% today. But at the gas pump, diesel's up another penny this morning to a new record high, $6.52 per gallon, according to AAA. The midterm elections are 6 weeks from today, and in Missouri, they still don't know what ballots to use as a congressional redistricting legal battle goes back and forth.
6: A federal appeals panel ruled Monday in favor of new districts backed by President Trump, even though the Supreme Court has blocked those districts from being used in the November election. A three-judge panel of the 8th U.S. Circuit Court of Appeals says Missouri should use the new Republican-drawn House districts for the midterms, as it did in its August primary.
3: That's Fox's Tom Rigotti. Now, Missouri's Supreme Court had ruled that they have to use the old ballots, so the U.S. Supreme Court may have to weigh in again. 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
16: Today will bring mostly cloudy skies along with warm and humid conditions. Expect a thunderstorm to develop this afternoon with a high temperature of 91 tonight. It will remain mostly cloudy and humid with a chance of a few showers and another thunderstorm. Be cautious of ponding on roadways as the low temperature will be around 70. For news talk and information, WGAC, I'm AccuWeather meteorologist Joe Lundberg.
17: Good morning. It's now 6 minutes after 8 o'clock. I'm Mary Liz Nolan in the WGAC 24-hour news traffic and weather center. The Department of Transportation has awarded an $800,000 grant to Augusta Regional Airport to help secure new nonstop service to Chicago's O'Hare International Airport. Officials here say Chicago is one of Augusta Regional's largest unserved travel destinations. Officials say they still need to finalize an agreement with a participating airline carrier, coordinate local matching funds, then wait for the

0: quote, "I was up until 4 a.m. last night crying, literally trying to think of ways to kill her and not go to jail."
1: A jury has convicted a Vermont man of attempted murder in the shootings of three Palestinian college students who were walking near his home, rejecting an insanity defense rooted in his claims that he was acting on orders from the CIA. Jason Eaton faces up to life in prison in the November 2023 attack near the University of Vermont campus in Burlington. Well, have you ever heard of Fat Bear Week in Alaska?
2: It's kind of like a March Madness bracket, but there's no basketball and all the competitors are massive brown bears. It's known as Fat Bear Week. It's an online bracket-style contest featuring 16 bears in Alaska's Brooks River as the massive mammals prepare to hibernate for the winter. Each bear has a before picture from June and a more recent picture following months of fattening up on salmon. Voters are asked to go online and judge the bears on how much they've bulked up ahead of hibernation. Tom Graham, Fox News.
1: Carly Pierce performed at Joe's on Weed Street September 17th as part of her Honest Woman Up Close tour, blending songs from her new album with hits from her catalog. She opened up about faith, family, heartbreak, self-discovery, and the difficult seasons that shaped her latest album during the show. Pierce, by the way, will be performing on night two of the Guitar Pole here in Augusta on November 11th. WGAC News Time, 9 minutes after 8. We have three traffic accidents to report. One is in the 3400 block of Applejack Terrace, one in the 3300 block of Perkins Road, and the other in the 2200 block of Bungalow Road. 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From the WGAC 24-hour news traffic and weather center, I'm Mary Liz Nolan.
3: Okay.
4: Odds and ends here this morning. Why don't you go ahead and get my email address?
1: Happily, it is john at WGAC.com.
4: So I run across this list. Women's names that men find unattractive.
1: You better not say my name.
4: So, now, a couple of things here, a couple of disclaimers before the email comes in.
1: Mm-hmm.
4: If there's a list of men's names that women find unattractive, I'll do it.
1: Okay.
4: But I don't think women are that petty.
1: Oh, thank you. We'll take that as a compliment.
4: We're not seeing somebody with these names.
1: Oh, seriously.
4: So here we go.
1: Okay.
4: And I should say this. If I read your name, I apologize.
1: That's why I gave your email address. I'll give it again end, folks. I'll do it again.
4: Okay, save it. Yeah, okay, yeah. Fine. We'll go up the list. I don't know that they're ones that Maud.
1: I can see that. Yeah, because you think of Maud. You
4: the television show.
1: Yes, mm-hmm. I can see that.
4: We know someone with this name.
1: Uh oh,
4: Phyllis.
1: Yeah, we do.
4: Mm-hmm.
1: But Phyllis is nice.
4: Says Phyllis is very 70s, lacks a trendy sparkle.
1: Phyllis Diller.
4: Beatrice can come off as pretentious, nerdly intellectual. Martha, very generic, been around forever. First little girl I ever had a crush on.
1: Is her name Martha?
4: Mm-hmm.
1: Aww.
4: Men who are looking for a sense of mystery or excitement might find this name a little homey.
1: You thinking of Martha Washington? Yeah, are we going back that far or what?
4: This is probably somewhat politically based. Karen.
1: Yeah.
4: Doesn't sound horrible.
1: No.
4: But there are far too many negative connotations.
1: That name got ruined with the whole, she's a Karen. Mm-hmm. Yeah.
4: Hey, that's close to me giving your email if you say I got ruined. Enid.
1: Enid.
4: Short and choppy. Vintage. It also hasn't popped back into fashion.
1: I don't even think I've ever heard that name.
4: I don't think we're going to find anybody named Brunhilde.
1: I don't. Does that one turn you off? Is that what you're saying?
4: That's what we're saying.
1: Okay.
4: What's your name? Brunhilde.
1: Hmm. Hey, nice, Bruni. We'll just shorten it.
4: Nice knowing you. Mm-hmm. Gladys.
1: Kravitz.
4: Another one that has largely fallen out of favor because it feels anchored in the past. Sounds a bit formal. Number 12, Doris.
1: Day.
4: Simple. Not really much else to say. Simple names aren't always bad, but they tend to be boring.

0: Says here, men gravitate toward names that feel a bit more vibrant. Sure, whatever.
1: Doris.
0: Edna.
1: I don't think I know any Ednas.
0: Grandmother factor is strong with this one.
1: Yeah.
0: Edna, very dated.
1: I would say so, yes.
0: Myrtle. Men associate this name with a plant.
1: A beach.
0: Or an elderly relative, rather than more a romantic interest. Oh, Myrtle. Oh, Myrtle, stop. Prudence.
1: Oh, it makes me think of prunes.
0: Oh. Name literally means being cautious. Not exactly the most adventurous or romantic quality to project.
1: Go ahead, try that line with prudence.
0: Oh, prudence. Ursula.
1: Ursula.
0: Mm-hmm. Sound itself is quite deep, doesn't always fit the breezy, lighthearted nature of a new relationship. My name's Ursula. Agnes. For a lot of guys, this feels like it belongs in a completely different century.
1: Well, it sounds like a nun.
0: Yes, it does.
1: I knew his sister should. Agnes, yeah.
0: Number six, Gretchen.
1: What's wrong with Gretchen? That one so far is the best one on the list.
0: Even though it has a bit of a cult following, the sharp CH sound can be a hard twist for some.
1: Oh, you boys, you're overanalyzing here.
0: Olga.
1: Well.
0: If you want to date a Russian. Men prefer slightly airy names. Number four, Helga.
1: I knew a Helga.
0: Did you?
1: Yeah, in grade school.
0: Was she... Never mind.
1: No, she... Well, never mind.
0: Yeah. Number three, Mildred. Men find the phonetics of Mildred quite unpleasant to the ear. Mildred.
1: Mildred.
0: Hey, Mildred. Number two, Gertrude. Feels awkward on many levels. Guys think you're cute when you shorten it to Gertie.
1: Gertie, yeah.
0: But will definitely stumble trying to figure out how to place the cuteness factor in a name like Gertrude. And number one.
1: Yeah?
0: Bertha.
1: Oh, I called my sister that.
0: Well, that's not nice.
1: Well, it's a long story. Mm-hmm. Yeah.
0: Says you probably find the name Bertha evokes images of strict old aunties. Aunts. So, again. Find a list of men's names that women find unattractive.
1: Okay, we'll work on that.
0: And I'll do it.
1: All right, I'll get the other girls in the building to help me with this.
0: Go find Gertrude.
1: I'll find Helga.
0: And Bernie. And Gertrude.
1: And Ursula.
0: And Ursula.
1: Yes, and we'll get together and we'll come up with the list. And by the way, I said I'd give his email again.
0: Of course.
1: It's john@wgac.com. If any of you Mildreds out there would like to correspond.
0: Yes.
1: He'd love to hear from you.
0: Hearing from Brunhilde. 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
2: Today we'll bring mostly cloudy skies with warm and humid conditions, along with a chance of a thunderstorm in the afternoon. The high temperature will reach 91 tonight. Expect mostly cloudy and humid weather with a few showers and the possibility of a thunderstorm. Be cautious of ponding on roadways. The low temperature will be 70. For news, talk, and information, WGAC, I'm AccuWeather meteorologist Joe Lundberg.
0: It's sunny. It's 71. 8:16. 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
15: Well, it's hard to believe, but 5 weeks have wrapped up in high school football, and you can vote for this week's Two State Sports Player of the Week at Two State Sports with Ashley Brown on Facebook. The nominees will be listed early this morning. Also in football from last night on the field in the NFL, it was the Rams all over the Giants 28-6. Devontae Adams with Puka Nacua not playing for the Rams, 8 catches, 195 yards, and 2 touchdowns. The Giants, though, were playing short handed because their standout young quarterback Jackson Dart, he was hurt in the first quarter. Jameis Winston, the veteran, came in but struggled much of the game. It was all Rams. 28-6 the final there. In baseball, the Braves were off last night. They're back in action tonight hosting Cincinnati. They have 3 games at home against Cincy and 3 on the road at Miami, and that's it for the regular season. The Braves have already wrapped up the division championship and are definitely a playoff team. 2020 Sports, Ashley Brown, 95.1 WGAC.
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0: Okay. News Talk Information WGAC. It's Augusta's morning news. 8:20 this morning. Markets were up yesterday. The Dow was up 366. NASDAQ was up 599. Dow futures this morning are up a couple of hundred. Mary Liz, AB, Joe, John. Yeah. Mary Liz, with a look at what we're following this morning.
1: 9 Richmond County schools are receiving the John Hancock Award. I'll tell you what that's about at 8:30.
0: Okay. Buc-ee's getting bigger. They've opened 4 new locations this year, including Ohio's first Buc-ee's. A new one in Arizona. That's as far west as they've gone. And one in Arkansas, one in Texas. They announced this week they're going to open 6 more next year and more in 2028. The 6 next year in Forsyth, Georgia, Kansas City, Kansas, Galloway, Tennessee, Bourne, Texas, Ruston, Louisiana, and Mebane, North Carolina.
1: Never heard of
0: it. Hadn't either, so I looked it up.
1: Yeah.
0: Halfway between Greensboro and Durham.
1: Okay.
0: Beyond those 6 stores, Buc-ee has expansion plans stretching in the next decade.
1: We won't see one here.
0: No. Yeah. Arkansas will get its second Buc-ee sometime in 2029. The state's first Buc-ee's opened in August. They've been pushing hard to expand in Florida. One store, which was meant to open next year in Fort Pierce, will now open in 2028. Another store scheduled to open in Ocala in 2029. Port Charlotte appears as though it will get a Buc-ee's despite some public opposition to the construction. New proposal aims to put a Buc-ee's in Tallahassee. God, they're putting a lot in Florida. Further north in Georgia, work has begun on the one in Forsyth. When it opens this year, it will be our fourth.
1: In Georgia.
0: In Georgia.
1: Okay.
0: Let's see here.
1: Still a long way for us to travel for clean bathrooms.
0: Well, depending on the direction you're going.
1: I guess.
0: We'll be passing one in about 3 weeks or so.
1: Stopping?
0: Oh, sure.
1: You will?
0: Oh, okay. God, yeah.
1: Will you buy something?
0: Well, let me know if you want something for Christmas.
1: Oh, yeah.
0: Get you some, do some Christmas shopping.
1: Okie dokie. The Buc-ee's. No, I'm not even going to try and tell you what they are because I caused people to drive off the road the last time. The snacks. I messed up the name of the snacks.
0: What'd you call them?
1: Something that.
0: Nuts?
1: Yeah.
0: Buc-ee nuts? What'd you call them?
1: I think
0: Buc-ee
1: that's
0: nuts?
1: What I think that's
0: not
1: what
0: Buc-ee
1: I
0: call nuts.
1: What are they called?
0: They're nuggets.
1: Beaver.
0: Beaver nuts.
1: Beaver.
0: They're not beaver nuts. They're nuggets.
1: Yeah. Some of those.
0: Working with a 12-year-old.
1: So I'm a year older. Okay. Yeah. You were working with an 11-year-old. Now I've turned 12.
0: Now, the guy's CEO, Arch Beaver Applin.
1: Oh, he really does have beaver in the name.
0: The third made comments that he prefers to build in conservative, business-friendly states. He says, I'm starting to realize life is too short to build in places that people don't appreciate what you're bringing versus a place like this where people do appreciate what you're building. Yeah, God knows we need.
1: You need to appreciate beaver nuggets. See, I got it.
0: Yes, you did.
1: I'll keep saying that.
0: Mm-hmm.
1: Beaver nuggets.
0: I think this time, it's been a while since I've had the brisket. The brisket's really good.
1: It is. I've had it.
0: I think even though we'll be stopping there relatively early in the morning on our trip north, yeah, I think there may have to be a brisket that I'll spill all over me in the car.
1: Yeah. Because you never know when the next time you'll have the opportunity.
0: On the way back.
1: Oh.
0: Will say this. We stop for the bathrooms. I don't need to go into another Buc-ee's for the rest of my life. But the bathrooms are clean, and that's, just, you know, she wants to stop.
1: Too long.
0: I'm stopping.
1: Of a pit stop.
0: It is a bit. It can be a bit lengthy.
1: Yes.
0: But that's what she wants. We're on the road.
1: She's
0: no argument. She's gonna get it.
1: Okie dokie.
0: And that's fine. But the whole phenomenon.
1: Mm. Mm. They have good fudge too. If you don't want. Beaver nuggets.
0: I thought they were beaver nuts.
1: No, they're nuggets.
0: All right. Are there nuts in the fudge?
1: I think so.
0: All right. 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
2: Today we'll bring mostly cloudy skies with warm and humid conditions along with a chance of a thunderstorm. In the afternoon, the high temperature will reach 91. Tonight, expect mostly cloudy skies and continued humidity with a few showers and a thunderstorm possible. Be cautious of ponding on roadways. The low will be around 70. For news, talk, and information, WGAC, I'm AccuWeather meteorologist Joe Lundberg.
0: Mm-hmm. It's sunny. It's a nice morning. 71 degrees now, 826, News Talk Information, WGAC.
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0: 8:30 with Augusta's Morning News. Here's Mary Liz Nolan.
1: Good morning. Senators Raphael Warnock and Tim Scott are in the midst of trying to block efforts to stop inpatient services at Eisenhower Army Medical Center at Fort Gordon. The senators have filed an amendment to the state's version of the National Defense Authorization Act to keep inpatient services there. Changes would apply to a facility that's currently serving anywhere from 30 to 40,000 service members, veterans, and their families. Measures have launched a 180-day review period. The Department of Transportation has awarded an $800,000 grant to Augusta Regional Airport to help secure new nonstop service to Chicago's O'Hare International Airport. Airport officials say Chicago is one of Augusta Regional's largest unserved travel destinations. Officials say they still need to finalize an agreement with a participating airline carrier, coordinate local matching funds, then wait for the carrier to add the route to its flight schedule. Nine Richmond County schools have received the Georgia Department of Education's John Hancock Award for their commitment to cursive writing instruction. The schools included are Deer Chase Elementary, Freedom Park K through 8, Goshen, Hepzibah, Jamestown, Lake Forest, McBean, and Richmond Hill Elementary Schools as well. Cursive instruction strengthens literacy and builds writing fluency, according to instructors. They say it's all part of Georgia's Constitution Week observance, where 600 schools in the state earned the John Hancock Award. They have at least 90% of students statewide trying to learn to write their names in cursive. WGAC News Time, 8:32. Lawyers for Lindsey Clancy are now asking a judge to investigate the conduct of the lone juror who wanted to convict her of murder in the deaths of her three children.
5: Lindsey Clancy's attorney, Kevin Reddington, filed a motion in court asking the judge to further question the lone holdout juror in court about whether he lied on his juror questionnaire or voir dire by failing to mention a prior domestic violence incident and a restraining order against him. Reddington is asking, quote, that the court examine juror Doe on the record with counsel present on three subjects only: the truthfulness of the questionnaire and voir dire's answers, the sworn assurance of September 3rd, 2026, and the use of a mobile telephone or receipt of outside information during deliberations. The inquiry will not touch the substance of deliberations.
1: Hurricane Polo has grown into a Category 4 storm in the Pacific and was forecast to bring heavy rain to southwestern Mexico, but remain offshore. U.S. forecasters said Polo had maximum sustained winds of 130 miles an hour and may intensify further to reach Category 5 strength today or tomorrow. Polo was moving east-southeast at 5 miles an hour yesterday and was forecast to sharply turn northwest and west-northwest. On that path, Polo would skirt the Mexican coast for a few days without making landfall. WGAC News Time, 8:33. More information was released yesterday about the unexpected death of supermodel Cindy Crawford's son.
6: The son of model Cindy Crawford and Randy Gerber, Presley Gerber, has died. He was 27 years old. Gerber died Sunday at a rehab facility. According to Los Angeles County Medical Examiner records, a rep for Presley's mother, father, and sister, Kaya Gerber, said the family is asking for privacy during this very difficult and painful time. An autopsy has yet to be completed. Presley was a model himself. He was charged with a DUI in 2019, and in 2020, he got a tattoo on his face that read "misunderstood." A year later, he appeared to have had it removed. Presley had been open about his struggles with mental health and battles with depression. He even started Mental Health Monday videos on his Instagram. Michelle Polino, Fox News.
1: 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Two more traffic accidents to report. One is in the 3600 block of Wheeler Road. The other in the 3300 block of Perkins Road. 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From the WGAC 24-hour news traffic and weather center, I'm Mary Liz Nolan.
0: Hurricane Polo.
1: Polo.
0: Okay. I gave you 20 legitimate hurricane names a few minutes ago.
1: Yes, you did. Well,
0: Hurricane Brunhilde.
1: There you go.
0: Hurricane Edna.
1: I like that. Don't forget Polo. Ursula.
0: Yeah. All right. Thank you, ma'am. Let's check the forecast. 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
2: Today will bring mostly cloudy skies along with warm and humid conditions. Expect a thunderstorm to develop this afternoon with a high temperature of 91 tonight. It will remain mostly cloudy and humid with a chance of a few showers and another thunderstorm. Be cautious of ponding on roadways as the low temperature will be around 70. For news, talk, and information, WGAC, I'm AccuWeather meteorologist Joe Lundberg.
0: 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It's 73. It's 8:35. 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
15: Well, last night's Monday Night Football game could not have been more one-sided. The Giants came in off a win in the first week of the NFL over the Cowboys, excited about their team, but then their starting quarterback, Jackson Dart, went down with a knee injury in the first quarter, and it was all Rams from there. The Rams win 28-6. Matthew Stafford, last year's league MVP, 327 yards passing and four touchdowns as the Rams improved to 1-1. As a matter of fact, 16 NFL teams already at 1-1 on the season. Bad news for the Eagles, their standout tight end, Dallas Goedert, off to a great start this year, but he goes down with an injury in week two. It's a sprained MCL. They are reuniting with longtime veteran tight end Zach Ertz, who played for a long time in Philly. He'll join the team to replace Goddard. In baseball, the Braves had the night off last night. They're back in action tonight, hosting Cincinnati with a first pitch at 7:15. And high school football, you can vote for Week 5's Player of the Week at Two State Sports with Ashley Brown on Facebook. The nominees will be listed this morning. 2020 Sports, Ashley Brown, 95.1 WGAC.
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0: Okay, welcome in to the Augusta Business Review here, News Talk, WGAC. I'm John Patrick, joined again this morning by Jeff Hahn from Beacon Automotive, Lewiston Road. 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And if you want to call them, 706-305-1203. How are you, Jeff?
11: I'm doing great. How are you doing this morning?
0: I'm good. All right, story time with John and Jeff. So Lisa was informed that she had a bad tire, that there was some steel appearing on the tire. So I called you. We decided on four tires. You got the tires in. I came over there. You then mentioned dry rot. How quickly does stuff like that happen?
11: Typically, when we see tires that are 5 years or plus older, we can see the dry rot in there. You know, everybody always goes by mileage when they talk about tires. They're so concerned about the mileage, but what they forget is about every 5 years, you really start to you know, look at the tires and stuff like that, because that's when you start to see the dry rot.
0: So it doesn't really matter in some cases if you've gone 50,000 miles or 22,000 miles in those 5 years. You've gone 5 years.
11: That's correct. And that's, you know, people kind of forget, you know, and we'll get cars in here where the tires are 6-7 years old and they're severely dry rotted. And, you know, they want us to do a tire patch on it. Well, it's hard to do a tire patch on it when you have that much, dry rot on a tire, because you just, the bands are cracked. And, I mean, it's just, it gets pretty bad.
0: I don't know if I'm proud saying this. I brought the car in. You guys changed the tires and aligned them. And I got in the car and felt an immediate difference. It took her a couple of days.
11: Well, you probably felt it because you just drove it over here.
0: And true.
11: You knew what, with that bad tire on there, yeah, that thing was causing some vibration, some pulling, and just all kinds of little things going on. That tire was in pretty bad shape.
0: So now I'm curious. I didn't ask you this when I was there. Was there could one tire have been salvaged?
11: You know, with the dry rot and stuff, you could have took a gamble.
0: Okay.
11: But it's not, to me, it's not worth taking.
0: Well, it wasn't my car.
11: For the price that you got the tires for on that car, it wasn't worth taking that type of gamble.
0: I understand.
11: Just replace them, be on the safe side.
0: Well, she feels it now. She's happy now. She can feel the difference with the tires.
11: Well, that's great.
0: Talk a little bit about the importance of oil changes and how often, and there are some sort of mixed messages sometimes about how often you should do the oil change.
11: Well, most of the oils today are very, very good oils. Okay? Oils have changed a lot over the years. I mean, most of everything in the cars today are either synthetic blend or full synthetic, where we didn't have that before.
0: Mm-hmm.
11: So with the additives that they put inside these oils today, I mean, it just makes them last a lot longer. They don't break down as easy. They lubricate so much better. I mean, there's just so much benefit to these newer oils. So with that being said, by using a good quality oil, a lot of times you can go 5,000 plus miles in between oil changes. It just kind of depends on what you're using, what your, you know, recommendation is on the car itself, and so forth. But yes, oils last a lot longer, and that's one of the most important things you can do. We get cars in here sometimes that don't do oil change on a regular basis, and you take a look in their valve cover, and they got a lot of sludge built up in the valve cover. Well, that sludge, it doesn't go away. So you can damage an engine really, really quick by not doing your oil changes, you know, on a regular basis.
0: You know, we spoke about the timeline of tires. Can you say a similar thing about oil? What if you only drive the car a little bit, but the oil's been in there for a long time? Same kind of thing happen, or does it really need the mileage?
11: Today's oil is more on mileage.
0: Okay.
11: They still recommend that every 6 months, you know, a lot of places will, every 6 months or mileage that you get that oil change, but a lot of it has to do with mileage today because it's just the construction of these oils are just that much better.
0: We're talking with Jeff Hahn from Beacon Automotive on Lewiston Road. 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Jeff's phone number is 706-305-1203. Before we take our break, Jeff, you guys are open when?
11: We're open Monday through Friday from 8 a.m. to 5:30 p.m.
0: We're taking our break. We're coming right back. Don't go away. You're listening to the Augusta Business Review here, News Talk WGAC.
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0: Hey, welcome back to the Augusta Business Review here, News Talk, WGAC. I'm John Patrick. He's Jeff Hahn from Beacon Automotive. 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And if you want to call him, it is 706-305-1203. First segment, we were talking about an oil change. And you've been around cars a long time, most of your life, Jeff. Did you have to get comfy with the synthetic oils?
11: I didn't. I mean, when they came out with it, at first they had a lot of, you know, if you go synthetic, you can never change it back. And they had all these crazy things they were coming out with and stuff at the time. And I tell people that's not true because, I mean, once you should put in, today's motors are built different also. You should put in what the engine recommends you put in. The weight is important with a lot of these engines that they're using, you know, like W40, W30, W20 weights. That is important. And, of course, when they make those type of weights, those come full synthetic. So if that's what the vehicle calls for, that is what you should put inside your vehicle.
0: About what the vehicle calls for, can you put the synthetic oil in vintage cars? Should you?
11: A lot of your vintage cars, they want that traditional oil, certain weight oil. And so that's what you should put inside those vintage cars.
0: Is that oil harder and harder to find?
11: No, it's still readily available on the shelf. We have a vintage car that we tend to, and it's oil that we can find on any shelf at any parts store.
0: We talk about this a fair amount, and it's under the preventative maintenance line of the budget here. As we get into the fall, as we get into closer to the holidays, as we get into traveling, I would think you would like to see some folks bring the cars in just to make sure that everything's fine. If you're going to be hitting the road, you know, whether it's football games, whether it's family get-togethers, whatever it might be, it just seems like we travel and drive a lot more in the fall.
11: You know, it does. Sometimes it does feel that way because of the holidays and stuff like that. So we do quite a bit of traveling. You know, here at Beacon, you can come in and get a free travel inspection to make sure your car is ready to be, you know, for the travel, to be on the road and so forth, so you can feel comfortable about making that next trip.
0: So what are you looking at with this inspection?
11: What we look at is we look at belts, we look at tires, we look at hoses. We give it a pretty thorough inspection. We look at all the safety stuff, brakes, you know, that sort of thing. And, I mean, it's a pretty intensive inspection that we go through just to make sure that you are safe and ready.
0: And I'm going to assume, as you have done with me in the past, you often ask the question, what are you doing? Where are you driving? How long are you driving? Because you're trying to gauge that belt that's wearing or those tires that are wearing, and should you do it now or can you do it a month or two from now?
11: Right. We look at those type of things, and that's why we ask the questions that we ask. You know, are you going to places where there may be more apt to get snow on the ground? Mm-hmm. You know, that makes a huge difference when looking at some of these tires and stuff like that.
0: You have mentioned in the past, I just want to mention again and talk about him as we're wrapping up. You still have the technician doing the international automobiles,
11: the European stuff?
0: Okay.
11: Yep, we still got Joe back there doing all the European stuff, and he enjoys working on those European cars.
0: How's the European guy named Joe?
11: He's been doing this for a long time. He started off when he lived in Germany working on these things, and as he came to the States, he just continued working on them.
0: Percentage of automobiles that come in, maybe it's the percentage of automobiles on the road. What's European versus domestic?
11: We get more domestic than we do European in the shop. I mean, but the number has grown quite a bit. I mean, it's not like it used to be. There's a lot of people who own European cars. especially when you look at the Volkswagen Audi group, which is the largest car group in the world.
0: He's Jeff Hahn from Beacon Automotive on Lewiston Road. The website is beaconautocsra.com. And the phone number there at Beacon is 706-305-1203. 706-305-1203. Go back to work, Jeff. Thanks for doing this.
11: Hey, I appreciate it, and you have a great day.
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6: The Iran conflict will soon take the world stage at the United Nations. I'm Dave Anthony, Fox News.
20: We talk about oil, we talk about the Straits of Hormuz. The central issue here is Iran is run by lunatic clerics.
6: And Secretary of State Marco Rubio tells Fox,
20: these people can never have nuclear weapons.
6: Something President Trump may also say next hour in his address to the UN General Assembly in New York. A White House official tells Fox he will lay out a clear case for how he's using American power to confront longstanding challenges and reshape the world to America's benefit. Now, the president will also meet with leaders of Gulf countries at the UN the day after Iran attacked two more ships in the Strait of Hormuz, as the conflict also expands to Saudi Arabia, which has been attacked by Iran-backed Houthis.
22: Reuters cites three sources as saying Saudi Arabia's east-west pipeline has started operations. Exports from the Red Sea port Yanbu could resume later today. Drone attacks forced Saudi Arabia to close the pipeline 9 days ago. It's been vital for allowing the Saudi oil industry to continue exports in the light of Iran's effective closure of the Strait of Hormuz.
6: That's Fox's Jonathan Savage. The president will also meet today with Ukraine's leader Volodymyr Zelensky, still trying to end the war with Russia.
23: Ukrainian drones hitting several targets at a refinery southeast of Moscow, sparking massive fires. Meanwhile, Russian forces hit targets in Ukraine's industrial heartland.
6: That's Fox's Jeff Paul. Airlines keep working to restore normal service in Newark, New Jersey, and Philadelphia, but there are still more than 150 flights canceled or delayed the day after a technical glitch and a cut line led to many more flights being grounded. It's been fixed, but transportation Secretary Sean Duffy tells Fox Congress has to act.
2: We are moving at Trump speed, lightning speed, and safely to fix all the things that are wrong in our system. The problem I have is I don't have the money to do all the things that I need to do, that America expects me to do, to make sure this crap never happens again.
6: America's listening to Fox News.
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American meat delivered. Okay, so Texas, you're going to be crying. You're going to be crying and freaking out of your mind, because right now you think, oh, well, everything's fine. Trump is in office. And even though I don't really like Trump that much anymore, you've forgotten. Have you forgotten what it was like 2 years ago? You're about to California your Texas. The numbers are now out from this is from the Quorum report. And this pollster was right last time in Texas when everybody said they weren't. Here's what the numbers look like. U.S. Senate. Now, this is in District 9. This is Tarrant County. This is Fort Worth. Okay. Fort Worth has always been traditionally Republican. Fort Worth, U.S. Senate, Talrico up by 9. Texas Governor Hinojosa. I don't even know anything. I don't even know anything about her. Up by 9. Lieutenant Governor Vicki Goodwin, the Democrat, up by 3. Tarrant County Judge, up by 6. Democrats are sweeping Tarrant County. Why? Because they know what it means to have Texas. Do you know what it means to have Texas? You know, everybody is claiming that, you know, it's so important. It's so important. All the things our kids are facing. But then are those people who are worried about the culture, who are worried about what your kids are taught? Are you planning on going and having somebody in your car that you're taking with you? Let me give you this. This summer, the Council on American Islamic Relations, CARE, has now published a plan. And it's on their website, so you can go and read it. The goal is mobilize 3 million more American Muslim voters this November, including 2 million brand new registrations. This is not a pamphlet. It's an operation. 4 pillars. Register, educate, protect, turnout. 12 priority states: Michigan, Pennsylvania, Ohio, Georgia, Arizona, Wisconsin, and 6 more. These are the states that will decide the House and the Senate. 35 chapters, each one required to name a civic engagement lead and file a quarterly report. There is a scorecard, all 535 members of Congress, a trained poll observer in every precinct in every priority state from CARE. There is a toolkit for the mosques to use. Registrations at Friday prayers at every mosque. And in November, caravans to the polls straight out of Friday prayers. Are you doing that? CARE is a nonprofit. It can't endorse, but its sister group, CARE Action, can and has. Abdul El Sayed for Senate in Michigan. Peggy Flanagan for Senate in Minnesota. Keith Ellison for Attorney General. Donovan McKinney, the DSA-backed candidate who knocked off a sitting Democrat in Detroit. Pew puts American Muslims at 53% leading Democrat. You know which way the Democrat, or I'm sorry, which way the caravan is headed, correct? I mean, you know they're going for the Democrats. This is not to get the Republicans out. Turning Point's Tyler Bauer said, our side isn't prepared for what CARE is doing. Well, yes, right, correct.
Now, I looked at this story and I thought, everybody's going to be pissed at Kara. I was going to go, oh, I can't believe Kara.

0: is doing that. You can't believe Kerr is doing it. That's what we should be doing. The problem is not that Muslims are organizing. Registering your neighbor and driving them to the poll is not a plot. It's called U.S. citizenship. It may be the most American thing in this entire story. And I disagree with nearly every candidate and their endorsements on that list. I probably disagree with everything all of them say, all the way down to good morning. The answer to beat them is the way they're trying to beat us, with votes. The problem here is not Kerr. The problem is that Christians are not organizing. Kerr is hunting for 3 million voters. Now, let me look at the Christian church. George Barna is the most respected Christian pollster in America. Before the last presidential election, he measured us. 32 million Americans who call themselves Christians and attend a church regularly were not going to vote. 32 million. We're not talking the Christian and Easter people. We're talking people who go to church every Sunday. 32 million. 14 million of them are sitting in evangelical pews. 41 million born-again Christians staying home. Kerr is looking for 3 million. We have 32 million in our own buildings every Sunday that we sit next to who are not going to show up. Go back to 2012. Barna counted 89 million born-again adults. 38 million didn't vote for president. 12 million of those were not even registered. 12 million people with a personal relationship with Jesus Christ and no relationship with the county clerk. I don't know. One of them is easier. One of them you drive up, you fill out a form, and you're done. The other one requires work, character, all of that stuff. Why aren't you taking the easy one? You're doing all the hard work. Do the easy one. Barna asked, why non-voters? Why are you not doing it? Two out of three said, nah, I'm not really interested in politics. Oh, really? Are you interested in religious freedom? Are you interested in what your kids are taught in school? Are you interested whether adoption agencies, the counselor, the school, the baker get sued out of existence? Yeah, I bet you care about those things. You're just not interested in the one mechanism that decides how each of those things are dealt with. You want religious freedom, right? It's not whether, it's the law. The law is written by people who get elected by people who show up. Well, God's got this. If I hear that one more time, God's got this? What kind of lazy excuse? I'm got to tell you, I think St. Peter's going to look at you and go, oh, yeah, I remember you. You were the one that said God's got this. Yeah, I know. Can I get in? I don't know. You know, God's got this. We'll see. God had the Red Sea too, but Moses still had to walk into it before it parted. Now, let me talk to the pastors. Barna asked what churches actually do at election time. One Christian church in four registers new voters. One in four. And you know who that is? Traditionally, it's the black churches. Because the black churches are more than half. And more than half hand out voter guides. That's more than twice the rate of everybody else. The black church figured this out generations ago because it had to. Souls to the polls was not invented at a consultant's office. It was invented by people who remembered what it cost to be allowed to stand in line, to be able to vote. They remembered that. They appreciated that. And I know what the pastor, I know what you're saying. I can't. The IRS, the Johnson Amendment. Pastor, I love you. I love you. But that's not true. The Johnson Amendment says the church may not endorse a candidate. It has never said you can't register your own people. It has never said you can't host a forum, teach what scripture says about family and liberty, and hand out a nonpartisan guide or rent a van. It's never said that. Last year, the IRS told federal court that church speaking to its own congregation about elections through the lens of faith is no more a campaign than a family talking about it around the dinner table. The court threw that case out last spring. So the endorsement rule still stands, but the table in the lobby, what you're saying from the pulpit about how you tie God's gospel to what's happening in society and get your butt out of the pew and go vote, that's always been legal. I know, but you have fundraisers, so you probably don't want to offend anybody because you got to pay for your church. Oh, my gosh. Oh, my gosh. Guys, pastors, please, do you know how much time I spend worrying about my own soul because I have the responsibility of this microphone? Do you spend a second wondering what the Lord's going to say to you that you did not speak out in these times because you had to raise money? I keep on my desk, right next to this microphone, it's a silver coin from the time of the crucifixion. It is one of the coins just like this. 30 pieces of silver. I keep it next to my microphone. I've had it here for 20 years to remind me, don't sell out. Doesn't matter if you go broke. Don't sell out. I haven't gotten to the part that should embarrass us. Get there next. Give me 60 seconds. 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
0: So CARE is a 501c3, same tax code as churches, same rules, same Johnson Amendment. But they read that and they built an operation inside of it. We read that and we built an excuse. It's a way for us not to have to worry about offending anybody. Do you read the part where Jesus said he's going to piss a few people off? The mosque is registering voters after Friday prayers every Friday. When was the last time your church had a table in the lobby to get people registered? You know, it wasn't always this way. 1634 in Boston, we've been here before. They started a custom every year on election day before the other businesses, before any other business. The governor and the legislature sat in the church and sat in the pew while the pastor told them what God expected of them. They called it the election sermon, and they printed it afterwards so everyone could read it. The very first one backfired. The story goes down that the preacher told them to keep their governor, and the votes threw the governor out anyway. And that was fine. Pulpit never owned the vote. It just refused to pretend the vote didn't matter. It went on for 250 years. By the 1770s, those pulpits were preaching liberty so hard that a loyalist writing the history of the rebellion blamed the preachers for it and gave them a name, the color of their robes. If you've listened to my program for a long time, you know what it is. It's called the Black Robe Regiment. The Crown believed the most dangerous men in America were standing in the pulpits. The last election sermon was preached in 1884, and nobody banned it. No court, no law, no IRS, no Johnson Amendment. That was 70 years down the road. They just stopped. And the pulpit went quiet. Long before anyone told it to. And now the pulpit blames the law. Christians, it's easier to be afraid of care than it is to be ashamed of ourselves. It's easier to share a post about their caravan than to drive our own mother to the polls. And our side's been sharing that post for 20 years now, so let me say it plainly. If you're a Christian and you're not registered, stop complaining. Stop mentioning how much you love or hate Trump. Stop talking to me about, oh, my school shouldn't be teaching this or shouldn't be doing. If you don't get out and vote, you have no right to bitch about it. You did nothing to change it. You were handed a seat and you left it empty. That's why the black church votes. They had to earn that seat. They had to fight for that seat. James said, faith without works is dead. A faith that will not drive to an elementary school gym on a Tuesday in November is not persecuted. You're sound asleep. A pastor, if you preach that the culture is collapsing 52 Sundays a year and you never once ask if your congregation is registered, never once say, get out of the pew and go vote. You're not a shepherd. You're a weatherman. Here's what I want you to do. Check your registration. Are you registered to vote? It takes 2 minutes. In most states, the deadline is early October. That's what, a week and a half from right now. Pastors, put a table in the lobby this Sunday and the next one. One volunteer, one clipboard, one laptop. That's it. You don't have to tell a soul who to vote for, but tie the gospel principles. Hey, how are you going to do under Marxism? You know what really thrives? What really thrives under Marxism is Christianity. Oh, no, that's right. They put all those preachers in jail. You only have to tell people that it matters to God whether they go or not. You don't have to tell them how to vote. Here are the principles the Bible teaches us. Here are the candidates. Hear what they stand for. Make a choice and go. Everybody else, they're running caravans after Friday prayers. Can you figure out a way to run one after Sunday service? Where early voting is open on a Sunday, load the church van where it isn't. Pick up three people. The widow, the college kid, and the guy in the back row who never talks. Tell them you'll be at their driveway at 7 a.m. Crown was afraid of the black regiment. You know what our problem is? Nobody's afraid of us now. And that should trouble you a great deal more than anything CARE has ever put on a website. If you're sorry, I didn't mean to get so passionate. If you're a Christian, you can't separate your faith from the Jewish people. Can't. The stories, all of them that we learned from the prophets, the Psalms, the commandments, Noah and the ark, all of it. Just the Ten Commandments. If Moses isn't there, the Ten Commandments, we don't have America. Paul tells Christians that we have been grafted into that story. You cannot cut the Jew out of Jesus and still understand who he is or who we are. I believe Christians have a very special responsibility, not to support Israel and its policies and its wars and everything, but to stand with the Jewish people. 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
3: Good morning. I'm Mary Liz Nolan. The Department of Transportation has awarded an $800,000 grant to Augusta Regional Airport to help secure new nonstop service to Chicago's O'Hare International Airport. Airport officials say Chicago is one of Augusta Regional's largest unserved travel destinations. Officials say they still need to finalize an agreement with a participating airline carrier, coordinate local matching funds, then wait for the carrier to add the route to its flight schedule. And Georgia Power and Google announced an agreement yesterday to advance clean and reliable nuclear energy in the state while also providing significant savings for customers. Google will support plans to advance nuclear energy in the state on Georgia Power's owned portion of the nuclear units at plants Vogtle and Hatch. From the WGAC 24-hour News Traffic and Weather Center, I'm Mary Liz Nolan.
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1: Today we'll bring mostly cloudy skies with warm and humid conditions, along with a chance of a thunderstorm in the afternoon. The high temperature will reach 91. Tonight, expect mostly cloudy and humid weather with a few showers and the possibility of a thunderstorm. Be cautious of ponding on roadways. The low temperature will be 70. For News Talk and Information WGAC, I'm AccuWeather meteorologist Joe Lundberg.

0: Jason, I want you to put a poll up for the insiders. How many of them are registered to vote, and how many of them are planning on going out and voting?
1: Got it.
0: Because if you're listening to this show every day, I don't understand why you wouldn't vote. I really don't. I really don't. You know, you're informed. You know what's coming. You know, we are in a battle between good and evil. I've never seen it like this in my life. Never. I've done this for 50 years. I've never seen anything like it. And you're listening. And, you know, it's not that we agree on everything. I know we don't. But, I mean, unless you're a glutton for punishment, you're, you know, or you're my sweet wife, you have to agree with at least the general direction. Otherwise, why are you listening? And if you believe in the general direction, why wouldn't you go out and vote? I want to know this audience. This audience should be 100% registered to vote. There's nothing more important. Otherwise, what is this? What am I doing here? Is this like a sports show? Are we just like, hey, that was great. Oh, I like it when Trump does that. I hate it when he does this. Is this a sports show? My gosh, there are a lot easier ways to live your life. I assume people are listening because they believe in something. And they know what time it is. I want you to take that last monologue that I just did. Ricky, can you have this cut up and tell me when it's posted? But I want you to take this monologue, that last monologue, the opening monologue, and if you missed it, go back and get it from the podcast today. But I want you to take that monologue, and I want you to send it to your pastor and your priest and your rabbi. I want you to send it to every person that has ever talked to you about Jesus Christ. I want anyone who has ever said they care. Anyone who has ever said, you know, the Muslims are kind of, you know, they're growing and it's getting kind of scary. Anybody who has said that. Because I can guarantee you everyone else is going to cover that care story where they are trying to get 3 million new registered Muslims to go out and vote, and they've got caravans and everything else they're going to do. I can guarantee you everybody else that sits in my chair is going to tell you this is wrong. Look at what they're doing. And they'll spend the whole time on them instead of having some inspection of their own doings. What they're doing is legal and American. What we're doing is lazy. I don't know if I've told you this before, but I met a woman who was in jail in China, who the underground church smuggled out. She was in a labor camp because she read her Bible. You know what she made in labor camp? She said at a friend of mine's house at Christmas time, and everybody had a job, you know, hang this on the tree, do this. And the lights were all in a knot. And she said, I'm pretty good at that. Let me take the knots out of this. Turns around a few minutes later and she's crying. She said, these are the lights that I made in the labor camp. She went to jail because she was Christian, and they had her make Christmas lights that she could never use. I asked her, how can we pray for the people in China? And she said, pray for the people in China. She said, do you know what the people in China are praying for you? I said, no. That you're destroyed. I said, wait, what? She said, you'll only remember who you are. You'll only remember your duty. your special place in the world, in time, in God's story. You'll only remember it if you're humbled, and you're not humbled. We are praying that America falls so it can get back up again. I want to play you something. This is Talrico. Okay. So Talrico, his church, this is a video showing the Reverend Carol Johnson at James Talarico's church, St. Andrew's Presbyterian Church, telling somebody undercover about his church. Listen to this. This is the pastor of his church talking about the church. Listen.
1: We're not a belief-based church. Right. We're a values-based church. Beliefs are what Jesus taught in the Sermon on the Mount.
2: Right.
1: Loving each other, taking care of each other. The anti-empire.
2: Yeah.
1: After the church became the part of the Holy Roman Empire,
2: yes.
1: Suddenly Jesus' Sermon on the Mount went out the window, and it became all about beliefs, whether you believe the right thing.
2: Right.
1: And so we don't spend time on that later stuff. We don't spend time on creeds. And we focus on the Sermon on the Mount.
0: Stop. I mean, what a great, sweet-ass church that is. Her entire Bible, she's like, you know, we don't concentrate on any of the other stuff. We just concentrate on the Sermon on the Mount. Oh, that's like 110 verses? I could memorize the Bible if it was just that. We don't care about the rest of that stuff. We don't, the rest of it. We just, and then she went on to say, and then we go out and we march for LGBTQ. Well, that's how you can do that, because you haven't read the rest of the stuff, I guess. And we don't like the empire-based church. Well, neither do I. I don't want an empire-based church. I do not want a holy Roman, holy American, a Christian prince sitting on a throne in Washington telling us what we must believe. I don't want any of that. That is Antichrist. Well, we just don't want the Holy Roman Empire. Well, neither do I. Why did she say we're anti-empire? Why did she say? Because we don't want a government telling us what we have to believe. Well, isn't that what's happening with the left? Aren't you telling us what we have to believe? My God, if we just had an ounce of critical thinking taught to our youth now. Just an ounce. Just a little bit. Baby steps. Baby steps. We had an ounce of critical thinking left in this country. This would fall apart overnight. I'm against the Holy Roman Empire because we're against an empire telling people what they have to believe. By the way, you have to wear this mask and you have to be 6 feet away, and you have to believe us, even though there's no studies that show it. You must take it on faith. If that's not the Holy Roman Empire, I don't know what is. You must gender affirm your children. If they say they're born in the wrong body, doesn't matter. Doesn't matter even now that all of the medicine, all of the studies are showing that's a lie. Showing that all your goodwill, all the things you tried to believe, is a lie. When you give them affirming gender care, it doesn't affect suicide rates at all. But don't you dare argue with that. That is what we believe. That is our faith. Our faith is that a man can become a woman. That's your faith. Don't lecture me on how you don't like a Holy Roman Empire. Don't you dare. You're all frauds. You know, I've asked you this before. How do you think all this is going to work out? Let's just go to the end. Okay, let's just play this out on our head. Let's a little red team here. How's this work out? If the left wins, they silence everyone. How do you do that? Because I had it tattooed on my arm. And I know I'm not supposed to tattoo, and my faith, we're not supposed to. I went and I had it tattooed on my arm. I am a watchman and I will not remain silent. You're going to have to kill me to stop me from talking. And you know what? There's thousands, hopefully millions of me and Charlie Kirk and everybody else. You're not going to stop us. You're going to have to kill millions. And don't think they won't. They've done it before. In every Marxist society that goes this way, they kill millions of people. So you got that. Or on the other side, you could find your own Holy Roman Emperor and he can kill all of them. Because I guarantee you, if you lose touch with what Jesus actually teaches, you'll do that. Because you just want it to stop. And there's a third option. We can stop this nonsense. You can believe what you believe. I can believe what I believe. And we can call each other Americans. And you stop preaching that my opinion is hate. Wait until I hit next hour. I'm going to talk to you the craziest thing I've ever seen. And again, I've witnessed the last 25 years of America. The craziest thing. This is getting so far out of hand. Wait until I tell you the latest cry of racism over Converse shoe ads. I got news for you. This is going to end. It always does. It's going to end. It just, the only thing that remains is, are you going to stand up now when it doesn't cost you your life? It cost you a Tuesday in November. Are you going to stand up now and say enough is enough? Are you going to stand up now in the PTA meeting? Are you going to stand up now in your office and say, I'm not putting up with this anymore. This is all a lie. It's all a lie. I will live not with lies. Are you going to do that? Or are you going to wait and stay silent until it gets really hard? And then the price is your family or your life. Hey, how about being a jury? How about being a juror? Who doesn't want to be a juror right now on some famous trial where the mob is outside and they'll expose you and they'll taunt you and they'll target your children? Where you're going to have to go live in hiding. Yeah, let's wait a little longer. I didn't plan any of this today. I had a really fun show planned for you today.

0: But I just don't understand us. Inconsistency has always bothered me. Always. It gnaws at me personally. Inconsistency in my own life, in my own belief. If something doesn't fit, it bothers me. And our actions don't match our belief. I can't even say that. Our actions don't match our words. Because I don't know who believes what anymore. Is it just words we're saying? Take the opening monologue. Share that with every pastor, priest, rabbi, everyone you know. It'll be posted in a few. 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

0: So, Josh Wine, who is the father that took his kids to the Ed Sheeran concert, started all of this, actually wrote out. Everybody's been trying to get him for an interview. We reached out to him. He wrote an op-ed for us. It's at glennbeck.com right now. I took my family to see Ed Sheeran. I left with something to say. Courage is contagious. And I want you to read this, because it took an enormous amount of courage for him to do this. And we're grateful that he did. And I want you to read it. It's available now at glennbeck.com. It's in our article section. I took my family to see Ed Sheeran, and I left with something to say. All right. Coming up, one of the craziest things I've ever seen. Oh, and I might get to Taylor Swift, too, only because all of my female producers, including producer Matt, is saying, you got to talk about the Swifties. You have to. Do I? Do I really? Actually, they're right, and I'll tell you why coming up. Glenn Beck is on.
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0: We are living in a defining moment. 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
8: I'm Dave Anthony, Fox News. That's when President Trump arrived at the United Nations a short time ago.
9: President Trump's address here at the United Nations General Assembly has the potential to be one of the most consequential speeches of Donald Trump's presidency.
8: Fox's Lucas Tomlinson at the UN in New York. That speech will start in about a few minutes.
9: The United States faces multiple adversaries from Russia, China, North Korea, and Iran, a conflict that has now stretched nearly 7 months, and ending it has proved elusive for the Trump administration.
8: Now, Iran's president is also at the UN and will speak tomorrow as they keep attacking ships in the Strait of Hormuz.
10: But there's another front in this conflict that is rapidly expanding, and that's the Bab al-Mandab Strait, this entrance to the Red Sea. And Houthi forces in Yemen that are directly backed by the Iranian regime are copying the playbook from Tehran. They are trying to threaten this international shipping lane, and they have moved their forces onto an island in the strait. They are making significant territorial gains against Yemeni government forces and even threatening neighboring Saudi Arabia.
8: That's Fox's Trey Yingston, Tel Aviv. Now, after his speech, President Trump will meet with other world leaders at the UN, Britain's and Japan's, and Ukraine's President Volodymyr Zelensky. After another night of deadly fighting with Russia, Secretary of State Marco Rubio tells Fox,
11: "The Russians are suffering, you know, thousands of dead soldiers every week. And of course, Ukraine is facing, you know, an onslaught as well. So it really is very harmful for both sides. And we want to do everything we can to bring it to an end. It's been difficult."
8: The leader of the United Nations, Antonio Guterres, just spoke first, opening the General Assembly, telling world leaders superpowers must realize
12: that their power isn't so super, that their power has limits. And the events of recent years have made that unmistakably clear.
8: America's listening to Fox News.
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1: Glenn Beck is on.
2: I'm not new at this, so I think I could say this with some authority. I've seen a lot of crazy things, but I think we are going beyond the loony bin. I want to talk to you about the shadow test. I don't know if you heard about this with Converse. Oh, yeah. Oh, we are in an asylum. I'll explain in 60 seconds. First, let me tell you about GhostBed. You can spend the entire day doing absolutely everything right. You can eat right. You can get some exercise. You know, turn off the screens. Make the bedroom dark. 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You climb into bed, and it feels like it was designed by a concrete company. Now with GhostBed, they've spent years thinking about the actual engineering of sleep. The mattress, the support, the temperature, and how all of those things work together. GhostBed makes the premium mattresses designed for different kinds of sleepers, including options with cooling technology for people who spend half the night just trying to find the cool side of the bed. They make it easy to upgrade without walking around a mattress showroom under fluorescent lights, lying down fully dressed while a salesman stands 6 feet away is like, how's that one feel? I don't know, man. I'm creeped out by the whole thing. I don't know. You can have this in your home. They give you a sleep trial so you can send the bed

Millions of people saw it. Nobody said a word. Nobody had a problem with it. But you didn't have enough time on your hands. You probably have a life. There's somebody out there without a life at all who is like, I'm going to find something about this. Everybody else saw a girl and shoes. But then somebody with absolutely no life studied the lighting. And the edge of that star I told you about, it fell across her skirt and made a white triangle. And somebody decided that triangle looked exactly like a Klan hood. And the shoes that she was holding into her hand right next to that Klan hood, which wasn't a Klan hood, it was a spotlight triangle shadow. Those shoes she was holding next to it looked like it was the feet of a lynching victim. So we have a Korean pop star, a sneaker, and a spotlight. Oh, man. Right. You know, we used to say that evil hides in the shadows. They don't look at the shadows anymore. We don't look into the shadows. We look at the shadows now. Okay? We pull them up into the light and we interrogate the actual shadow, not what's lurking in the shadows. Within hours, the machine was running. Fire the staff. Boycott the company. A sitting congressman, Troy Carter of Louisiana, said, I want an apology. In fact, an apology isn't enough. He wants Nike and Converse to name those responsible and a commission, an independent investigation over a shadow. Pardon me for a second. Dear Lord, seriously, take me now. Just take me now. Because I don't know how much more I can do of this. I really don't. Signed, Glenn. Love you. All right, back to the show. Then a civil rights attorney named Lee Merritt said, you know, we keep having this conversation because corporations keep failing the same test. I really want to know, Lee. What test? What? The shadow test? What test? You took a photograph, you cropped it, if you squint the right way, and you ask one question. And that question is, do I want to be offended? Could I be offended? The answer is always yes. That's why nobody passes. Nobody. You know, look at that cloud. Doesn't that cloud look like Hitler? It's a cloud. No, it's oppression in the sky. That cloud is oppressing me. A tree fails it. Your kitchen fails it if the morning sunlight hits the dish towel just right. That's where we are. Now, what's in the picture? What the light did on its way through. And Converse? Did anyone say, that's a spotlight, this is a shoe? No, no, they folded in a day. We're really, really sorry. I want to quote it. We're really, really, really super sorry. We understand why this image is deeply upsetting and recognize we got this wrong. How? You didn't intend it? If you're squinting, if you're looking for it and you're cropping the picture, yes! But that's not what you did. You did nothing wrong. You can understand. I can understand how this is deeply upsetting to crazy people. We removed it from our channels and are working to remove it everywhere it appeared. This should not have happened and we'll do better. How? How? How are you going to do better? The only way you can do better is if you hire a bunch of lunatics to look at all your ads and go, can you guys come up with some way to be offended by this? And you know what? They're going to find a way to be offended by all of it. Sorry, we got this. Got what wrong? The angle of the light? Do better at what? Predicting which shadow a stranger on the internet will turn into a hate crime? That's not an apology.

0: It's a confession. We live in the world of Takamata again. We are hauled in front of an inquisition. Oh, but talk to me some more about fascism and how much you hate it. This tells the whole country there was something evil in that picture, and Converse put it there on purpose. And it hands the next mob a trophy and a roadmap. Did anybody apologize to Karina? She showed up. She stood where the photographer told her where to stand and held the shoes. Her name now sticks next to the word Klan and lynching in headlines all around the world. Not one person in this entire outrage has said her name in sorrow. This is a witch hunt. We are actually hunting for witches. And the denial is more evidence. The only exit here is confession. They'll take you down. I can guarantee you this is the conversation at Nike and Converse. Just admit it. Just say it or they'll never stop. And then they'll take us all down. Just say it. That's a witch hunt. The only exit is the confession. Witch hunters supply the fear and the corporate cowards supply the confession. And neither one of them survives without the other. That's the partnership they're in. That's the whole engine of this. God, racism is real. It's real. The Klan was real. And the terror it brought was real. This isn't the Klan. What was Bernie Sanders comparing? Oh, he was comparing ICE and people being removed who are here illegally and putting them on a plane, not a cattle car, a plane, and sending them back home. He compared that to the Holocaust yesterday. Could we get some perspective? God help you if you're a lighting person. Look out. What gel are you putting on there? I mean, somebody cries Klan at a spotlight. You know, that makes racism, that word, get a little cheaper. Don't you think? And someday, somebody is going to need that word to mean something, and it won't. Because you'll actually be crying racism, and everybody will go, everybody's crying racism. No, this is real racism here. And you'll find... You will find in life what you believe and what you look for. It happens all the time. That's the way it works. You know, you buy a red car and suddenly you notice all the red cars on the highway. All the cars seem to look, why are all these red cars? I thought I had a unique car. They're all red. No, you just started looking. You wake up looking for racism and you'll find it. You'll find it in a sneaker ad, in lightning, in the folds of a skirt. You'll find it in your own family. You'll find it everywhere. Because you are looking for it. You are training your eyes to see it. And this society is training you to see things in shadows. A man who hunts monsters for a living can't afford to run out of monsters. Let me ask you this. Because I don't want to be outraged all day today. I don't. When's the last time any of us went looking for good? Not waited for it. Hunted for good. The way people are hunting for offense right now. Who's hunting for goodness, for growth, for kindness, for unity? Maybe more than I think, but you don't see it because the algorithm doesn't want it. The algorithm doesn't pay for the kid who mowed the widow's lawn next door. It pays for outrage. It pays for the 12-tweet thread that says, look closer. Look at the shadow. It starves you of the light. And then it tells you that's what the world looks like. It doesn't look like that. The world does not look like this. This is social media garbage. Go back to those 2 weeks. Millions of people looked at that photograph and saw a young woman from the other side of the world selling American sneakers. They didn't see a hood. They didn't see a lynching. They saw a person with sneakers. That's the story. Not a handful who found a monster in the lighting and the shadows and the millions who never went looking for one. This is, we have to choose. We have to choose. Which one are we? I still think that this is a small group of people and an algorithm. And then a bunch of people who are motivated because, again, can't run out of monsters. And a bunch of cowards at the corporate level who care about the almighty dollar more than anything else. They'll admit anything, anything, just so we can sell some sneakers. And you know what? Stirring it all up, giving it life? The algorithm. Because it's not going to show you what's honestly happening in the world because there's no money in it. So here's the only answer I know, and it doesn't cost you anything. Tomorrow morning, go hunting. Find three good things before lunch. They don't have to be huge. A stranger who held the door. The coworker who covered a shift and never mentioned it. The neighbor who showed up without being asked. Write them down. Just for yourself. I mean, tell somebody. Post it. But at least write it down. Do it for weeks. And I'm telling you, you do that for 3 weeks, 4 weeks, and your whole outlook will change. I did a test on myself, 20 years ago. I put a playlist together. I should put this playlist out. And it was a playlist of just positive songs. Okay. Some of them new, some of them, you know, from the 40s, you know, whatever. Just songs that were all positive. And I played that playlist and I listened to that playlist exclusively for a month. My entire mood changed. You put darkness in, you're going to get darkness everywhere. You get more of what you practice seeing. And when the mob comes, and the mob will come, when the mob comes for a shadow, don't confess. Don't apologize for the angle of the light. Just say, that's a spotlight, that's a shoe, and that's a skirt. I mean, I'm sorry you see it that way, but you're seeing things that aren't there. Shadow isn't a thing. It's a place where something blocked the light. And there's a lot of people right now blocking the light. You can spend your life measuring the dark shadows and shapes on the wall or cowering under your blankets because something you swear is in your closet or under your bed. Or you just turn around and look at what's shining. They were so busy staring at the shadows that they never saw the star right behind them. More in a minute. Dogs become part of your family so quickly you can barely remember the house without them. You learn the routine, you know. You know, when you leave, they know it. They know it. They give you that look. Somehow they can hear a cheese wrapper open from, you know, three rooms away. And then years later, you realize they're not moving the way they used to. And they don't hear that cheese wrapper anymore, even though they're in the same room with you. 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
0: So I found some very controversial pictures of Converse. Apparently, you know what? I can't live with myself if I don't tell you the truth. I mean, sure, that sounded like the truth there, but that was just a cover up for what's really going on at Nike and Converse. I'm going to show you some pictures. Have you ever noticed this ad? Go ahead, bring it up. Look at that. Look at that ad. I mean, it's not even that subtle. You know what I mean? You happen to be watching us, you know. You can see it. It's right there. It's a Converse. They removed the star and they put a swastika right there on the ankle. It's crazy how bad. Try this one. Look at this one. Look at that. It's an ad, all of Converse sneakers spelling out Helter Skelter. What do you think they're saying there? Charlie Manson is right. I don't even know. It's darkness that we have to avoid. It's dark. How about this one? How about this one? This one I had a hard time figuring out. It's all Converse sneakers that spell out 8640. Now, I know what 8647 or 45 means. 8640, I had to look it up. That's Reagan. They've been doing this for a long time. All subtly, 8640. My gosh. Helter Skelter. I mean, it's right there. And those weren't computer generated at all. I got to tell you, impossible. Impossible to get any of these things to put a swastika on the sneaker. Actually had to do it the old fashioned way. We had to do that ourselves because Grok was like, I can't do that. That's hate. Yeah, I know, but it's comedy. And in fact, Matt, our producer, started yelling at it. And Grok actually said, insulting me will not make me do it. Yep. But we can get a human to do it. And that's a great thing, isn't it? That's the great thing. Oh, my gosh. Okay. How much time do I have here? There's a couple of other things. I want to talk to you about Ed Sheeran. I can't believe I'm saying these words. I want to talk to you about Taylor Swift and what happened, you know, at the Chiefs game. And this is, my producers came to me this morning. They're like, Glenn, you got to, they tried to talk me into it yesterday. You got to talk about Taylor Swift and what happened at the football game. And I'm like, I'm not talking about Taylor Swift. They came back to me. They all got together, a group of them. And they're like, Glenn, let us pitch this one more time. Here's what you're missing on it. They were right. So I'm gonna have to talk about Taylor Swift too. But they actually were right. Also, the Clancy juror. What kind of future does that hold? We'll give that to you coming up. First, let me tell you about real estate agents I trust. 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
3: Good morning. I'm Mary Liz Nolan. The Salvation Army of Augusta will open registration for its annual Angel Tree program in early October. Families who need Christmas assistance will be able to apply online at saangeltree.org starting October 5th at 9 a.m. Salvation Army officials also need about 10,000 square feet of donated warehouse space to receive, organize, and distribute gifts for children who are registered in the Angel Tree program. That space is needed from November 23rd through December 21st. And the 2026 USA BMX Southeast Gold Cup Championship is coming to Blanchard Woods Park in Evans this weekend. The three-day championship runs from Friday through Sunday. It's expected to bring more than 400 racers, their families, and supporters to the area. From the WGAC 24-Hour News Traffic and Weather Center, I'm Mary Liz Nolan.
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16: This afternoon, expect increasing cloud cover as temperatures rise to a high of 92 degrees. It will feel warm and humid with the possibility of a thunderstorm. Tonight, temperatures will drop to a low of 69 degrees under mostly cloudy skies. There is a chance of a few showers and another thunderstorm potentially leading to ponding on roadways. Tomorrow will bring cloudy conditions with lower temperatures reaching a high of 80 degrees. It will remain humid with a chance of a thunderstorm in some areas. Thursday will be cloudy but less humid with a high of 73 degrees. For News Talk and Information WGAC, I'm AccuWeather meteorologist Joe Lundberg.
0: On September 4th, 7 days of deliberation, a jury in Plymouth, Mass. Comes in 11-1. 11 people on that jury were ready to find Lindsay Clancy not criminally responsible for the deaths of her three children. One man was not. He believed she knew exactly what she was doing, and he wouldn't move. And the judge declared a mistrial. Prosecutors still have not said whether they'll try her again. The judge also sealed the names of the jurors indefinitely, intentionally saying it's for their safety. Somehow or another, his name got out anyway. 48 years old, father of a newborn daughter, whose picture, the newborn, is now on the internet next to his. His lawyer says he's received death threats and has had to be moved to a secure location. Reporters went through his life. They found a domestic violence charge from years ago, dismissed, never a conviction, a restraining order that was active while he sat on the jury. They found out that he was being evicted. And yesterday, Clancy's defense asked the court for his phone records for every hour of deliberation day, his probation records, his file from state domestic violence registry, the hallway surveillance videos outside of the jury room, and permission to question another juror about what she saw him do. What the hell is this? He's not the defendant. He's juror number 12. Two different things are happening at once, and they are not the same thing. A lawyer walking into a courtroom asking a judge whether a juror told the truth on his questionnaire, that's the system working, okay? It's checking itself. That's what it's supposed to do. If a man sat in this case, or any case, under an active restraining order and did not disclose it, that matters. And a judge, under the rules, with both sides present, he's exactly the person that should find out. And that process has a beginning, has an end, and a man in the end who can say no, and that man is in a robe. The death threats, the baby pictures, the eviction notice passed around like a trophy, that has no beginning, that has no end, and no one who can say, knock it off. The second one is the question, not whether he was right or wrong. You and I were not in the room. The question really is, what happens to a country when it hunts its jurors that it disagrees with? I got to tell you, I disagreed with the O.J. Simpson jurors. I was never looking for vengeance on them. By the way, we know what happens to those countries. You know, England ran this experiment for about 600 years because, yes, we've been here before. In medieval England, if you lost and you believe the jury got it wrong, you could put the jury itself on trial. It was called attainment. The second jury was summoned, 24 men this time, double the size, to sit in judgment of the first 12. And if the 24 decided that the 12 had a false verdict, one they didn't like, the punishment didn't stop with the verdict. Blackstone wrote this down. The jurors lost their standing as lawful men. Oh, and that wasn't enough either. So their word would never be taken in court or credible ever again. Their goods were then all forfeited. They went to prison. Their wives and children were put out of doors. And then the law went after the ground itself. Their houses were razed. Their trees were torn out by the roots. And then their fields and their meadows were plowed up. So not just the man, his house, his family, his trees, his field. The law wanted the whole village walking past that torn up meadow for years, remembering what happens when we believe the jury got it wrong. You know what happened? It never produced truer verdicts. By the 1500s, English lawyers were writing that this was almost never used because 24 men wouldn't do that to their neighbor. We'll do it now. But back then, even in the dark ages, they wouldn't do this because the punishment was so savage that men asked to carry it out would rather let a bad verdict stand. You know, let it sit on the books, unused, rotting for 300 more years. Because what if somebody says, I got it wrong? Parliament in England abolished it in 1825. England learned slowly over centuries what we're about to learn quickly. What happens to a society when a juror can be punished and destroyed for his verdict? Well, I'll tell you, you don't have a jury anymore. You have 12 people just guessing at what the powerful and the mob want. A verdict given under threat is not a verdict, it's a ransom. We have a wall built the other way. You can challenge a juror before he's seated. You can ask a judge afterward whether something from the outside got into that room. But the vote itself belongs to each individual in that room. You can believe they got it wrong all day long. You can say so loudly, but you cannot plow his meadow. You cannot displace his family. Look at what we've built. We don't need 24 men and a writ and a sheriff. Millions of people can try a juror on their phones in an afternoon. And nobody has to find him guilty of anything because there is no verdict to reach. It's just get him. There's no verdict. There's only punishment. The meadow is his Facebook page. The trees are his daughter's baby pictures. The house is his landlord, his ex-wife, his employer, his child's name. I got news for you. It runs in both directions. Half the country is hunting for him. The other half crowned him. His lawyer called him an American hero and a champion of justice. Maybe he is. Maybe he isn't. I don't know. I wasn't in the room. A fundraiser for him passed $370,000. I'm surprised it's that low. This guy's life is completely destroyed. You know why it's that low? Normally this would be in the millions. But they've said enough bad things about him. You have questions. I don't know. Is he really beating his spouse? I mean, you never get rid of that. You never get rid of that. When did you stop beating your spouse? That's a joke. The governor of Florida, I'm going to miss this guy, offered him asylum. Now a man receiving death threats needs security and a lawyer and people who will chip in for that. Watch what happened to his vote along the way. It stopped being a vote, and it became a jersey. One side puts him on a pedestal for exactly the same reason the other side puts a target on him. Because he agreed with me. A juror who gets crowned for his verdict is standing on exactly the same ground as the juror who gets hunted for it. Both have been taught that the verdict belongs to the crowd. You don't think we're going to have a juror in some case that is going to make a stand? You don't think, what's his name, that shot the, that all the women just love. He shot the CEO, Mangione. You don't think of juror, let's say it's the exact opposite happens. 11 say he's guilty and one says he's not. You don't think there's a person in New York that might go, I am going to be a hero for this. I'm doing it just because I want to be a hero. I want to be famous. What happens to justice? Think about the next one. The whole case that the country has already decided in a jury room in Ohio or Arizona with trucks parked outside. Every one of those 12 people watched what happened to this guy. And every one of them is now running a second calculation underneath the first. The first is, what does the evidence show? The second is, what is this going to cost me? Now, nobody's going to say that out loud. They'll just vote the way the mob will let them go home. And the verdict will look like justice. And it'll have a foreman and a signature and a gavel. But, you know, it'll be a poll of the mob. That's it. Taken by 12 frightened people. Here's what you watch for. You watch for who shows up for jury duty. Ordinary people already try to get out of it. You want to go on to a controversial case? You want to be called on that? I would make up anything I have to make up. Whatever will get me up. Have you seen this case? I know all about this case. I got to tell you, I think that guy's guilty of sin. Can you offer a fair verdict? Nope. I believe it, and I'm standing strong in that. Who's going to want to do this? You don't want to do it now. You're going to shade the answer on every questionnaire just to make sure you get sent home. And who's left? Who would be left on a jury of your peers? Only the ones that want to be on that jury. Only the ones that want the camera. That's the worst juror in the world. And we're building a machine right now that selects that juror. And the rest of us? The jury's the last place in America where ordinary people hold real power with no election, no appointment, no credential, no permission. You know, de Tocqueville came here in the 1830s and called a jury a free school, always open, where a citizen learns his rights by using them. 12 strangers who have to reason with one another until they can come to an agreement or admit they can't. That's the whole republic in one room with 12 people. Teach people the price of sitting in that room is their family's safety, and they're not going to sit in that room. But the power doesn't disappear. It just moves. It moves to judges, to experts, to the state, to whomever will stand or loves the heat. A country that punishes its jurors will eventually be told by serious people, it really doesn't need the jury. We don't need the jury anymore. Strongest case on the other side, and it's a real one. Jurors are not above scrutiny. A man can lie to get seated. A man can carry an agenda into that room. The foreperson says that he admitted he had reasonable doubt and voted to convict anyone. Anyway, he said he never had a doubt at all. Well, the judge should find out. A trial is public business, and a public that is paying attention is a part that keeps it honest. If all of that is true, every bit of it belongs in the courtroom, in front of the judge, under the rules that protect all 12, including the 11, whose names are still sealed for exactly the same reason his was. Scrutiny with rules is called accountability. Scrutiny without rules is revenge. You don't have to agree with this juror. But before you forward the next post about him, the photo, the old charge, the street he used to live on. Ask yourself one question. When the summons, because it will, when the summons comes to your house next month, and it's a case the whole country has already made up its mind, what do you want waiting for you when you walk out of that courtroom? The mob? England figured this out the hard way. Country can't survive with bad verdicts. We've survived plenty of them, and we're going to survive plenty more. What a country can't survive is a jury that is afraid. Leave the man's meadow alone. In an emergency, your brain immediately starts making a list. Where is everybody? Do we have the power? Do we have water? What's open? What's closed? How long is this going to last? And then comes the biggest question of all. This is actually my first question. What are we going to eat? What are we going to do for food? That's the question you can actually answer years before anything happens. 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

0: I am fascinated by our next guest. I'm going to introduce you to Richard Landes. He is the founder of the Infidel Awareness Month and historian. And he said he read my book. It is about Islam, or I can't remember. Is that what it was called? It is. Yeah, it is about Islam. And he said you were ahead, and he and others were on the inside trying to reform. And he said, I want to show you what that looked like from the inside. Now he's warning us. We're at halftime of this game. We lost the first half because we didn't show up. Americans have got to show up right now and understand what jihad is happening here in America, what Sharia law is happening, what the actual goal of these Islamists actually is. And we're going to talk to him on Infidel Awareness Month next. Stand by. If you missed any of the show, you've missed a lot today. Make sure you listen at least to the first hour. You can get it wherever you get your podcast or at glennbeck.com/torch.
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11: He just told world leaders America is back. I'm Dave Anthony, Fox News.
12: Our economy is the envy of the world.
9: Our military is the most powerful on earth. Our technology is second to none, and we are leading in virtually everything.
11: President Trump, addressing the United Nations General Assembly, also spoke out against Iran, saying the U.S. had to attack in February.
9: Iran's goal was to complete their mad dash to a nuclear bomb from behind this conventional ballistic missile shield.
11: And as the conflict rages on, the president says,
9: I have a big decision to make.
11: Work out an agreement or annihilate Iran.
9: Do I drive them into hell with no chance of survival and no hope of future greatness or generations? But I believe we'll make a deal right after the election.
11: The president also just brought up another conflict, saying he's working to end the Russia-Ukraine war.
9: And we will get that one done. It's going to happen, I think, more quickly than people understand. They've had it. 25,000 young people, mostly soldiers, a month are dying.
11: Ukraine's President Volodymyr Zelensky is among the leaders in the audience. He and President Trump will meet after the speech. The president also touted the U.S. military operation this year that captured Venezuelan leader Nicolas Maduro and attacks on boats, he says, are trafficking drugs, calling cartels the ISIS of the Western Hemisphere. And he also said this about Cuba.
9: It's failing like never before, and it will fall.
11: Before President Trump spoke, the leader of the United Nations opened the General Assembly, telling superpowers their powers aren't so super, that military action alone won't lead to peace. Antonio Guterres, also critical of Israel's response to the deadly terror attack nearly 3 years ago.
12: What followed was an onslaught on Palestinians in Gaza with a scale of killing and destruction unlike anything I've witnessed in my years as Secretary General.
11: America's listening to Fox News.
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0: enlightenment, and empowerment. This is the Glenn Beck Program. Glenn Beck is
1: on. I have to tell you, I think my next guest, we might end up being very good friends because he is a medieval historian, formerly Boston University, and a scholar of apocalyptic and millennial movements. He is also the founder of Infidel Awareness Month, and he approaches this from history and the historic point of view, which is how I usually view all of the news of the day. We're going to talk to him next about what's actually going on in the world, what we're actually facing with Islamists. We do that in 60 seconds. First, let me tell you about American financing. Your house might be the most valuable thing you own, and yet you might be sitting at the kitchen table trying to figure out how to get ahead of that credit card charge, you know, because it's charging you 20% of interest. You spent years building the equity in your home while high interest debt is eating away at your monthly budget. If that sounds familiar, talk to American Financing, because some homeowners are using home equity to consolidate high interest credit card debt, and they can turn several expensive monthly payments into something far more manageable without resetting the interest rate on their loan if they've got a really great loan. They'll show you how to do it with American Financing, and the average person, the average listener of this program is saving about $830 every single month. That could be you. Money for groceries, utilities, savings, or whatever. Just this ability to stop throwing all that money down into an interest hole. I want you to

0: millennial. But okay, now what? One of the things that I distinguish in my work, and other historians hadn't before, is that there are apocalyptic millenarian movements. That means movements that believe it's now, and there are millenarian movements that believe it's going to come at the end of the millennium, for example, which is the one I study the most. So when you look at Islam today, what you're looking at, I call the movement the Caliphator movement. It's a movement to establish a global caliphate.
1: Be careful. Be careful. I said that years ago, and everyone's like, he's crazy.
0: I know. I mean, we can talk about this. That's part of the reason I decided to start Infidel Awareness Month, because we have no idea. But as I say, as a historian, I do know this. So there are movements. The Crusades are a good example. There are movements of apocalyptic believers who believe that this is the final battle. Some of them decided they had to get rid of all the Jews before they got to the Holy Land. Others decided they needed to kill everybody, including Christians, in the Holy Land. So they tend to be pretty bloody. Not all of them, but many of them, particularly sort of religious wars. Islam has, I mean, the whole notion of jihad is apocalyptic. And so what I see happening today is that, you know, there's always been in Islam this notion that the world is divided into the realm of the believers, which is Dar al-Islam, or the realm of submission to Allah's will. And then there's Dar al-Harb, which is where all the other, the non-Muslims live free. Infidels, whom they call infidels. And their definition of an infidel is somebody who is blocking the Muslim truth, covering it. And so as a result, they are literally opposing the will of God and need to be removed. So the sort of millenarian vision of Islam, certainly, I think by the second or third generation, it's not clear that Muhammad was thinking in these terms, but very soon after, they decided that, you know, the destiny of Islam is to spread Dar al-Islam everywhere. Now, you know, it accounts for their enormous success, imperial success at the beginning in the 7th and 8th centuries. I mean, they spread probably farther than Alexander did, certainly in both directions, and into Spain. But what we see today is a new apocalyptic phase of this millenarian dream.
1: Okay, so can we let me just go on the Twelvers in Iran. I believe that Christ is going to come someday, and there'll be, you know, a millennial of peace and yada yada. But I'm not pushing for it. I'm actually on the other end. I'm kind of like, let's slow down. Maybe some other generation, not mine. You know what I mean? These guys, and how much of this is prevalent throughout the world of Islam? These guys believe it is their duty to bring it now,
0: yes,
1: to hasten,
0: yes,
1: the return.
0: Yeah. They believe, I literally define a caliphator as somebody who is working for the global caliphate in his/our lifetime.
1: And you look at the caliphate as that 1,000 years of peace.
0: Well, you know, how long it lasts. Look, Hitler also talked about the 1,000-year, das tausendjährige Reich, and he only ruled for 12 years, and look how much damage he did. So it's not a question of how long it lasts. It's a question of how you introduce it. And this is, you know, the behavior that we've seen from jihadis in the 21st century, you know, really sort of distills the worst violence and sadism that we have on record. I mean, we have lots of, you know, sadistic and terrorizing conquerors coming through. But, you know, it's almost as if, you know, just to prove Steven Pinker wrong, they've got to up the level of ferocity and hatred. It's staggering.

0: I agree.
1: So we had Danny Bermawi on, who I know you know, and he said, Islam is a political theory that includes a religion. Can you explain why that's significant?
0: Well, let me talk about what I call supremacist Islam.
1: Okay.
0: I'm not gonna say how many Muslims are supremacist and how many Muslims aren't. I have no idea. I obviously hope that it's not as many as it appears to be, but ultimately that's a question that Muslims themselves have to answer. How supremacist are you? But for the supremacists, it's absolutely clear that Islam is so supreme, so superior to all other faiths, that the very act of rejecting Islam makes you a target, and you are worthy of death. Doesn't mean that they'll deliver the death penalty, but in their minds, you are worthy of death because you are obstructing Allah's will. So given that situation, they must dominate the public sphere. They must have honor. They must be seen as being superior. And so, they must show the infidels that they are inferior.
1: So I have seen numbers that on the low end, 8 to 10%, but that is a enormous number when you're looking at it globally. Is it possible to be, when push comes to shove, is it possible to be a good Muslim and not believe these things?
0: So that's one of the unfortunate phenomena that we're dealing with, because, you know, when Christians go back to their sources, they go back to Jesus, who tells them to turn the other cheek and forgive 7 times 70.
1: Right.
0: When Muslims go back to the Quran, at least to the later verses, which abrogate the earlier verses, they're going to a warlord. And so it's hard to say, but it looks like the more devout you are, the more likely you are to be a supremacist. And that the more sort of neighborly you are, the more you're willing to get along with infidel neighbors, not feel insulted that they haven't converted, and not see them, you know, I mean, the term infidel in Islam makes the N-word look like right. Nothing. It's a really nasty term.
1: I will tell you that I think there are a lot of Muslims that don't want anything to do with any of this. But if, you know, because this is what happens in country after country, you know, the extremists, the ones who are the true believers, as you would say, when they get power, then everyone bows, and then it's too late to do anything about it. Do you think that's a fair,
0: Look, I think it's even worse than you're describing. In other words, you know, already starting in the 1980s, Saudi Arabia was sending out preachers with Wahhabi, Salafi, jihadi ideology to come and take over the mosques in the West. And there were plenty of mosques that didn't have any of this. They were, you know.
1: They didn't want it.
0: Compliant with civil society. I remember giving a talk on a radio show about apocalyptic Islam, and one of the viewers called in and said, look, I grew up Muslim. I went to the mosque. I learned we never talked about this. Well, you never talked about this, but the people from Saudi Arabia are talking about it. And, you know, they made pretty serious inroads. The problem is even worse, because you say once they take over, people are intimidated and essentially submit. And the fact is that's also true for the infidels.
1: Yeah. Yeah. All right. I'm going to take a 1 minute break, and I want to come back because there's two things I want to talk to you about. First one is why the progressives protect this ideology that will come after them first. You say it goes back centuries. And I can't wait to hear that story. We'll start there here in 60 seconds. First, there are some decisions that can change the entire course of a person's life. Sometimes they're made in a matter of, you know, minutes. Very often they're made in the middle of fear. And that's the worst time to make a decision. You're confused. You have enormous pressure. For a woman facing an unplanned pregnancy, one of the most important things she can do is have that moment where somebody who will come alongside her with compassion say, you don't have to make that decision if you don't want to. Because there's practical help. There is hope. And that's what Preborn helps make possible. They support pregnancy clinics across the country that provide free ultrasounds and other desperately needed services. You wouldn't believe. Women will say, you know, I can't afford a baby carriage, or I can't do this, I can't do that. And it, like, simple things. And when Preborn and the clinics all around are trying to save the baby, they're like, how about we get you one of those things? You would do that? Yeah, then the whole world changes. But it starts with the ultrasound. They're $28 for an ultrasound. $140 will give five ultrasounds for five different mothers. You're saving lives. Dial #250, say the keyword baby. That's #250, keyword baby. Go to preborn.com/Beck, preborn.com/Beck. 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
1: So why does, for instance, LGBTQ, why do they just turn off this part of their brain where they just don't see that, you know, in Iran, they're throwing homosexuals off of buildings.
0: Turkeys for Thanksgiving.
1: Yeah, I mean, it's crazy. You say this goes back. Where? When?
0: So let's go back to millennialism. One of the things that I argue in the book I wrote called Heaven on Earth, the varieties of the millennial experience, I discuss Marxism as a millennial movement. It's not a religious millennial movement, but it has all the patterns of a millennial movement. And it's really interesting. One of the other movements I describe in the book is the Taiping, which was literally the sign for the Taiping was heaven on earth. And they were a millennial movement in China in the 1860 to 1864. And they took over whole swaths of areas, including Nanjing, the medieval capital of the empire and stuff. And by the time they were defeated, somewhere between 20 and 30 million Chinese were dead in those millennial wars. And one of the things that caught my attention as I was doing it was, here's Karl Marx in London in the 1860s. The revolution that he saw coming in 1848 failed. He's living an absolutely wretched life in which his children are dying of starvation. And he looks at the Taiping Revolution and says, this could be the spark from a totally agrarian society. We're talking about a society with no industrial base. This could be the spark that sets off the revolution. And so this sort of, you can already see it and you can see it in, what's his name? Foucault. With the Iranian Revolution in 1979, which is their year 1400.
1: And that's why he didn't. I mean, they came to him and said, look, you don't understand what this is going to do for women. And he's like, it's not important. And he never turned around on that, even after it all happened.
0: He fell silent.
1: Yeah. Right.
0: At least he fell silent.
1: Yeah.
0: But yeah, no, he was all for it, and he really thought that this was going to give the sort of revolutionary spirit a new go. And the communists in Iran thought the same thing.
1: But if I were a betting man, I would never bet against a group of people that will blow themselves up because they think God told them to do that. I mean, you're
0: back
1: getting
0: in 79, they weren't doing that, but close.
1: Well,
0: close.
1: They are now.
0: Yes, no, I agree with you.
1: They are now.
0: Oh, yeah.
1: Yeah.
0: No, it's stunning the way that the West, I mean, I describe it in the book that I wrote about the 21st century called Can the Whole World Be Wrong? Turns out, yes. I describe how there were British, well-dressed British demonstrators in 2002 out to declare that Israel's Jenin massacres, which were a literal inversion of the truth, were that Israel deserved these suicide bombers. So you have literally the most deadly weapon that can be pointed at any infidel society at any time, and you have Westerners going, oh, we like this. It was just, I mean, the sort of suicidal nature of the West is astonishing. Now, in particular, you're asking about why, what's happening now.
1: Yeah, why?
0: So at Infidel Month, the first day is actually 3 days before the beginning of the month. The month begins on September 11th and ends on October 7th, the two greatest so far attacks on democracies. But we start on the 8th because 3 days before 9/11, that same year, there was the Durban Conference in South Africa came to a close. And that was the open marriage of the radical left and the global and the jihadi right.
1: The Durban, I don't even know this. The Durban Conference?
0: Durban Conference. Yeah. Come to our site, infidelawareness.com, and go to September 8th, and you'll see our write up. We have a good interview.
1: I would love to have you back because I'm fascinated. Love to have you back. But I've only got about a minute and a half here. Explain what people can do to get involved. I have less than a minute. I got to go. So what can people do? How can they find out more?
0: Come to infidelawareness.com and check our calendar. We've got the month. We have a new, we have a different topic every day. We have a variety of offerings. We hope to fill it with many more things. We want to open up a space where people can talk about this problem because for the last 25 years that it's been happening, we've been forbidden to talk about it for fear that we would create Islamophobia.
1: It is. Richard, it is great to have you on. InfidelAwareness.com. Very brave people doing this. Need your support. And all the thing they're asking you is read it. InfidelAwareness.com. All right. Mercury One has been part of my life now for 15 years. I was asked the other day, where did I think Mercury One would be in 15 years? I don't know. I know where I hoped it would be, and it has beaten my hopes. It really has. The mission has three parts. Mercury One provides humanitarian relief around the world. 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
4: Good morning. I'm Mary Liz Nolan. The Department of Transportation has awarded an $800,000 grant to Augusta Regional Airport to help secure new nonstop service to Chicago's O'Hare International Airport. Officials say Chicago is one of Augusta Regional's largest unserved travel destinations. Officials say they still need to finalize an agreement with a participating airline carrier, coordinate local matching funds, then wait for the carrier to add the route to its flight schedule. And cable and wire manufacturer Okanite has announced it will invest $400 million to expand its operations in Orangeburg County, creating just over 100 new jobs. Okanite is one of the oldest electrical wire and cable insulators in the U.S., operating in 34 locations nationwide. From the WGAC 24-Hour News Traffic and Weather Center, I'm Mary Liz Nolan.
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8: This afternoon, expect increasing cloud cover with warm and humid conditions as a thunderstorm rolls in. The high will reach 92. Tonight will be mostly cloudy and humid with a few showers and a thunderstorm possibly causing ponding on roadways. The low will drop to 69. Tomorrow will be cloudy, not as warm, but still humid with a chance of a thunderstorm in some areas. The high will be around 80. Thursday will remain cloudy, but less humid with a high of 73. By Friday, skies will be sunny to partly cloudy, temperatures will warm up, and humidity levels will be low with a high of 80. For news, talk, and information, WGAC, I'm AccuWeather meteorologist Joe Lundberg.
9: I gotta tell you, I want to talk to you about a couple of things. Ed Sheeran and Taylor Swift. And I know you're thinking, why the hell would you be talking about those guys? Because culture matters. These are two important stories. One sad, bad, and one good. I can't believe I'm saying it, but one good. Sheeran was on stage in Philadelphia on Sunday, and you know what happened. I assume you know what happened. Macklemore was on stage, and he started doing this really, I think, outrageous anti-Israel, anti-Jewish. You know, this is a guy who's been on stage giving the Hitler salute. He is no friend of the Jewish people. So he was, you know, doing this pro-Palestinian thing, and one father who, by the way, nobody in the press has interviewed this guy. He's not speaking to anybody. He just wrote a letter And that was it. And he posted it. Now, we talked and we called him up and said, hey, we know you're not talking to anybody. Do you care to tell your story in an op-ed? And so he wrote an op-ed. And it's posted today at glennbeck.com. And it'll be the only time probably you hear from this guy. It is well worth the read at glennbeck.com. You can read it there now. But he goes and he had to take his family out, you know, of the stadium for the time Macklemore was on because it was so offensive and he felt so full of hate. So that's what starts this whole thing. And then, you know, Kraft gets involved and the stadium say no. And Philadelphia decides they're gonna have Ed Sheeran. Did Macklemore play the first?
10: He was at this point. He was it at the Jets off stadium? The tour. This was, yeah, he was already off the tour.
9: Right. Cause there was one where he said, I'm not going to say anything. And then he went on and he did it anyway. And so now he's off. He was off the tour for Philadelphia at Lincoln Financial. And I don't know if you saw, Ed Sheeran come out and he said, you know, I think what happened on October 7th was horrific, but I think what's going on is, you know, out of balance and blah, blah, blah. And I disagreed with what he said, but you could see that he was deeply sad and I think afraid. And this is what he said. Now, on Sunday, he said, in the middle of his concert, he just sits down and he says, in these situations, you really find out who your friends are. It's been a weird week. All of his opening acts quit on him, including his own backing band. Did you know that? His band walked out in solidarity with Macklemore. He said, it all happened so quickly. And at the same time, I had so many people to cancel my tour and with so many people I've known for years and years and years, and they're backing away from me. In the back of my mind, I saw the ticket sales for this gig and I didn't see the cancellations. I saw people buying tickets for this gig. Everybody's telling me to cancel and I'm feeling all of my friends and family and people I know abandon me. Did you know that? His own family turned on him. I look at the end of the week and I see 50,000 people who haven't abandoned me. People can say what they want, but I'm doing this for you. I love you. I love this. He called the concert the best show of his life. He later cried as he said he felt so much love from the audience. He was initially worried for his safety that people would boo him. He said the world is a scary place right now. America is a scary place right now. This gives me hope. Sheeran, I don't know you. I don't know your music. I know my family is, you know, a fan of your music, et cetera, et cetera. I just don't listen to music anymore, really. But I have to tell you, I feel for you. When you say America is a scary place, you're absolutely right. You're absolutely right. But who's making that a scary place? Is it the dad who just said, hey, this is outrageous. I just want to come and just listen to music. I don't want to be lectured about anything. Is that what's making a scary place? Or it is the bullies that are saying you're canceled. You can't, your own family can't be family with you. Your own band who knows you backs away because they're being told you'll never work again. It's a tragically sad story. Now, let me tell you a good story. This one involves Taylor Swift. Oh, boy. Taylor Swift, a video of her watching her husband, Travis Kelce, score his first touchdown of the season and then pointing at her wedding ring and screaming in joy, that's my husband, is going viral. Okay? Now, whether you personally care about Taylor Swift or not, I don't know. I don't care about her. But she moves the culture. She is a major force in our culture. The countless women who have never been told the power of supporting their husband's passions are seeing that video. They have never been told that it's a good and honorable thing to support their husbands. And they don't know how much that means to men. Now, Taylor Swift is doing that. This is a cultural moment, an important one. It will give more women permission to point to their wedding ring and go, that's my husband. You know, I said at my speech for Charlie Kirk's memorial at TPUSA that women have forgotten the influence they hold over men, the power they have to shape the lives of the men that they love and to make sure they're, you know, on God's path. Women have tremendous effect on men. And it's not supposed to be pressure on women. It's just supposed to be true. You set a standard for us. You see us in ways that we don't see ourselves. You look at us as the man that somewhere in all of us we want to be. We will be that man. We will, without nagging, without saying anything. You just see who we want to be and encourage us by saying, that's my husband, pointing to a ring and saying, that's my husband. Now, that's, I just want to say, just personally to Tanya, I've never seen you in a crowd do that. Now, I want to say to Kelsey, that's because I catch the damn ball every time I'm out in public. I'm just saying, I don't walk off the stage going, wow, that was a disaster. So maybe my wife doesn't have to do it because she's like, yeah, that's my husband. And he's going to make the touchdown every time. So maybe that's the difference. I'm just saying, being praised for your achievements, being praised for your strength by somebody who loves you is rocket fuel to a man. It's rocket fuel. You want to change your marriage? You tell your wife every day how proud you are that you're married to her. You tell your wife every day how amazing she is. It will transform her. Women, you tell your husband how proud you are of him and what he does and what he accomplishes. How hard he works. You'll transform him. And that's just true. And nobody in society is teaching it. They're instead teaching this like it's trad wife. It's not trad wife. It's not. You don't have to wear an apron. She wasn't wearing an apron. But that was very trad wife of her. That's my husband, and I'm proud of him. That's why I had to mention this. Because Taylor Swift just set a massive example for women all over Earth with doing that. And millions of young women saw it. All right, let me tell you about Relief Factor. Nobody wakes up in the morning and thinks, boy, you know, I'm really grateful my hands work. Your hands do a million things all day long, and you never give it a second thought until it becomes difficult because of pain. That's where I was. I can't do anything today because my hands hurt. My hands aren't working. I can't write. I can't paint. It's awful. I have to tell you, my wife said to me, because she loves me, try Relief Factor. And I said, it's not going to work. And she said, try Relief Factor. And I said, it's not going to work. And because my wife is sick of me whining all the time, she said, try it or I'm not going to listen to you whine. So I tried it because I love my wife and I want her to listen to me whine. And she was right. But then I did the classic. Then I was like, maybe it's just me. And I stopped taking it. She's like, are you taking it every day? And I'm like, yeah, you know what? 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

0: our Torch insiders are starting to come on into the studio here in Dallas. You know, I try to do an insider get together wherever I am in whatever town I'm in. And, you know, it's usually very, very small, usually about 20 people, just for security reasons. And so if I'm coming to a town near you, you know, there will be an invitation to come with one of these insiders, but you'll have to act fast because their tickets are gone within a minute. They're coming in today, and I wish it was planned on any other day because my day is so jam-packed. Last night I was working on the new Christmas album that is coming out in November, I think, early November. And I'm working with the great backup singers in a studio in, I think it was in Utah last night, and working on that till about 11 o'clock last night. And we've got some podcasts that we're doing today, but hopefully, Jason, you have some surprises and some treats for these guys. Are you taking them over to the museum? Are they going to see the museum and get a tour of the studios and everything?
1: Take them around the studios as much as we can. Sleeveless, of course. That's the biggest treat, I think, that I'm providing for this.
0: No,
1: you don't think so?
0: I would disagree with that. I would be disagreeing with that.
1: Yeah.
0: So, anyway.
1: But yeah, straight over to AJE after that. It's going to be awesome.
0: So they're closing the museum here soon. In fact, they're starting to pack it up. I think this is the last tour or one of the last tours that are going through AJE because we're moving over to the new museum building soon. Anyway, got some emails in. Tess wrote in. She said, just double check to make sure I was registered after Glenn's monologue first hour today. It took me about 3 minutes. What is that poll doing? Because I asked how many people who are listening to us now, and this is just from the insiders, how many are actually registered? What is that? How many are registered to vote?
1: It was well over 99%. It's not up right now, but it was well over 99% when it ended.
0: Yeah, that's not true.
2: Yeah, we polled 5,000 people in an hour, and 4,700 of them are registered and plan to vote. Only 44 people are registered but don't plan to vote, and I think you said that you would like to hear from them tomorrow if you can.
0: Yeah, if we have time on tomorrow's show, I'd love to have them
2: yourself.
0: And we're gonna dox you, and they're gonna come after your family. We're gonna do all those things, you know, because that's the way you move people, really. You know, Sharon wrote in, I have to vote for Tom Tillis multiple times, not because I believe in him, but because, as Rush says, or used to say, evil has to be defeated, and we are fighting evil in these coming elections. He was absolutely right. Jane wrote in, what really disturbs me is nobody's talking about the three beautiful children that were murdered. Everyone seems to forget what the Clancy case is actually about. Actually, Ricky, you brought up a really good point. CBS did. And what's his name? Mr. Doubtfire. What's his name?
2: It was Ross Douthat, formerly at New York Times, Christian conservative.
0: Yeah.
2: He is the correspondent that they sent out. And he had a moment, a very human moment, because he's a father of five. And he was bawling. 60 Minutes cut around as much of it as they could. But they left some in, and it showed the humanity of it all.
0: Yeah. So good job. So somebody is. And strangely, it came from 60 Minutes and CBS. Sue wrote in, Christianity and Islam cannot coexist, period. Well, we've coexisted for a long period of time. Stringent Islam, I would say no. The Islam that is now being tilled in our soil here in America? No, you're right. Oki Kani said, how can a Muslim who follows the Quran not want to have anything to do with this? As I am a Christian, I want everything to do with my faith. I'm not saying there aren't nice Muslims, but they can't be devout Muslims without wanting everything to do with what's going on in the world. That's kind of what our historian was saying, where, you know, and I really believe, Jason, you and I were talking about this the other day, that I think it's the United Nations or one of the pollsters, the lowest number of extremists or people who believe in Sharia law and want Sharia law, no constitution or anything else, is 10% of Muslims. But that's still like 160 million people all around the world. That you know, that's a pretty significant number. And, you know, can you believe in it? Yeah, I think you can. But once the revolution happens, all those people just shut their mouth and go along with it. Do you agree?
1: Even if it's a small amount of number, a small percentage, it's still basically a country. It's a country sized.
0: Yeah. And, 10% in a jihad where everybody is going and whipping everybody into a frenzy, 10% becomes 20% easily. Redbird Acres, Glenn, I want to see your tattoo. I have multiple and they have very special meanings. I want more faith-based ones. Well, I do have that tramp stamp, but I just don't show it to everybody, See you tomorrow. May God save the Republic.
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0: Three years ago, terrorists murdered more than 1,200 innocent Israelis and took 250 hostages. Today, as we remember the souls lost on October 7th, Israel is still under threat from terrorists sworn to her destruction. And the anti-Semitic hatred and violence continues to rise all over the world. And the world looks away. 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
12: A choice to make on Iran. I'm Lisa Brady, Fox News.
13: Will a deal be made with Iran that lets them rebuild and create a far greater country than it ever was before?
12: President Trump at the United Nations.
13: Or do I annihilate the Islamic Republic and do it quickly, never giving them a chance to kill and destroy people and countries again.
12: He says Iran is attacking ships and neighbors out of desperation, not strength, and suggests they're waiting to see what happens in U.S. elections. But President Trump says the midterms are not part of his decisions on Iran. Iran's president will address the U.N. General Assembly tomorrow. President Trump has multiple sideline meetings expected, including with Gulf allies and with Ukraine's president. Just a short time ago, signing a new agreement with Denmark and Greenland aimed at strengthening Arctic and North Atlantic security and easing tensions after the president's repeated calls to acquire Greenland. President Trump has a new name for artificial intelligence.
13: Hereinafter officially called super intelligence, changing the name, and that the use of the word artificial makes intelligence fake. It makes it sound fake, and it is not fake.
12: However, he again suggests recent dire warnings about potentially losing control of the technology are a hoax. But he also says every major new technology brings challenges, acknowledging a need to be careful. AI could be a top issue during his White House summit later this week with China's President Xi. Just getting word on what killed actress Hayden Panettiere, found unresponsive in a South Carolina apartment last month. The Greenville County Coroner's Office says Panettiere died from an accidental overdose of several drugs, including fentanyl. A drug used to treat major depression and anxiety medicine and a muscle relaxer were also found in her system. A police investigation continues. 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

0: Welcome, everybody. Clay and Buck Tuesday kicks off now. Trump takes Manhattan once again. The scion of the five boroughs is back in his hometown, my hometown, too. I'm a Floridian, but Manhattan is my hometown. And Trump, not just for tax purposes.
1: You better be careful.
0: Not for tax purposes. Sorry. Not for tax purposes.
1: I'm going to see this in a court filing soon in Manhattan Superior Court. Buck Sexton on his show.
0: Was it Gertrude Stein? America is my country and Paris is my hometown. I was trying to pull one of those, but I messed it up. Florida. I live in Florida. Resident. Anyway, Trump is, so does Trump, by the way. But Trump is in Manhattan is the point of today's show, or the top of the show. And he's got a couple of big things going on. And we're going to talk to you about what he's saying. What is the latest from Trump on the world stage at the United Nations, at Gracie Mansion, which is the residence of the mayor of New York, Kami Mamdani, who, I will just point out, Trump has, you could say, a very good relationship with, it seems. These two guys get along very well.
1: It's true.
0: We told you this. There is something about these two. Look, I think if Trump can sit down and have a warm exchange with Kim Jong-un, he could certainly sit down and have a warm exchange with Kami Mamdani. So here we are. We'll get into all of this. He's at the United Nations, and it was a barn burner of a speech. I mean, he's letting it fly. The biggest thing, well, you know what, Clay? Let me get, there are two clips that I want to get going here. One is just Trump talking about how America's the best. America kicks ass. And I think it's important for people to hear this. This is our president at the UN. This is cut one. Play it.
2: It's my great honor to welcome the world to America as we celebrate 250 years of glorious freedom and independence. 2.5 centuries after the cause of liberty found its home on this continent, I can report to you with pride that America is back and our country is stronger today than ever before. Our economy is the envy of the world. Our military is the most powerful on earth. Our technology is second to none, and we are leading in virtually everything. Our energy is fueling the planet. America is rising. Our nation is growing. Our power is expanding. Our country is doing better than ever before. And our future is very, very bright.
0: Clay, can I just say, I want to get into the Iran stuff that you were saying, but just real quick. We take it for granted when Trump is the president that you're going to have a president who loves this country, speaks about it with optimism. It was not long ago we had a president who went on an apology and bowing tour on behalf of America in Barack Obama. This is just one thing I would like everyone to note. It is meaningful when the leader of the free world speaks with a free-flowing love for the country that he represents without hesitation.

0: Afghanistan and just how incompetent Joe Biden looked, I do think that was the final impetus for Vladimir Putin to decide to go in, also because he knew what Biden would do. Now, that decision has been a disaster, I think it's fair to say, for Russia, both in terms of the economic cost, but more significantly, there may be a million people dead who fought for Russia. I mean, the loss of life that we are seeing in Ukraine is without parallel in many of the modern conflicts that we have seen.
1: It is a really eerie throwback in many ways to the trenches of the First World War. When you really look at what the combat is like in that country, it is trenches. It is people in trenches flying drones, using satellite communications, night vision goggles, etc. So it's high-tech trench warfare, but it's really largely static fighting. I mean, there's some gains of territory here and there, and to Clay's point, minimum hundreds of thousands. I mean, when we were in the White House the last time, I guess was now last, not this past June, the June before that, they're already talking about 500,000 casualties maybe on both sides, and this has been widely reported. And that was a while ago. So who knows what the numbers now. But I want to bring us to Trump's big decision on Iran. Well, that's what he says. He has a big decision to make, Clay, and we should talk about this. This is cut three. Here he is at the United Nations. Play it.
2: I have a big decision to make. Will a deal be made with Iran that lets them rebuild and create a far greater country than it ever was before? Maybe one of the greatest in the Middle East or even the world? Or do I annihilate the Islamic Republic and do it quickly, never giving them a chance to kill and destroy people and countries again? Do I drive them into hell with no chance of survival and no hope of future greatness or generations? But I believe we'll make a deal right after the election, because it doesn't make sense for them not to. They're waiting to see how I do in the midterm election. What they don't realize is that I'm not running.
1: Clay, I wonder what Trump has up his sleeve. I am getting a feeling that he is planning to do something, and things are going to get particularly, dare I say, spicy in the Middle East between now and the midterms. I don't think he's going to hold back, and I think he's willing to turn the pressure up even more.
0: I think you may well be correct on that. We should play this, by the way. It's rare that the president, and I'll tell you about that. I got a thought on what you just laid out in a second. But it's rare that the president gets cheered from the United States for anything that he says. I believe in cut four, he actually got a standing ovation for saying Iran can never have a nuclear weapon. Let's listen to that. It's actually a positive reaction.
2: I gave absolutely no credence and will not give credence to the election when it comes to Iran. It doesn't even enter my mind. The only thing that does is that Iran will never have a nuclear weapon. The cowards and traitors, thank you. Thank you. The cowards and traitors would love to say the United States is low on munitions, but that's not true. We have more munitions than we could ever possibly even think of using, and we're building them at levels that we have never done before. We are adding to our stockpiles faster than we have ever been able to do before.
0: Okay, here is a significant aspect of this, Buck. I do think that the president, I've been saying this for a while, he wants a coup de grace to be able to say this is the grand finale, right?
1: Yeah.
0: That's the way he thinks. What is, to your point, what is a potential coup de grace? What is a victory that could allow him to say we have, basically, not to use the George W. Bush term, because that obviously didn't play well, but mission accomplished? What is the signature, captivating, capstone event that would, I think most people would say, hey, this proves it made sense? I've been saying it's, what do you think?
1: You're going to say Karg Island,
0: but
1: right?
0: My concern on Karg Island is that I don't know that it ends anything. Right?
1: Well, I don't think there's anything that can end anything. That's my concern here is, I agree with you that he wants the end of the fireworks show.
0: Yeah.

0: wants that, but and he's willing to do it. I mean, no one doubts the president's resolve. I just don't know. And look, I'm not privy to the Pentagon's battle plans. I don't know what they would have in mind. I can't see anything that they could do that would really accomplish that. What do you think?
1: I still think that there's some element of seizing some of the so-called nuclear dust, even if it's not all of it, and just saying, we've got it, we're bringing it out of the country. I still feel like there's some sort of, you know, Hollywood-esque raid that the president is going to feel compelled to attempt.
0: Oh boy. I don't know how quickly they could do that. I mean, and you're talking about now, you'd have to establish something of like a forward operating base on enemy territory.
1: Yes, all of that, yes.
0: And then have the time to do all of this. I don't know. I don't think that's really possible, or rather, I don't think that that's something we would do, because now you're just talking about putting people on the ground. We'd give them air cover, obviously, but they'll roll in. You know, they'll be firing whatever missiles they have left. They'll roll in artillery. They'll roll in tanks. I mean, I don't know how we would be able to do that.
1: I'm just saying that the way the president's brain works, and he understands spectacle, and he understands story, and he understands narrative. There is something, and that's the only thing that I can think of, that is a master stroke where he can do it and declare victory. And I think the other thing that is not being talked about very much is Iran largely, it appears, Buck, has lost the ability to impede in any way traffic in the Strait of Hormuz. There are now a lot of ships that are going, not to the level before all this started, but I think the Iranian economy is truly cratering. So I think if the president wanted to try the memorandum of understanding agreement again, there's a good article, actually, I give him credit, in the New York Times, talking about what happened to blow up the last memorandum of understanding that they entered into. It is that there are rogue elements of Iran that are desperate to never allow any sort of agreement to occur. And they were the ones who attacked the ships. And Iran's leadership was furious that this had occurred, according to the reports in the New York Times. But these radical clerical elements of Iran are desperate to keep any agreement from ever occurring with the United States. I will say it feels like they are increasingly losing the power, because not very much has happened in a significant degree in the Strait of Hormuz to any of these oil tankers in recent history, which is why the price of oil and gas, I think, has started to back up a bit.
0: There's 3 commercial ships a day as of September, as of today, Clay. 3 commercial ships a day is a 7-day average for going through Hormuz.
1: I do think, well, the reports this morning are that Saudi Arabia has sent through a ton. I think partly they're not catching them because they're turning off their transponders, so they're not being registered on the same level, because Saudi Arabia has an issue with their pipeline, and reports were this morning that they had started to ship all of their oil and gas back through Hormuz. But yes, it used to be much more substantial.
0: I mean, for the last 30 days, it has been down 90%. So
1: yeah,
0: if the Saudis did a flotilla today, that's nice. It's very nice, but look,
1: I think that's why the price of oil and gas came down yesterday, was the report that Saudi Arabia had sent a lot out through the Strait of Hormuz. I think that's why it dropped $5.
0: I love your oil optimism. No one's going to push Clay into a corner. He's saying oil optimism is here to stay. We're going to be fine. The midterm's going to be fine. Everybody, no need to panic. No need to panic over these midterms. I don't want you to panic, but I do want you to prepare for the future. The fact of the matter is we're looking at some real geopolitical instability, and we're looking at money printing as far as the eye can see. And years ago, before Clay and I were even hosting this program, I started purchasing gold as an investment. Gold most often sells by the ounce. And an ounce was sold back then when I was buying for about $1,900. Today, the same gold is worth $4,300 an ounce. It's pretty staggering, right? This summer, I spent some time looking for a company that I could buy more gold from that I trusted. I found Lear Capital. 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

0: Welcome back in, Clay and Buck. We're talking about the election odds prediction markets that are out there, which, again, they're very influenced by the overall polls. Buck, you were saying I'm optimistic about the price of oil and gas, and I am. I think that's going to come down pretty significantly in the weeks and months ahead. But I will say there are so many conflicting signals right now on the Senate in particular. When I see Republicans spending money in Kansas, I just look at that and say, what in the world is going on? And when I conflict that with the fact that Michelle Tafoya is polling really well in Minnesota, obviously Mike Rogers is in a highly competitive race in Michigan, and Sununu is very competitive in New Hampshire, are we potentially, and you guys can tell me if I'm crazy on this, are we potentially, even though nationally there tends to be a trend line, are there such unique choices that have been made in some of these states that even though there may be a national trend, the local elements of this race, for instance, Peggy Flanagan is a bad candidate in Minnesota. I think that's fair. Michelle Tafoya is a good one. Abdul El-Sayed is a bad candidate in Michigan. I think that's fair. Mike Rogers is a good one. Much like in 22, Buck, where we saw the overreach of Republicans creating drama and dynamics that were conflicting, I wonder whether Democrats may have that same issue that is occurring in some of these markets. Is that a crazy take, or do you think there's a lot of conflicting signals right now?
1: Oh, man, it's so hard. I think that the more a Republican right now is running for representing, in the case of Senate, their state or House, their district, the better. I think the less that they nationalize the race right now, the better. And I think that's just historically they're at a disadvantage being the party in power. So, but I agree with your sense of how those races are looking right now.
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4: Good afternoon, I'm Gail Mino. Georgia Power and Google have announced an agreement to advance clean and reliable nuclear energy in the state while also providing significant savings for customers, according to the utility. Under the agreement, Google will support plans to advance nuclear energy on Georgia Power's owned portion of the nuclear units at plants Vogtle and Hatch. The facilities would be able to add about 96 megawatts of near capacity to the grid. That should result in about $900 million in projected benefits to Georgia Power customers. The former Sears location at Augusta Mall is ready to reopen this week. International fashion retailer Primark will open at noon Thursday. Store officials had to postpone the grand opening earlier this month, but have not said why. Summer officially ends tonight. Fall arrives at 8:05 this evening, and we're expected to have an overnight low of around 70 degrees, still a little higher than the 64-degree average for the first day of fall. In the News Center, I'm Gail Mino. The forecast is next.
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18: This afternoon, expect increasing cloud cover as temperatures rise to a high of 92 degrees. It will feel warm and humid with the possibility of a thunderstorm. Tonight, temperatures will drop to a low of 69 degrees under mostly cloudy skies. There is a chance of a few showers and another thunderstorm potentially leading to ponding on roadways. Tomorrow will bring cloudy conditions with lower temperatures reaching a high of 80 degrees. It will remain humid with a chance of a thunderstorm in some areas. Thursday will be cloudy but less humid with a high of 73 degrees. For News Talk and Information WGAC, I'm AccuWeather meteorologist Joe Lundberg.
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20: As president of the most extraordinary nation in history, I have no interest in leaving dangers to grow for another day. I do not believe in letting problems fester. They only become harder to solve. So while others have talked, I have acted. While others have spoken of peace, I have made peace. While others have ignored threats, I have confronted them. While others have talked of courage, America has shown it. While others have promised strength, I have used it to make America the most powerful country in the world.
1: President Trump there at the United Nations, another one of the key moments of the speech. And he covered a whole lot of ground today, Clay, on the policy side. We talked about that Iran ultimatum. We played that audio. If you missed it, by the way, go back, the Clay and Buck podcast or the YouTube, by the way, which we stream on live. And please tell your kids, tell your grandkids about Clay and Buck on YouTube, because that is a gathering point for the youth online, YouTube. We're getting more and more of you joining on the live stream every day. We really appreciate that. We love the growth on the video side. And that comes from all of you and telling friends and posting stuff to your own pages. So please do that. Clay, a few other things here. This was interesting. He said, because I don't want to play all these different cuts because that'll be the whole show. He obviously gave a pretty long speech. A few things, though. Venezuela, oil. He said, to the victor belongs the spoils. When you add the United States and Venezuela together, we have more than 60% of the oil in the world. So it's perhaps the biggest deal. It was a war, but it's perhaps the biggest deal ever made. I don't think people are thinking enough about the change in Venezuela and what that can mean in our hemisphere. That's something we can hit. He said the cartels are the ISIS of the Western Hemisphere. Not good people. I think that's implied. Like ISIS, they should be killed, exiled, or detained as enemy combatants without the possibility of release, which is what we're doing. I'm just going to tell you guys this. If a Democrat wins the White House, they're going to try to prosecute these as war crimes, these strikes in the Caribbean. Just letting you know in advance that that is what the Democrats will do on this. They're entirely unconvinced, and they're quiet on it right now because they can't really do anything. But I think that that will be their approach. Trump is obviously not backing down one inch on it. Clay, the Cuban delegation walked out on this line. Cuba, it's an absolutely failed state. It's failing like never before, and it will fall. And then he also got into some AI stuff, which we can get to. But a muscular speech on America's role in the world from the president today. Any favorite moments or favorite points? The Cuba one, I still think, is a little bit under the radar. There's a huge piece in the New York Times today about all of the back channels that are going on in Cuba and the belief that Cuba may, and all the people where you live down in South Florida, the Cuban expat community, they're basically trying to figure out, hey, what is the Constitution going to look like that's going to govern Cuba? There's a tremendous amount of optimism that Cuba is going to become what it was back in the 1950s, which is a Caribbean island that people want to go visit that has capitalism. And basically, Buck, is like every other Caribbean island other than Haiti. I mean, am I wrong in this? I lived in the Caribbean for a while. Other than Haiti, and which has obviously got all sorts of issues, but a lot of people don't realize this. Haiti and the Dominican Republic is the same island, and the Dominican Republic is thriving, and they have a big border wall, and they won't allow Haitians to come across. Other than Haiti and Cuba, I think in general, the Caribbean islands are doing fairly well. Yeah, I mean, overall, I mean, Trinidad and Tobago, I think, are having a rough moment. Look, I'm not claiming that I lived in the Caribbean. So I know you know more about the Caribbean than me, so I actually defer to you on state of living in the Caribbean. But yeah, look, I mean, I'm still a licensed attorney in the Caribbean, which there aren't a lot of, trust me. We have to write this pilot. I know I keep saying this to you, but guy from SEC South goes as a lawyer to a Caribbean island. It writes itself. It man. Actually You're showing is. Up these a, meetings it would be in flip-flops. Great TV show. The cruise ship show up with the cruise ship problems. You got to solve it. I mean, it's like Murder, She Wrote, but you're in a Tommy Bahama shirt. We had every person who got hit by a beverage cart on American Airlines. Right. You have to sell your life rights to me cheaply, by the way, okay? If I write this thing, you got to sell them cheap to me. This is every person who got hit by a beverage cart in a Caribbean airplane. Like, we had those cases, right? Like, so any time, and, you know, there's a lot of these that obviously that you represent. Everybody who slipped and fell, you know, they still have a Kmart in the U.S. Virgin Islands. It's maybe the only Kmart in the U.S. Everybody who slipped and fell at Kmart, we had that case. Everybody who tried to buy plywood at Home Depot and instead got splinters, like we
21: but
1: had
21: you know
1: all
21: this,
1: those
21: it's
1: cases.
21: All those islands are transshipment points for drugs, so you get some cartel action in there. I really think this could be a really good pilot for
1: a
21: fun TV show.
1: Epstein, because so many of the hedge fund guys have assets in the Caribbean because
0: The tax rate, if you get the special EDC treatment, is 4% in Puerto Rico and the U.S. Virgin Islands, Buck. So if you jump through the hoops to have businesses that are based in the Caribbean, you can pay a 4% tax rate. So the number of crazy wealthy hedge fund guys in New York who have really nice properties in the U.S. Virgin Islands and in Puerto Rico, I think it's a story that hasn't been told that much. I mean, they have bought up, was it Paul Sanger? Who was the guy who basically bought up all of the top San Juan real estate, all the hotels? One of the most wealthy guys in the whole United States now owns huge swaths of San Juan because you live there 6 months in a day, you pay 4% tax. I mean, we've been talking about state income tax rates in California compared to Florida, or Tennessee compared to New York, Texas compared to Illinois. 4% is a crazy dollar figure. So all of that coming together. But my point on it is just, if you go on a cruise, you can see Havana in the distance. Almost every cruise ship you take just goes around Cuba. I think the degree to which Cuba could flip and become an economic engine could almost happen overnight if they're able. And there's a big article about all the expats that are trying to put in place procedures, protocols to allow Cuba to become a thriving country of its own again.
21: Yeah, it makes you think there has to be some way without landing, you know, the Marines or 82nd Airborne.
0: You know, one of the guys who was in the Cuban Missile Crisis back in the day, like one of your buddies.
21: A Bay of Pigs. Yeah.
0: Yeah.
21: A friend of mine was a good friend of mine. He still lives in Miami. Was captured at the Bay of Pigs, became an American, and has been an advisor and friend of mine for a long time. There's not many. He's like in his late 80s. There's not many of them left. But that would be incredible for the people of Cuba. It would be great for the region. Venezuela's oil, I think, is also something that this could really affect the regional and hemispheric, I should say, economy in an important way. Something else that came up, Clay, from the Trump UN speech, he did talk about AI. He mentioned some AI stuff, which is not surprising. He said Washington floated an emergency hotline with China. Alibaba just rolled out what it claims is China's most powerful AI chip. I'm sorry, no, that's not from the speech. I'm trying to pull a quote from the speech. Pardon me. Point being, he covered a whole lot of territory, a whole lot of ground. And, here you go. From this point, this is what I was looking for. From this point forward, all the United States documents and hopefully the world's will be changed to use the more accurate term super as opposed to artificial. So it's super intelligence. Welcome to the new world of super intelligence.
0: I think this is actually genius branding. I mean, artificial intelligence is awful. It makes people uncomfortable just based on the phrasing. Super intelligence is something that I think most people would say, hey, that sounds good.
21: Do you want to drink something with artificial sweeteners in it generally? No. Do you want to drink? Oh, some people do. But do you want to drink something with artificial food colors in it? Not if you want RFK Jr. to be your buddy. I think there's a Maha summit going on today. You know this? There's like the Maha summit.
0: Well, to your point, it's the difference between artificial and organic. Everybody wants organic, right?
21: I know.
0: So
21: and no one who loves paying more for organic appreciates it when I point out that mercury is organic. Arsenic is organic. There's a lot of nasty stuff that naturally occurs, but neither here nor there. And he says also, Clay, this is from the UN speech, whoever wins super intelligence, he's just going super intelligence on this now. I think he's right on this one. And, you know, the Lake America thing, I'm just telling you, it's not going to stick. The Lake America thing is not Gulf of America, badass. Lake of America, it's not worthy of the fight, in my opinion, or the effort. But artificial intelligence to super intelligence, yeah, I think he's actually on. This is a guy, say what you will about him, Clay, we've said a lot, he understands branding. He understands, in the positive and the negative, he knows how to brand something to make it sound awesome. He knows how to brand something to make it sound absolutely terrible and, you know, fake news, losers and haters, etc. So super intelligence as the new way to talk about this, I wonder if this will catch on more, because artificial intelligence doesn't, that's never been a good name.
0: Yeah. And this is what I would come back to on many of these things that are going to be factors in a significant way in 6 weeks in the midterms. Trump is actually making decisions that are not in his best short-term political interest. The decision to take out Iran is not, I mean, he could have sat it there and looked at it, is not great before the midterms, right? Mm. The decision to support data centers and AI based on polling is not great for midterm. He's making rational, reasonable decisions that might actually cut against the short-term political calculus.
21: I did not know this, and I love sharing new stuff. One of the great benefits of the show is always more research and more learning to be done. Artificial intelligence was first coined by computer scientist John McCarthy in 1955. He used the phrase in a funding proposal for the Dartmouth Summer Research Project on what he called artificial intelligence back in 1955. So a college research proposal from, I'm trying to do the math, 70 years ago is why we call it artificial intelligence. I think we're allowed to come up with a better name for it now.
0: I think you're right. The president is right on this. I mean, I understand their skepticism because every time we talk about it, you either believe in American exceptionalism and capitalism as the driving force of the global economy, connected to, by the way, Western civilization, or you don't. And I liked your argument yesterday that everybody is looking for conspiracies all the time. Mm-hmm. Now, because so many of the conspiracies post-COVID were proven true, and I understand that. But you're looking for conspiracies in Lindsey Clancy case? Did you see the viral video? We should play that. The viral video of the girl that got stopped and asked, hey, do you think Lindsey Clancy is or Sidney Sweeney is worse? It's gone like 10 million people have watched it in Tampa. This girl was like, oh, but Sidney Sweeney is worse. Like, this is a real interview.
21: I have not seen this, but you're destroying my faith in humanity and the future.
0: Oh, it's a cute, like, 25-year-old girl who's out for a walk in Tampa, and the guy stops her and says, hey, has a billboard. Like, let's talk about this. Who is worse, Sidney Sweeney? We need to play that audio. But you're looking for conspiracies in Lindsey Clancy, Tyler Robinson cases. Does anybody really benefit from a conspiracy there? Again, I'm not opposed to conspiracies. Usually there's a benefit. China really benefits from us screwing up AI. It isn't some like light bulb moment that you have to have spent a ton of time thinking through, and yet people are taking on face value. Maybe we're going to run out of water if we build data centers. Maybe
21: Clay,
0: I mean, it's crazy.
21: We, the West and America in particular, accepted a, call it a 30-ish year long slew of lies from the Chinese leadership. They were, starting in the 80s, China was such a poor country. People don't realize this, how poor China actually was until, you know, well, one, it took the market economy on, but really around the, started to grow 80s into the 90s, and then the early 2000s, it boomed. But Clay, they were always like, yeah, we'll liberalize. Just give us, like, put us in the WTO, let us sell you a lot of stuff, do a lot of trade with us, we'll liberalize our politics. That was the assumption, at least, that we made, and they went along with it. They didn't liberalize at all. They didn't move one inch. They played us, Clay. The Chinese Communist Party played our elites for 30 years. You don't think they're trying to play us on AI, everybody? Come on. Come on.
0: You don't even have to go to 30 years ago. They lied to us about everything having to do with COVID. And you think they're not trying to play us on AI? I mean, come on, if you want to be conspiratorial, you don't even have to go down very much of a rabbit hole to recognize that China is trying to take advantage of us and take advantage of your fears, partly based on something new technologically.
21: My mind is still blown by our friend Ann Coulter saying she thinks it actually came from the wet market. We have to have her back on this. Ann is one who calls, she calls some crazy long out there shots and hits them. So, you know, I still think it's the lab, but I would really
0: hear
21: her. I
0: just think that was such a funny thing because there's that moment where she was going, and it, like, if you watch the video, I'm like, yeah, I agree. Yeah. And then there's just the record scratch of, and of course it came from a Chinese wet market. And I'm like, what? Very funny. All right, we'll take some of your calls. We'll dive into more of this. I want to tell you, though, out there, for those of you that are trying to be safer, that are trying to make your home safer, that are trying to make your lives safer, whether you're out on a hike and 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
0: 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Buck, when we come back, I got two stories that I want to hit us with here at the top of the next hour. One, there are reports out there about just how much Democrats want Trump gone. And I think some of the numbers that this poll has will even surprise many of you in this audience about how many of them support his assassination, about how many of them support his arrest. I mean, it's scary stuff. Also, Nicole Hannah-Jones, whose 1619 Project set off in many ways Woke 1.0, oh, the United States is fundamentally racist. She's complaining because of the school choices that she has made, Buck. Public versus private schools. Our good friend Sonny Hostin has weighed in and says, of course, her kids went to private school, but they were subject to racism. We're going to dive into both of these stories. I think you guys are going to enjoy them. That's coming up next. Thanks for hanging out with us. I'm Clay and Buck.
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31: Not just talk, action. Elisa Brady, Fox News. That's part of President Trump's message to the UN General Assembly.
32: I can report to you with pride that America is back and our country is stronger today than ever before.
31: And he says he doesn't like to let problems fester, confronting threats he says others have ignored and calling Iran a terrorist regime.
32: I call on all nations to join us in enforcing the complete economic isolation of Iran until they stop their attacks on commercial shipping, relinquish their nuclear ambitions, and cease their support of terror.
31: He also denies reports of the U.S. running low on munitions and suggests the upcoming midterm elections will not be part of his decision on a possible deal with Iran. After his speech, the president signing a new security pact with Denmark and Greenland, easing tensions with the NATO allies.
33: The deal allows the U.S. to expand its existing space base in northern Greenland and establish additional defense bases in 2 other locations. Danish Prime Minister Mette Frederiksen says the deal could last forever.
34: We are strengthening our common security, boosting our common deterrence,
1: showing our adversaries who we are.
33: President Trump has threatened a U.S. takeover of Greenland, a longtime territory of Denmark, arguing the NATO ally was not doing enough to secure the Arctic.
31: Fox's Jared Halpern at the White House, where later this week, the president will host a summit with China's president, and a variety of thorny issues could come up.
2: We really don't know where this summit is going to go. We don't know what President Xi really wants out of it.
31: Fox's Steve Harrigan in Beijing.
2: We've already had some talks, some preliminary talks about AI, possibly setting up a hotline between the two sides. But whether it gets to Taiwan or not is going to be a big question.
31: A multi-billion dollar arms sale from the U.S. to Taiwan is on hold for now. 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

0: Welcome in hour number two, Clay and Buck. Hello to all of you watching on YouTube. We appreciate all of you subscribing and watching the videos there. You can search out my name, Clay Travis. You can search out Buck Sexton. Boom, you will find us there. We have got a lot of different stories that we are tracking. Trump is in New York City. Yesterday he was with Zoran Mamdani. Today he is with the UN. We have been playing some of the cuts from his speech there. We are continuing to track everything going on in Iran. And as we sit about almost exactly, I believe it is, 6 weeks from the midterms, so many different moving parts associated with that as well. But I wanted to dive in because I mentioned this culturally, how things are set up right now. Women's brains, many of them, especially women on the left, their brains are breaking. They are unable to basically make decisions when it comes to good and evil, as we have seen with so many women out there lining up to support Lindsey Clancy. And Buck, you haven't heard this, so I just want you to be entertained by it. I saw this last night. It has gone mega viral. A creator named Adam Francisco went down on the public trails, I believe, walking paths of Tampa down in Florida, and he had a sign and he was just stopping women and asking them, which is worse, Sydney Sweeney for her sports gambling ad or Lindsey Clancy for killing three kids? Which is worse for
1: her
0: women?
1: Three kids, just to be yes. Sorry, her three kids.
0: Anybody's kids would be bad, but what is worse, posing for a sports gambling ad with not much clothes on or killing your own three kids? Listen to this, Buck. This is probably a 25-year-old girl. This is real. She stops and answers the question. Just listen to everything about this. Play it.
2: We're asking people, who hurts women more?
3: This one. What's her name?
2: Sydney Sweeney.
3: Sydney Sweeney.
2: Why does she hurt women more than her?
3: Because she's putting a sexual image on women and for a sports ad, when there's women that have like worked really hard in sports and they could honestly be more representative in a sports ad.
2: And what did she do?
3: I think she, I actually don't know what the case ended up being, if she did.
2: It was a mistrial. But the case was about if she was mentally insane while killing her own kids.
3: Right, but then she was, wasn't it?
2: It was a mistrial.
3: They were deciding if she actually did or if the husband did.
2: No, the trial was about she did it, but was she criminally responsible for doing it?
3: Oh.
2: The trial was never about did she do it or did she not. It was just what was her mental state.
3: I don't think she hurts women, though, as much. Like, she hurts her own image and, like, mothers in general. Like, it affects, like, the mental state, but then she hurts, like, the reputation of women as a whole.
0: Fuck. This, first of all, there's a lot going on there, and it may have been a little bit hard to hear because there's music in the background. He's holding up, you should see the video, we'll post it at Clay and Buck. He's holding up a picture of Lindsey Clancy up and a picture of Sydney Sweeney doing the sports gambling ad. And he is asking which one is worse for women. The first thing she says, Buck, is something that is very common out there in the online ecosystem. The belief that Lindsey Clancy's husband actually killed all the kids, did you hear her say? She wasn't even aware of what the trial was about. She thought the trial was about whether the husband or Lindsey Clancy killed the kids. And then she knew all about the Sydney Sweeney ad. So this is someone who is hyper online and coming to believe complete untruths.
1: So there is clearly a trend of what I would have to say are low information thinkers who are online always in all of these cases. It's never the opposite. Knowledge.
0: Yeah, they think that they are super aware of what actually the details of a case are, and they're hyper confident, like this girl was. She sat there

0: works is it doesn't matter whether the person is, you know, overall a great person, made a little mistake on one thing, or if you did, they're a target or they're not a target is the way that it works. They have decided that Lindsey Clancy's a guy you don't hit. This is really, I mean, verbally, and you guys will get what I'm saying, but Lindsey Clancy is a made person, if you will, in the mafia sense, when it comes to online discourse. And Sydney Sweeney is a target. Sydney Sweeney is to be shaken down. She is to be, that message has gotten out there for a lot of the online sort of feminist left, which is why this woman immediately says, oh, but you know, these athletes have worked so hard or whatever. Nothing Sydney Sweeney did undermines female athletes
1: at all.
0: But that's,
1: correct. But she that's got the, that's what's so important here. She's getting the talking points. Like she yes. thinks she got the female athletes are being harmed. The husband did it. Whatever social feeds she is in.
0: I was going to say TikTok.
1: Are feeding.
0: TikTok has probably fed her, like, Lindsey Clancy is, like, innocent because she didn't know, because she wasn't in her right mind. But, like, Sydney Sweeney, and even if they didn't line them up like that, the point is, Sydney Sweeney bad, Lindsey Clancy not her fault. That is what women who are, and I really haven't come across any men who have taken this position. So usually I would say, well, there are men too. I'm sure there are some, but it's overwhelmingly low information female thinkers are coming to this conclusion in shocking numbers. And it also, though, goes to Clay, what is considered like a socially acceptable situation versus what is something that is truly deeply immoral and shocking? I think that for a lot of people, if you went around and you said, you know, there's a person who was in a drunk, you know, was a drunk driving and killed three people and went away for manslaughter a decade ago, but they've really sort of cleaned things up. Or there's a person who was on video in high school saying the racial slur that is the one word in the English language that you're not allowed to say unless you were a certain color. I think that it'd be easier for a lot of people to hire the person that killed three people in a vehicular manslaughter than to hire the person who's on video saying the racial slur. That is the America we live in right now. That is the truth. That is reality. So this Sydney Sweeney, Lindsey Clancy thing reminds me a little bit of that. It's like murdering your three kids. Well, the online mob decided it wasn't really her fault, but posing a sexy ad for sports gambling, you're undermining women all across the country and you need to be taken down a peg. What?
1: And the first Crazy. Person that I heard making this argument was me on this show. It wouldn't stun me if Adam Francisco got the idea to go out and do this brilliant man on a street sort of test from this show. And the conversations that we've had. So credit to him. All right, that's one bit of crazy that I wanted to share with people. Buck, did you see this graphic? This is from the Center for Strategic Politics. And they asked, Democrats want Trump out by almost any means necessary. And it says, basically, if you woke up tomorrow morning and saw the following news headlines, how would you feel? Very positive, somewhat positive, no positive nor negative, somewhat negative, very negative. President Trump has been impeached and convicted by both houses of Congress and removed from office. 87% of Democrats would be ecstatic if that were to happen. Using the 25th Amendment to the Constitution, President Trump has been declared unfit by a majority of his cabinet and removed from office. 84% of Democrats would be very happy if that happened. President Trump died overnight in his sleep. 55% of Democrats would be very happy if that occurred. To safeguard the Constitution, a group of U.S. military leaders removed President Trump from power and assumed control of the United States. 59% of Democrats would be happy if that occurred. Buck, President Trump was assassinated while speaking at a rally. This is wild.
0: Almost assassinated.
1: No, actually assassinated. This is, all of these are hypotheticals.
0: Oh, okay, President we're still Trump, in the hypothetical zone. So they're saying,
1: all of all these right. are, if you woke up tomorrow and this had occurred, President Trump was assassinated, only 43

0: 50% of Democrats would be upset.
1: I believe that.
0: 57% of Democrats would be totally fine if they woke up tomorrow and President Trump had been assassinated.
1: I think the number is actually higher. I think some people feel a little twinge of guilt for saying what they really think on this one. I think the real number in there, I think it's more like 60 or 70%.
0: This is the reason I saw this. So I shared this, the team, you can share this result, this polling. Again, they're fine with, they would be super excited if military leaders removed Trump, if he was assassinated, if he died overnight, if the 25th Amendment, if he was impeached, all of this. This to me, Buck, I think it ties in with the girl that we just played the audio of, her, the Lindsey Clancy, Sydney Sweeney, because what it represents is the Tyler Robinson Act, the assassination of Charlie Kirk, misinformation and conspiracy theories and lies so took over that instead of having a big conversation about the connection between Charlie Kirk's assassination, the shooting at Butler, Pennsylvania, the attempted assassination at the White House Correspondents' Dinner, and results like these, that there is a huge majority of the Democrat Party that supports violence and encourages it. Instead of having a real conversation about that, we allowed the online discourse to drag everything into, oh, it's actually a shadow conspiracy. There's secret helicopters and there's secret airplanes. And instead of recognizing that it's just a guy whose brain was polluted by being hyper online, by allowing himself to convince himself that Democrats would support him killing Charlie Kirk, which frankly, I think a lot of them do. We've descended into Israel did it or is an exploding microphone. We have missed the entire real conversation that should have dictated much of this discourse.
1: I mean, I could speak about why the Israel did it thing is not only untrue, but it is kind of anti-true in the sense that it would be so counterproductive for the purposes of the Israeli state that it makes sense on no level. There's no evidence for it. It also would be an enormous risk for any government, foreign government, to take to kill a kid on a college campus. I mean, a young man on a college campus like that. Well, it makes no sense. It makes no sense. Charlie wasn't turning against Israel. The people were saying this. Oh, it's so frustrating. It's so frustrating. Anyway, we'll get back into more of this here in just a second. We hear this phrase, energize the base, every voting cycle, but this audience doesn't need energizing. You already have it, right? Energizing the base starts at home, but how about adding some energy and optimization to your day at the highest level? 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
17: Okay, welcome back in. Clay and Buck, here we go. We're doing the things, talking about the stuff. We got calls coming in. Paul in Minnesota. What's going on, Paul?
18: You know, it's really weird how all the females that have something to say about Sydney Sweeney setting back women for showing some skin had nothing to say when it were obese, black, unattractive women showing skin for ads. And we can just call it what it is. This is an extension of the underlying disdain for white people, white culture. And if Sydney Sweeney were a liberal and a rabid one at that, she'd be a hero to all these women.
17: Thank you for calling in. There's clearly a problem with doing these with bearing skin if you're actually hot as a woman, and there's any perception that you are a counterculture to wokeness, DEI, and the left, right? So that's it. And by the way, Sydney Sweeney, it's not like she's showing up at MAGA events and, you know, hugging Daddy Trump and taking photos with him. She just does what she does, Clay, but is viewed culturally as a backlash against 400-pound trans underwear models. And so the left is angry about it.
0: Yes. And also what I would say here is, if you truly believe that women and women's success should be celebrated, She's going to end up being a billionaire because she is actually taking equity in many of the companies that she is involved with. In other words, she's not just cashing checks. She's actually building an industry around her, whether it's producing movies, whether it is obviously the lingerie company, the relationship with a sports gambling company. Don't you want to be a part of the entrepreneurial class as opposed to just being an employee? I mean, I would encourage small business is the foundation of American success. Most of American economy, when it comes to growth, is coming from small businesses that are growing and employing people. I want more people involved in founding businesses and trying to build and create more American exceptionalism, both male and female. And I think when you see what Sydney Sweeney is being sold as someone who represents negativity for women, what to me stands out the most, Buck, is she is actually the definition of what a successful woman should be trying to do. Be a part of the ownership class. Don't rely on someone else to pay you. Pay yourself.
17: We hear about boss girl vibes in the culture now. I don't know how many of you. She's giving off a lot of boss girl vibes, to Clay's point. She's going to be worth, you know, it's a little bit like people were always a lot of, well, to be fair, Kardashian was in a sex tape, right? That's quite a bit.
0: Yeah, look, but she has, and I think honestly, the Kardashians are not a bad example because they've become billionaires by starting their own businesses. Like, I would rather them do that than just be employees. They've employed a lot of people who made a lot of money. But yes, she did start off in a sex tape.
17: There is that.
0: There's that. Look, I want to tell all of you, if you're a part of the community out there that's so upset by what you have seen all over the country since October 7th and what you have seen in Israel, the International Fellowship of Christians and Jews is designed for more than 40 years to provide those in need with resources, medical supplies, food and safety, particularly in Israel. 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
20: Good afternoon. I'm Gail Mino. 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As of October 1st, depending on the size of your family and where you live, SNAP recipients will get anywhere from $25 to $50 extra per month, thanks to a cost of living increase. As of June this year, there were more than 2.3 million Georgians receiving SNAP benefits from the federal government. The Salvation Army of Augusta opens registration for its annual Angel Tree program early next month. Families who will need Christmas assistance will be able to apply online at saangeltree.org. Once again, that's saangeltree.org, starting October 5th at 9 a.m. And more than two dozen Democrat lawmakers are calling on President Trump to maintain existing restrictions that effectively keep Chinese automakers out of the U.S. market ahead of Trump's meeting with China's president later this week. In the News Center, I'm Gail Mino. The forecast is next.
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26: This afternoon, expect increasing cloud cover with warm and humid conditions as a thunderstorm rolls in. The high will reach 92. Tonight will be mostly cloudy and humid with a few showers and a thunderstorm possibly causing ponding on roadways. The low will drop to 69. Tomorrow will be cloudy, not as warm, but still humid with a chance of a thunderstorm in some areas. The high will be around 80. Thursday will remain cloudy, but less humid with a high of 73. By Friday, skies will be sunny to partly cloudy, temperatures will warm up, and humidity levels will be low with a high of 80. For news, talk, and information, WGAC, I'm AccuWeather meteorologist Joe Lundberg.
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0: Welcome back in, Clay and Buck. I want to tell you, Buck, Hard Rock, you swung and missed last night. Your New York Giants were a disaster. The Rams won with ease. There was no real danger on the cover there, but the under did not hit. So
17: what
0: we
17: happened
0: ended up
17: to my New York
0: 50-50.
17: Football Giants? What happened?
0: Quarterback Jackson Dart got knocked out like a minute into the game. He's now got a sprained MCL. It's not ideal. Jackson Dart, of course, the star quarterback who introduced Donald Trump, and it turned into an absolute disaster for him. How dare he introduce the president of the United States? But I'm going to give you out a bunch of picks tomorrow for the college football world. I'm going to be at the Texas-Tennessee game. You can bet $5 and get $100 in bonus bets if you go to hardrock.bet/clay. You can play all over the country, including the exclusive rights to play in Florida. You can also play in Arizona, Colorado, Illinois, Indiana, Michigan, New Jersey, Ohio, Virginia, and my home state of Tennessee. hardrock.bet/clay. Bet $5, get $100, even if you've already signed up before. hardrock.bet/clay100bucks in your account when you head there. Buck, have you seen Nicole Hannah Jones losing her mind? Okay, for those of you who do not know who this person is, this is who the New York Times hired to help with their 1619 project.
17: She's the primary author. She's the most famous 1619 project person.
0: That's right. She is the founder of the 1619 project, the idea being that America shouldn't trace its history to 1776. It should trace its history to 1619 when slavery began in the colonies, and that should therefore be the foundational element of the United States. Now, the 1619 Project has started to wane a bit, but it is still a very powerful, impactful part of the historic discussion. And so I wanted to play this for you guys because it has turned into, I think it's fair to say, some measure of discussion about the fact that her daughter, who I believe, Buck, is 16 years old,
17: yes,
0: is now complaining about the quality of education that she got. This is cut 23, I believe. Listen.
4: A New York Times reporter in a high-poverty school changes the school, right? Like, there's certain things that just are not going to happen in that school. I can go to that school and say there's a problem, and it gets fixed immediately.
17: That's not true. And what's the article about? I wonder when she said that, by the way.
0: That was a couple of years ago.
17: Yeah, it was
0: before her daughter has now reached out and said, Mom, by keeping me, I believe it is in public school, that she has ended up in a situation where the daughter is now saying, hey, I would have been better off if you had put me in private school.
17: So as at some level, SEC football is to Clay, the fight over New York City public schools. This is something that I have been involved in covering and have some personal experience of and all the rest of it. Like, I will take you back to 1995 when I was standing outside of Stuyvesant High School, which is the premier, it's the number one elite high school in all five boroughs of New York City. And I remember being there, and the school is about 75% Asian, and I was in a sea of about 2,000 or 3,000 Asian kids waiting to get in to take the test. I did not remember seeing a single black student that day taking the test. Stuyvesant itself, now that doesn't mean they weren't there, I'm just saying that was my observations a long time ago. Stuyvesant is like 3% black, I think, 2 or 3% black.
0: It's entirely a merit-based public high school that you take the test to get in. For people who don't know,
17: it's like
0: it's a school that if you go and you take the test, it was entirely merit. I went to a similar school, public school. They called them magnet schools here, where you have to have certain academic scores to be able to get in. And the idea is, in theory, it should be a meritocracy, right, Buck? It's the smartest kids out there in the public school system that get an opportunity to go here, irrespective of what your background might be. And so as you break it all down, the challenge that has started to happen is it isn't a perfect representation of the larger racial community. And so if you dive in there and analyze it, I believe now Sonny Hostin is also upset on The View because the data now reflects that minorities are the most likely to actually put their kids, when they have the money to do so, into private schools. In other words, the Sonny Hostins of the world who go off to fancy schools and end up making substantial sums of money are less likely to keep their kids into those private schools. Here is Sonny Hostin talking about this controversy that spiraled into a larger discussion. Where should you send your kids to school? Cut 25.
5: I think that this is a decision broadly that all parents make when it comes to educating their kids. But black parents make a very difficult decision for black parents in particular, because I made a very different decision. I sent my children to private schools, a predominantly white private school. And so while they didn't suffer academically, they excelled. It was a well-funded school, a private school, well-resourced school. They suffered a different type of pain. There was psychological trauma. There was racism that they experienced. They were bullied. made. There was, you know, trauma around their identity. My daughter wears a big afro. Kids were trying to stick pencils in her hair. Boys were calling her butterface, meaning she looked good, but her face. And she's a beautiful girl. My kids struggled in a predominantly white environment, but they did not struggle academically. So I think the real question here is, nationally, schools in predominantly non-white districts receive $23 billion less in annual funding than their white counterparts. Underfunded schools versus well-funded schools. So public schools are funded from property taxes. So we need to look at the systemic problem that's happening in this country around public schools.
17: I think, Clay, let me, is my mic working now? Sorry, guys. So we're having a little bit of connectivity before.
0: So what's interesting about Sonny Hostin, we'll see if we can get Buck's mic back working. What's interesting about Sonny Hostin's perspective here is every parent has to make a decision, and most of us are all motivated by what can we do to get our kids the best possible education. Now, I don't think at all that Sonny Hostin's kids actually dealt with racism. Even the things that she is describing, to me, have virtually nothing to do with race. Kids have tried to put pencils into her daughter's hair. I mean, that sounds like what kids would do, right? Elementary school kids, somebody saying, oh, her daughter's a butterface. Well, I mean, I don't know what her daughter looks like, but that's a phrase sometimes people use when people have a great body, but their face is not that pretty. Therefore, she looks great, but her face, right? So that doesn't even have anything to do with race necessarily either. Everyone wants their kids to get the best possible education. I was a public school kid K to 12. I put my kids in public school K to 6. They're now in private schools 7 to 12. But Buck, the idea that we have an underfunded public school system, the average kid we pay for the average kid in New York City over $40,000 a year to go to public school in New York City.
17: It's not funding. The funding thing is an old argument that they keep going back to, and every time they run the experiment, it's wrong. In New York, though, I brought up the Stuyvesant thing, Clay, because New York is an incredibly diverse public school system. There are kids of all different races, backgrounds, and everything else, and they also have a special, under New York law, the lowest income areas of the city for public schools get the most money. They get the most money. And guess what? It does nothing to change the schools. The Bloomberg administration, actually, years ago, Mayor Bloomberg was shutting down the worst performing schools. They set up something called renewal schools where they were going to spend hundreds of millions of dollars on black and Latino majority student schools. Okay. Hundreds of millions of dollars on about 90 of them. And over 5 years, no improvement whatsoever. No improvement whatsoever. I know people who have worked in these schools. The Nicole Hannah Jones thing is fascinating because the school that she sent her daughter to, Clay, has actually been something that I've talked about before on the show. I've mentioned this. I don't know if you remember, but there's a neighborhood called Dumbo. And in Dumbo, it's super fancy. There are, you know, $3-4 million apartments all over the place, or $2-3 million apartments everywhere. Very, very fancy. It has two public schools that are zoned for that area, basically. One of them is 70 or 80% white and Asian. The other public school is, guess what? The public school that Nicole Hannah Jones sent her daughter to, PS 307, which is overwhelmingly black and Latino, mostly black, I believe, student body. The libs who live in Dumbo in New York, you have to understand, everybody, this is like Berkeley, California. This is like Northampton, Massachusetts. This is as left-wing as any school district you will find anywhere in the country. I mean, I bet, Clay, there are probably more Bernie Sanders voters than Kamala or Hillary voters in this district. You know what they all do? This has been written, National Review wrote about this over a decade ago. They all send their kids to the white and Asian school, all of them. And in fact, whenever they try to do some, mixing of the student bodies, oh no, we're going to change this up to balance out so there's more white kids and there's more black kids at the different schools. All of these lib parents call every city councilman they know, go absolutely crazy because not for my, you know, little Theodosius or, not for my, you know, little, you know, whatever, Cooper. I'm trying to think of names of people that would live in Dumbo. But the point is, Clay, everyone has known this. Nicole Hannah-Jones goes, no, I'm going to send my daughter to the school that all of the libs know is terrible. And guess what? She didn't get an education.
0: Her daughter, and I don't know if we have audio of the daughter or if there's any official quotes. The daughter is now telling her mom, you used me as an experiment and my education has suffered because you didn't put me in the better school. And the daughter is now 16 years old and calling out her mom. And the key, as all of you that have been involved in teaching and involved in schooling know, is almost to a school, you give me the parental rate of involvement. People complain about, oh, helicopter parents, everything else. When moms and dads are connected to a school, the outcome in that school is infinitely better. When moms and dads, there's a good PTA, they're raising money, they're trying to put more resources and time into the school. When mom and dad show the kids school matters, the kids do well. When mom and dad show the kids that school doesn't matter and they can't get a response from the teacher, it doesn't matter how much money you are spending, the culture of the school reflects the culture of the parents.
17: The biggest, and she writes about this, by the way, Nicole Hannah-Jones, who I might note, takes none of the proper lessons from this experience. So she was wrong about it. This is like people who are wrong about everything COVID and still walk around with masks on and think they're smart. She was wrong about everything with this school system. She's destroyed her daughter's education. And also, I might note, you add into this, her daughter, Clay, left PS 307, the majority black school that's just a terribly performing, very low, low score school, for a predominantly white school. And that is where it all clicked. Oh my gosh, I've been completely left behind. She went into that school. This was actually sad. This was, I thought, the saddest part of the article. She went in thinking, well, the good news is I'm really good at algebra and I'm a really good reader. And it actually turned out that this New York Times celebrated author's daughter in New York City could do no algebra and could barely read by the time she was in high school. So what does that tell you, everybody? It's not about the funding. It's not, and it's not even about, by the way, you could talk about parental involvement. She had very involved parents. It's the parental involvement of the other kids in the class too.
0: Yes.
17: It's not enough
0: the culture
17: even
0: that's
17: for your,
0: created.
17: This is where I think people get lost in the situation a bit. You can be involved parents at PS 307. You can be a black family that is doing the best for your kids, showing up for PTA because there are other kids in the class whose parents don't. You have no chance because you're going to spend all of the time trying to discipline the class, trying to get them to be quiet, trying to get people to actually pay attention, trying to get people. They weren't giving them homework. The whole school gave no homework, Clay. I mean, this is, you can't make this stuff up.
0: By the way, this is why wealthy black families are even more likely to have their kids in private school than wealthy white, Hispanic, or Asian families. Because black parents know this and they're trying to surround their kids with a culture that will allow them to succeed. And they fear that the local schools that the kids may be able to go to won't do that. Obviously, also, there aren't very many people who are wealthy that stay in poor neighborhoods. They almost immediately move to rich neighborhoods. Why? So their kids can go to better schools. When we come back, we'll take some of your calls on this. I do think it's interesting. I actually give some small measure of credit to Hannah Nicole Jones, even though Nicole Hannah Jones, she tried to live by the principles that she puts out there. And what she is learning is, and I think a lot of you have learned this, culture is everything. The culture that you create is the culture that you will get across business, across family, across school. Whatever culture you create is the culture that everyone else is going to follow. And unfortunately, there are lots of schools because of parents where culture has led to degradation. No matter how much money you spend, the kids aren't learning. Want to keep your data off the internet? 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

0: right, we have a quick turn here on Clay and Buck. And let me just tell you, special guest coming up next, Tyler Hassan. This guy goes in the category of people who, first of all, he was a senior Doge official. So he can bring us the inside story of trying to cut the behemoth of government and the overspending problem and deal with the debt and everything else. He's got a new book out. We'll talk to him about this. But I have also known Tyler since we were in the first grade, Clay. We used to play dodgeball against each other at recess. Who threw more heaters at the other? I don't know. We can settle that one. But I've known Tyler, I think, going on now 35 years, which is pretty wild. So he's a great guy, super smart. He was working for Elon at Doge. He's going to be with us.
1: That is awesome. Well, that'll be fun. Also, our friend Light 'Em Up Linda has been waiting a while. I want to get her on, and we'll take a bunch of your calls in the third hour. 800-282-2882. Final hour, Tuesday edition of the program up next. Thanks for hanging out with us.
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0: A short break and more Clay and Buck, 95.1 WGAC. Today, we constantly take photos and videos on our smartphones to remember our favorite moments. But what about those captured before the smartphone? What about the memories tucked away on aging VHS tapes, film reels, or in fading photos?
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7: It's the First Lady's turn. Elisa Brady, Fox News, calling it an extraordinary moment in human history.
8: Our success as leaders will be measured by what remains after we are gone.
7: First Lady Melania Trump urging more support for her Fostering the Future Global Coalition, aiming, she says, to empower children through technology education and saying they need the tools to navigate the future. This is President Trump holds meetings with world leaders, including the new UK Prime Minister and Ukraine's president, after defending the conflict with Iran during his speech to the UN General Assembly, warning against the regime being able to carry out large-scale terror attacks.
9: After giving Iran every chance for a deal, I took action to ensure that neither the United States nor any nation in this hall would ever have to face such a nightmare, such a catastrophic problem.
7: The president's still not ruling out a deal with Iran, but he also says any Iran decision will not be about the midterms, even as Democrats use the conflict as part of their messaging after a surge in oil and gas prices. Secretary of State Marco Rubio telling Fox,
10: every world leader you meet with tells the president, we agree they can't have a nuclear weapon. Eventually someone has to do something about it, or it's going to happen. And then imagine North Korea, but in the Middle East. That would be catastrophic for the world. And you wouldn't be paying $6 or whatever diesel is this morning. You'd be paying triple that, because Iran would control it and say, you can't touch us, we have a nuclear weapon.
7: The Democrats have been gaining ground in the latest polls, and the president's worst ratings have been on cost of living. New Fox News power rankings give Democrats a bigger lead in the House, 215 seats to 201 for Republicans in the forecast, which means they would only need to flip three of 19 toss-up seats to take control of the House. 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

0: Third hour, Clay and Buck kicks off right now, and we are joined by Tyler Hassan, former acting assistant secretary at the U.S. Department of the Interior and author of the new book, Inside Doge, The Real Story from a Senior Insider. Tyler was a member of Elon's team at Doge and has written his first-hand account of that experience. Tyler, good to see you. You haven't changed a bit. You are ageless. I could have known it was you, even though I haven't seen you in a long time. Looks the same as he did, Clay, when he was throwing dodgeballs at my head in the second and third grade. Tyler, give me a sense here. I mean, we're $40 trillion in debt. Doge, you were a part of it. Doge was supposed to help with this. What happened? What were the wins and what were the come up shorts, if you will?
1: Well, so great question. So, I mean, the waste is so much worse than people realize. And, you know, I came in with a background. I had no connection to Elon whatsoever. I just sort of manifested joining after the election. I knew the administration was really going to attack waste, fraud, and abuse, and I wanted to be part of it. The debt has always, you know, bothered me. When I graduated college in 2005, we had $8 trillion of debt. Now we have over 40. By the time my five-year-old daughter is going to be in her mid-20s, we're going to have $100 trillion in debt if we don't do something about it. And so, you know, there are a lot of misconceptions, I think, about Doge, and that's really why I wrote the book. A lot of what's been written is from people who were outside the room. I was in the room from the first meeting with Elon to the last one where he said goodbye. And, you know, what I can say is the young, brilliant engineers deserve so much respect and praise. They went through a lot. They could have been doing anything. Some of them, 4.0 at Caltech, you know, dropped out of Harvard, could have been doing anything. Instead, they got death threats. And so, you know, I've written this book to kind of set the record straight about how much waste there is, how much improvement there needs to be in the government. And I'm hoping that people will read it and see my story.
0: Okay, how much waste is there?
1: There's countless. I mean, we put $215 billion on the website, but that doesn't count a lot of things that we stopped. You know, so for example, there was $4.7 trillion that went out of our treasury without saying who it was going to and why. We put in place a blocker that doesn't allow you to do that anymore. How much is that going to save over the years? I don't know. In terms of, you know, approvals, we put in place a $50,000 approval limit for contracts and grants out of $36 billion that was going out of our Interior Department alone. And I worked very closely with Secretary Doug Burgum, who's just fantastic, by the way. But, you know, everywhere we looked, we found waste. And one of the issues was we didn't have enough time. You know, a lot of us were there for 6 months. I ended up staying for 11. But it's just everywhere you look, Buck, everywhere.
2: Okay, so we have around a $7 trillion national budget. That's up from roughly $5 trillion in 2019. I bet what you would say is what Buck and I would say, which is we don't have a revenue problem. We have a spending problem, right? Like, we are spending way too much. But as you look at the fact that we now pay pretty significant interest payments on the national debt, as you said, that's now roughly $40 trillion. How does it get fixed? Elon's answer seems to be that he has no faith in the political process and we basically have to grow our way out of it. In other words, the economy has to get growing fast enough that tax revenues are going to increase based on a larger scale of success in the economic situation. Is that the only way we solve it? What would you say or do if I just went to you and I said, how do we solve it?
1: Yeah, so it's a number of things. I mean, what I think we need is more talent in government, more people with real life experience who have built businesses, entrepreneurs, lawyers that really want to spend 1 year or 2 years to serve. And I believe it needs to be bipartisan. It can't just pause and start every 4 or 8 years. There needs to be a bipartisan group that is elite in terms of, you know, their privilege of serving our country and attacking everything. You know, one of the things that I really like that's going on right now is Nick Shirley. He's working in Minnesota and California. And I think a lot of people don't realize that a lot of the federal taxpayer dollars go through grants to states. And when you're sitting in DC, like I was, I couldn't track those dollars to where they ended up going. Nick is doing that. I hope we inspire more people like that. But then, you know, that kind of could help get rid of some of the fraud in Medicaid. You know, in terms of Social Security, You know, that one, that's you know, something that we just need some of our best and brightest to be thinking about. And to your point about interest, you know, interest between 2019 and 2024 went up $600 billion. That's why I'm so concerned about our debt going from 40 to 100, because at that point, we're probably paying $3.5 trillion in interest when we spend roughly $1 trillion or so in our national defense today. And so I think we need to bring more talent in. I was saying,

0: House, EEOB, and he would go around and ask everyone, you know, what can we do to fix your department? You know, we had DOGE leads for all these departments. It might be 45 minutes focused on one department. And so I really think it takes someone with that level of intellect and people willing to serve to dive into to each of those. And it's all adds up. You know, we had a mantra that was, you know, take care of the billions and the trillions will take care of themselves. The other aspect is Congress. You know, when I talked to Congress about Interior's budget, we tried to reduce our budget by about 30%. And we were told, that's not serious. We're just going to give you the same money you got before. So, yes, we got a $9 billion rescission package, but it needs to be a lot more. There's some people in Congress that are very vocal about it. There are others who are not. I'm hopeful that my book will lead to more discussion about it because I think we need to debate it.
1: Based on what you saw, how many people actually understand how government works and how the money is being spent? Because, and the reason why I ask this question, it can sound simple, but ultimately every corporation has a CEO and the buck legitimately stops with him or her. You are the ultimate decider. Even if you're the president of the United States, you just said it. You can't fix everything in 4 years. But a big part of this seems to be that this is just such a colossal monstrosity that even, I know a huge part of what you guys did was try to figure out, where does the money actually come from? Where is it going? How many people in your experience in Congress or in the executive branch even understand any of this?
0: I think this administration has a good sense of it. You know, with what Vice President Vance is doing with his fraud task force, I think it's wonderful. I think the bigger problem is a lack of accountability within the departments. So I would find a contract that made no sense, like a $4.2 million contract to assess the groundwater in the Islamic Republic of Mauritania. Okay, well, I found this. Why do we have it? I would go around and ask all these different groups, like, why do we have this contract? And no one could give me an answer. And that's one of many dozens and dozens and dozens of contracts and grants where I found where no one would actually own it. And so what DOGE did is we said, defend the spend. There are hardworking taxpayers all across this country who are sending the money to the federal government. And I can tell you firsthand, so much of it is being wasted. And so we need more people to come in and help us defend the spend and create accountability for our career civil servants. And by the way, many of them were fantastic. I keep in touch with a lot of them. I think it's a common misconception that DOGE came in and didn't get along with anyone. You know, I have friends that are career civil servants. I'm, you know, writing things to them on LinkedIn and texting, and they're congratulating me about the book. I mean, it's not nearly as bad as the mainstream media made it seem. Of course, there's some people that were quite upset by it, but I think accountability is the key.
2: So one thing that I just find interesting from this, from some of the reading that I did about what was going on with DOGE, is there really, I don't know how else to ask this, a computer or computers that sends out the payments from I just feel like a lot of people sit around and they log into their bank account and, you know, they send the money in for the rent, or they send the money to the credit card company. The government does that too. Like, how does that work? Like, what is it actually like? Are there computers in the Treasury that have access to send Treasury funds and they're just sending money? Like, how does the government pay people? I'm just curious about that process.
0: So I wish I could give you a good answer. The reality is I was so head down in Interior that I was just focused 24/7 on that. But I can tell you, you know, people say, oh, how much AI did you use in the government? I said, I didn't use it at all because it was ChatGPT from 2022. Like, it was so far beyond. Our IT modernization efforts are so far behind. And there's so many DOGE folks, some of these brilliant engineers with Elon's leadership and others on the team that improved it greatly. But you don't see that in headlines. You don't see that in mainstream media articles. Like, oh, look, we just, you know, created this new system at the IRS, or we created this new permitting system at Interior. You never see that. And so, you know, in my book, I talk a lot about my journey through it all, what I learned. And while there's so many initiatives that with the right talent in government could be achieved.
2: So you think the debt can be fixed?
0: I do. I think it's going to take a lot of time, but I think it can be fixed.
1: Tyler, this is all great. I'm glad you're trying to save the country. Do you have any embarrassing stories about Buck from when you were young?
0: Where do I start, Clay? I don't know if we have enough time. No, all I know is he was a year above me, and he used to win all these academic awards, and I was a competitive guy, and I just wanted to win the same ones. And so when I did, I would kind of give him a hard time about it.

0: But you know, Buck's a good man.
1: He was right there. He was the guy. He was the guy coming up, Clay, the young buck, if you will. And he did great stuff. Tyler, congrats on the book. Guys, go get a copy. Inside Doge out today. We are part of the rollout here. Inside Doge, go get your copy on Amazon. Tyler, thank you for trying to save the national debt, or sort of, you know, save the country by fixing it. And good luck on the book.
0: I'll keep trying. Thank you all. Thanks for having me on.
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13: Welcome back in, Clay and Buck, rolling through the Tuesday edition of the program. I appreciate all of you hanging out with us. We have got a bunch of different stories that we have been tracking during the course of the program. I don't think we've talked about this much, Buck. Trump has banned MSNBC, CNN, and Politico from covering his events, and it's turned into a bit of a kerfuffle, as many of Trump's decisions often do. I would imagine that we will get a court ruling soon that says these guys have access again. And we'll play one of these cuts in a minute. But I did want to mention this, Buck. We talked about Paramount yesterday. Sometimes you can miss the significance of a big story and how it's going to impact things going forward. Let me just hit you with this. Twitter has created a true marketplace of ideas in 2024 and 2026 that did not exist before. Also, the Washington Post under Jeff Bezos has gotten far more rational. For the 2028 news cycle, far left-wing media is largely going to be the New York Times and MSNBC. This is why they have been fighting so hard over CNN, because we keep lopping away their ability to drive narrative and influence discussions. And I know we just had that discussion with Tyler Hassan about the budget, but one of the biggest challenges, I would tie this in with the girl walking the street in Tampa talking about Lindsey Clancy and Sydney Sweeney, is actually getting accurate information in front of people and putting stories that matter out there. And I think a rational CNN paired with a somewhat rational Washington Post and with a fair and impartial Twitter/X has created a real brand new dynamic that is not insignificant, and is changing the way we have larger discussions in society. And I think that's why the Paramount acquisition of CNN could be pretty significant, because we've seen CBS News. I'm not saying it's some bastion of complete sanity. It's better now than it was.
14: Sure. Yeah, I think that's probably true. In fact, even CNN, Clay, will have on Scott Jennings, and we'll have on our friend Shermichael Singleton. And, you know, there's a bunch of people who go on there who are pro-Trump and will argue that they banned all Trump voices for a number of years there. I mean, you couldn't.
13: Yes.
14: The only, quote, Republicans allowed to be on CNN's air were Republicans who showed up to talk about how much they hated Trump, and Trump wasn't a Republican and probably should be in prison. So I understand why Trump finds CNN to be, I agree with him when he says that CNN is loathsome and it is fake news. In fact, here, Trump was at Gracie Mansion. This is cut 9. Here he is on the fake news. Play it.
15: It's interesting because they said they were going to boycott me, but they never boycott me. So I wasn't very worried about that. Look at all that press. But no, I'm not. I'm only doing it because I think the press also has an obligation. And, you know, I won in a landslide. I won the election in a landslide. I've done great things. I've done a lot of great things. I've settled 8 wars. We have the best economic numbers for the country in the history of our country. We have $21 trillion pouring in, the biggest number ever. Any country was 3. Nobody's ever done what we've done. I never get anything positive. It's always negative, even having to do with the war.
14: There you have it.
13: And he also continued, Buck, because I was going to hit cut 10. We'll play this quickly, and then we'll maybe react to it a bit when we come back. Listen.
15: If you look at CNN as fake news, if you look at MS Now, I don't even know what MS Now is. I guess it's the MSNBC, what it used to be, or MSDNC, as some people call it. That's Democrat National Committee. But it's just biased news. And I think that these outlets have an obligation to be fair. And if they're fake news, I really think I have an obligation not to allow them into another very special house. This is a special house, Gracie Mansion. Well, the White House is the most special of all houses, I have to say. And I don't even think the mayor would argue with that. And I think I have an obligation not to let fake news. They're very bad for the country, very bad for national security. So I have that obligation. So we'll see how it works out.
14: I know people are up in arms, Clay, in the media about this, at least. No one else really cares.
13: You're right.
14: Subjective judgments are made about this stuff all the time. 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
17: Good afternoon, I'm Gail Mino. Summer officially ends tonight. Fall begins at 8:05 this evening, and we're expected to have an overnight low of around 70 degrees. That's still a little higher than the 64-degree average low for the first day of fall. The former Sears location at Augusta Mall is now full and ready to reopen. International fashion retailer Primark will open at noon Thursday. Store officials had postponed the grand opening earlier this month, but didn't say why. Primark operates nearly 500 stores in 19 countries. Wall Street is holding near its record high right now in a relatively quiet day for markets. Stocks had been higher in the morning when the price for a barrel of Brent crude briefly fell below $98, but oil prices later trimmed their losses. Brent was most recently just a few cents under $100 per barrel. More details on these and other stories coming up later today during the Austin Roadshow right here on 95.1 WGAC.
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24: This afternoon, expect increasing cloud cover as temperatures rise to a high of 92 degrees. It will feel warm and humid with the possibility of a thunderstorm. Tonight, temperatures will drop to a low of 69 degrees under mostly cloudy skies. There is a chance of a few showers and another thunderstorm potentially leading to ponding on roadways. Tomorrow will bring cloudy conditions with lower temperatures reaching a high of 80 degrees. It will remain humid with a chance of a thunderstorm in some areas. Thursday will be cloudy but less humid with a high of 73 degrees. For news talk and information, WGAC, I'm AccuWeather meteorologist Joe Lundberg.
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14: Welcome back in here to Clay and Buck. Let's get some VIP emails, some talkbacks, some calls, all of that good stuff as it is coming into us here on the show. Start with this one. VIP email from Sissy. Buck, you're 100% right. You can throw money 24/7 at some of these schools, and you might as well be burning it. It starts in the home. If parents don't care about education, the children won't care. My son Bruce is a teacher. He's seen it time and time again. The parents who show up for open house in fall and spring teacher-parent conferences almost always have the most rounded out, stable, well-behaved kids. The troubled parents, the troubled students have the parents that no show. Here is the reality. And Clay, you know, you've raised three boys, so you can speak to this with more. You're more of a veteran of this. I mean, we're just trying to get speed not to grab Ginger's fur too roughly. That's one thing we're working on right now. She's very sweet about it, but we're like, don't grab the doggy. We are gentle with the doggy, gentle with the dog. But discipline and a sense of respect for elders and for rules and for order, it comes from the home. Schools, not only Clay, are public schools incapable of really instilling discipline, they're not allowed to in meaningful ways. Meaning, you know, they always get in this thing of the bad kids. What are you going to do? You're going to kick them out? Now they've, you know, now they're just going to be out on the street. So what do you do with the bad kids? What are you supposed to do with the kids that are acting up all the time? And, you know, this Trump administration also got rid of regulations, DOE regulations, where they were basically treating disparate impact. They were treating school discipline as a disparate impact issue because too many black kids were being disciplined in the public school system. So that was considered under the Obama regime racist. And the Trump administration, I believe, has changed that. So now it's if you break the rules, you are punished, irrespective of what the percentages are racially of anyone breaking the rules in the school. At least that's the way it's supposed to go.
13: Two things. One, and I bet you're going to be in disbelief. Did you ever go to a school where a kid got paddled? Was that allowed in New York City when you were a kid in schools? Your definitely, eyes, you're like,
14: definitely not. Definitely not. Yeah.
13: Okay. May not stun you. Public schools in Nashville, kids got paddled all the time.
14: What?
13: Oh, yeah. Oh, yeah. Like the teacher.
14: What?
13: The teacher would come around with a paddle and smack his or her hand if the kids started to misbehave, and then you could be paddled. And I mean, it was the ultimate shame to be publicly disciplined like that. I don't know how many schools still allow it, but when you're thinking about how do you get kids to behave, the teacher smacking his or her hand and you knowing that you might get paddled, the classroom changed behavior in a hurry. So that is one, and I don't know what percentage of people out there listening to us right now went to a school. I don't even know what the rules are now when it comes to paddling kids, but I remember parents coming in, and I remember moms and dads back in the day. I still remember one kid transferred in, and his mom brought him that day, and she brought him in, and she said, as she dropped him off, you have my 100% permission to smack his behind if he ever misbehaves in this class, and I want to hear about it. You know who didn't misbehave in that class? That kid.
14: Clay, that is, first of all, I was not expecting that, and that's fascinating. I will tell you that in any school system now, pretty much, that's a lawsuit, right? So, I mean, that's obviously.
13: I don't even know what the rules are now because, again, I think corporal punishment is still allowed some places. I think it's still, it doesn't happen at all. You don't think?
14: No way. Guys, correct me. You all listen in all 50 states. If I'm wrong and in your public school system, kids can get hit with sticks still, let me know. But
13: paddles.
14: I would be shocked if that were the case. I know in New York it won't happen.
13: Point one, I'm curious on that, whether it happens. Point two, and this would actually, if we had honest media, the stat that we hit you with earlier, which you were circling around on, the most likely racial group when it comes to income, high income, because private schools are expensive, to put their kids in private school, educated, high income, black parents. Why? I would submit to you, Buck, this is evidence of their recognition that the culture that surrounds their school is the one that will later dictate success. And this is what I always say. The education is important. You want to push kids. You want them to be highly educated. You want them to learn basic skills. But also, Buck, the kids that surround your kids are a huge part in the peer group, the success that your kids have. One of the best stories, I think I mentioned this before, Lou Holtz, legendary Notre Dame head football coach. He said, Buck, got to get it all instilled by the time they're 12. Because once you're a teenager, those kids are out with their peer group. And if the peer group that surrounds them is knuckleheads, your kids are likely to be knuckleheads too. So a lot of these parents are not only paying for the education, they're paying for the peer group, which is ultimately just a distillation of culture.
14: I'm wondering for all of you, and this would be great for emails or talkbacks because we'll probably get a whole bunch of them and we'll get to some of the best ones. But the most like outrageous disciplinary things that either as a teacher or a student you witnessed in public school anywhere in the country, I'm curious, like the most outlandish stuff or because one thing I know happens, Clay, is sometimes there'll be fights, you know, between two, let's say 14, 15, 16 year old boys and the teachers can't do anything.
13: Yeah,
14: they have to call. They have to call, even if it's like a male teacher who could separate them, they will call for school security and security is allowed to try to, But in the meantime, they're pummeling each other's faces in front of everybody because they don't want to get sued, meaning the teachers, for putting a hand on a kid. These rules are, now it's different state to state and everything else, but give us your craziest stories because, what? I mean, the stuff that, I've heard, Clay, I had a lot of friends who wanted to teach for America. You know, that you don't hear much about it anymore.
13: My assistant Katie did teach for America. Yeah. That's how she ended up with us.
14: Oh, did, well, I mean, I had a lot of friends from Amherst who went to teach for America and a lot of them came, I'm going to tell you this, a lot of them came out of it right wing. Did not go into it right wing. A lot of them came out of it like,
13: You get burned out in a hurry. According to our team, Buck, 18 states still allow paddling in the classroom in public schools.
14: That cannot be true.
13: This is where growing up in New York City.
14: Wow.
13: I would have been very surprised if you still couldn't be paddled in public school classrooms.
14: You can be hit with a stick in a public school in America today?
13: It's a paddle, not a stick. You're not pulling it off a tree. Alabama, Arkansas, Florida, Georgia, Louisiana, Mississippi, Oklahoma, South Carolina, Tennessee, Texas, Arizona, Idaho, Indiana, Kansas, Kentucky, Missouri, North Carolina, and Wyoming. You can still be paddled in classrooms.
14: This is the most shocking revelation I've had about our country, maybe since I started doing radio. I had no idea that was a thing that could happen. I'd never heard of it before either.
13: Oh, I mean, I'm telling you, it worked back in the 1980s and the 1990s when I was in school. You got a teacher with a strong right arm and they're whipping that paddle around. I'll tell you, I still remember the chill that would come through the classroom, Buck, when a teacher would slowly, they were good at theatrics, some of these teachers. Slowly open the drawer of her desk, and then the kids are all yelling and not misbehaving and everybody, and then some kid says, oh my goodness, she's slowly pulling the paddle out. She just puts it on the corner of the desk. Every now and then, I mostly had female teachers, they would stand up and smack that hand with that paddle and kind of stare you down. They walked around the room. It worked, man. Nobody wanted to get paddled.
14: They still allow spanking in a lot of southern states in school. I'm just reading this right now.
13: Well, I mean, paddling is a spanking. It's just a wooden spanking instead of a hand. It's a more effective.
14: No, but that's on the butt. You can be spanked with a paddle on your butt.
13: That's where you get spanked.
14: Oh, I thought your paddle was like to hit your hand with the paddle. I don't even know how the paddling works.
13: No, you bend over and you get whacked on the butt.
14: You bent over and they whacked your butt in school?
13: Oh, yeah.
14: I am not trying to be melodramatic. This is the most mind-blown I have been in 15 years of doing radio.
13: I'm telling you. I had no idea. I don't remember my kids talking about it, and they went to public school, kindergarten and sixth grade. Now, look, you're not paddling somebody who's like a grown man, right? It's elementary school. Like it was the shame, the pain. Oh, yeah, you would get walloped. If you misbehaved in class. And I know some of the old school out there, like, they would really go to town on you. Buck, like, when I was a kid.
14: I don't know if I've ever been, like, flabbergasted. We'll use it as a word. I'm actually flabbergasted. I had absolutely no idea. How many of you, you're looking at, they must be listening to me like, this Yankee doesn't know squat from squat. I had no idea. I knew that it used to happen. I read history. I didn't know that you could still get spanked in school. By the way, it's basically all southern states.
13: Oh, yeah, so, of course, southern states. But I remember, like, I imagine it still occasionally happens. Like, the real psychological warfare was somebody would be like, hey, go rip a tree branch off. Like, you pick the instrument of your own demise. Like,
14: choose the form of your destructor.
13: No, that's not a thick enough branch. Like, you'd get a switch and they would, you know, give you a spanking right then and there. Go pick a switch.
14: I mean, just compare that to in New York City schools, for example. It's like teachers in the Northeast have gotten in trouble for breaking up fights.
13: Your point is an accurate one. Where, I mean, the culture of some of these schools is different. And I don't know. I mean, for teachers out there in the 1980s, it was not uncommon at schools that I went to see kids get spanked. I said with my kids, I don't remember them ever coming home and talking about somebody getting spanked. So I don't know how common it is to do now, but it was very common when I was.
14: Have any of our producers, Mike, Ali, Greg, have any of you ever been spanked in school?
13: Also say what state you grew up in, because I do think Massachusetts, of course not.
14: Northeast. They're all Northeast like me. So no, they did not. Wow. You Southern folks have had a whole, there's this whole world of school discipline that you have that I didn't know a darn thing about. I'm just learning right now. I had no idea. Okay, well, back to our school discipline issue, or back to talking about the broader implications of this. If you don't have discipline, nobody can learn. And this is the problem. And I don't think even in a context, Clay, where you can, you know, paddle kids or whatever, although I don't know, I'd have to sort of, I got to reevaluate some of my my preconceived notions here. I think it's just really hard to instill discipline just in the classroom. So what?
13: No, I was just going to say, I was thinking about, you were talking about discipline with your dad. As I'm looking down at my phone, I know you, this is news that is going to drastically disappoint your dad and many of our WOR listeners. Because we were talking about that game last night. I mentioned Jackson Dart got injured. According to reports, he may now be out for the season. That is the starting quarterback for the New York Giants in week two. And I hate to be the person who brings that news to WOR. He introduced Trump at the rally. For people who do not know who Jackson Dart is, injured last night against L.A., reports that he may now be out for the season. The New York Giants' bright, optimistic opening week one win has now gone out the window. And a lot of people, unfortunately, Buck, I'm telling you, I'm calling my shot here, are going to celebrate his season-ending injury because he introduced President Trump at the rally.
14: Wow,
13: that's going to be viral.
14: You just paddled Giants fans all over the tri-state area.
13: May not be able to get whipped in elementary school in New York, but you just got psychologically whipped with that awful.
14: I want to go to calls music and talk. Let's do it. Let's break here, Clay, and come back into calls and talk back. So I want to hear what people have to say about this because, I mean, my mind is truly blown. So I want to know more from people who know more about how this goes with the spanking and the switches and everything else. I had no idea.
13: It's a different world down here, Buck. And maybe you need to be able to cover the nation, no matter what part, northeast, southeast, southwest, northwest, wherever you may be across the entire country. Sometimes you need to make sure that you can stay in touch with everyone. Modern day walkie-talkies with 2026 technology lets you talk to anyone, anywhere in the U.S., boom, at the push of a button. 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

0: Welcome back in, Clay and Buck, closing up the Tuesday edition of the program. And not surprisingly, a lot of you were in Spankable Nation, which, by the way, don't Google that because I have no idea. No idea where you'll end up. But a lot of talkbacks. Probably not a safe website. So many different talkbacks. Bob says, I remember the paddle conspicuously displayed on the chalkboard ledge for all to see. At my Catholic school, Mike says, I got my ass kicked by nuns, yardstick. Matthew says, I'm 56. When I was in Michigan public elementary school, if one of us did something wrong, we went to the principal's office and got a paddling, something normal. That was the other thing. Sometimes you got taken to the principal's office and the principal of the school would paddle you. That was like the super severe. You were so bad that you had to go to the principal's office and he had to paddle you. Kitty says, our principal had a paddle in his office, used it routinely. One of my brothers was a regular. My parents never batted an eye. So many different. In the 70s, they were still paddling in high school, Northeast Ohio. Talk about getting embarrassed, especially when the girls witnessed you getting smoked. Joe says, love the show. So look, I mean, I don't know if it's still happening. Like I said, I haven't heard of it from my own kids, but man, I witnessed a lot of paddling back in the day.
1: I'm honestly just a student right now learning. Well, not a student about to get paddled, but like I'm in learning mode. I did not. I used to hear stories about this. I mean, my grandmother was at a nun's school run by nuns and she would get hit with a stick. And I know that it used to happen. And so a lot of you were calling in saying in the 70s and the 80s, okay, I know that it, I didn't know that it was still legal anywhere. That's the part of it that has. I'm not surprised about it. It used to happen. I'm surprised that it can still happen technically.
0: By the way, Kamala Harris, this, I guarantee you we're going to get some audio from this. Kamala Harris has just arrived in Michigan to campaign alongside of Abdul El-Sayed. Hopefully she will be speaking at a public venue because, Buck, we really haven't seen Kamala Harris in any sort of public setting doing rallies like this very often. So she's back on the campaign trail, making sure that she gives a paddling to Buck Sexton's hope that he might not have to buy me a steak by reintroducing herself to the nation.
1: I'd rather get paddled by Kamala than the head of a high school somewhere. I mean, you know. The principal, that's rough. I mean, can you imagine you have to see him every day? And, you know, afterwards, we're like, especially I went to Jesuit school, priests and nuns, and man, it's crazy out there, Clay. By the way, here we go. Randy in California, B, hit it.
2: Hey, Clay. This is Randy from Southern California. I distinctly remember my sixth grade teacher, Mr. West. He had a collection of six fraternity pledge paddles. And when it came time, well, you got to pick which one that you wanted to get spanked with. Kept us all in line.
1: You had to pick your own spanking paddle? Clay, what country are we in? This is insane.
0: Buck, it was terrifying, but kids behaved.
3: 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Clay Travis and Buck Sexton.
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16: Hope at the United Nations. I'm Lisa Brady, Fox News. As President Trump holds meetings with multiple counterparts, including Ukraine's leader.
17: Sitting alongside Ukrainian President Volodymyr Zelensky on the sidelines of the United Nations General Assembly, President Trump says the two are figuring out a solution to end the war against Russia.
18: I think it's going to happen. I really do. I believe it's going to happen.
17: President Trump says he intends to talk to Zelensky about recent Ukrainian strikes on Russian diesel and energy facilities.
18: There's also a serious hit on the price of diesel. The diesel oil, diesel fuel has gone up quite a bit.
17: Russian President Vladimir Putin is expected to travel to Miami later this year for the G20 summit hosted by President Trump.
16: Fox's Jared Halpern at the White House. Earlier, President Trump telling reporters U.S. and Iranian officials had a meeting shortly after his address to the U.N. General Assembly, where he said he has a choice to make between making a deal with Iran or possibly annihilating them.
19: The terrorist regime is behaving badly, not because they are strong and confident, but because they are weak and desperate.
16: He called for a united stance in the economic pressure campaign against Iran. Obamacare enrollment is stopping for more than 700,000 people the Trump administration says are believed to be fraudulently enrolled. Vice President J.D. Vance says that adds up to more than $2 billion.
20: The average American child receives about $4,000 in health care benefits every single year. That means that we are saving 550,000 American children's worth of health care that was going to fraudsters and now will go to the essential services for which it was meant to go.
16: Eligibility requirements and verification also being ramped up as part of an ongoing fraud crackdown. Democrats have accused the administration of trying to sabotage Obamacare. 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
1: The Fox News power rankings conclude that the average of several reputable polls gives Democrats a 7-point advantage in the House, with an overall 11-point advantage in upcoming midterm elections. A vibe check on Democrats' increasing favorability means the rankings have shifted for 15 House seats in favor of Democrats. Georgia's Senate seat went from lean to likely Democrat, and the Kansas Senate seat went from likely now to just lean Republican. Voters are less likely to vote for candidates who support a number of President Trump's policies, including tax cuts, Israel, the Iran conflict, and data centers. Jessica Rosenthal, Fox News.
2: The rankings also find voters are 50% less likely to vote for someone who backs Democratic Socialists of America policies, and 53% less likely to back someone who wants to abolish ICE. The Democratic nominee in the Michigan Senate race, Abdul El-Sayed, is focusing in part on gas prices.
22: Michigan has a distinction last week of the highest spike in gas prices in the nation. Diesel hit a record of $6.88 a gallon, and that's what he's talking about. His Republican opponent, Mike Rogers, just won the endorsement of the Detroit News. A top issue for him is health care.
23: I just can't think of a more important issue to the people of Michigan than health care, their costs, their rising costs, and how we get to the bottom of this.
22: Well, you've got some Democrats keeping Kamala Harris at an arm's length. El-Sayed is going to do an appearance with her today. They're doing a roundtable discussion on black maternal health. His opponent called that desperate.
2: Fox's Mike Tobin in Detroit. In Sri Lanka, 15 men just sentenced to life in prison for their role in bombings that killed more than 260 people on Easter Sunday in 2019, targeting churches and hotels across the island nation and inspired by ISIS. An hour to the close on Wall Street, the Dow down 153 points, the NASDAQ still hitting new highs. I'm Lisa Brady, Fox News.
24: WGAC News Time is 3:05. I'm Gail Mino in the 24-hour WGAC News Center. Columbia County authorities are looking for two suspects wanted in an armed robbery and kidnapping. 20-year-old DeLynn Lowe and 19-year-old Jashawn Banks are wanted in connection with an incident that reportedly took place on Ridge Valley Drive. The victim told deputies he was pistol-whipped and forced into his vehicle. The victim said they traveled to another home on Sunflower Drive in Evans, where another victim was robbed in his driveway. Lowe and Banks are wanted on charges that include armed robbery, kidnapping with bodily injury, hijacking, aggravated assault, and possession of a firearm during commission of a crime. Authorities say both are known to be carry firearms. Georgia Power and Google have announced an agreement to advance clean and reliable nuclear energy in the state while also providing significant savings for customers, according to Georgia Power. Under the agreement, Google will support plans to advance nuclear energy in the state on Georgia Power's owned portion of the nuclear units at plants Vogtle and Hatch. The facilities would be able to add about 96 megawatts of near capacity to the electric grid. That should result in about $900 million in projected benefits to customers over the life of those units. If you live in Georgia and receive SNAP benefits to help with grocery purchases, you'll be getting a little extra starting next month. As of October 1st, depending on the size of your family and where you live, SNAP recipients will get anywhere from $25 to $50 more per month, thanks to a cost of living increase. As of June of this year, there were about more than 2.3 million Georgians receiving SNAP benefits from the government. The Salvation Army of Augusta will open registration for its annual Angel Tree program early next month. Families who will need Christmas assistance will be able to apply online at saangeltree.org starting October 5th. You must be able to provide ID, proof of address, birth certificates for each child, and proof of income or government assistance to be eligible. WGEC News Time 307. The forecast is coming up next.
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6: Tonight, expect mostly cloudy skies with high humidity, along with a few showers and a thunderstorm. Be cautious of possible ponding on roadways. The low temperature will be 71. Moving on to tomorrow, it will be cloudy and slightly cooler, yet still humid, with a chance of a thunderstorm in some areas. The high will reach 80 degrees. For News Talk and Information WGAC, I'm AccuWeather meteorologist Joe Lundberg.
24: 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They nail it every time. Light rain with thunder and lightning in the area. It is 75 degrees at 10 minutes after 3 o'clock. I'm Gail Mino with the WGAC 24-Hour News Traffic and Weather Center.
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7: Listen to Austin Rhodes on the radio. He's my favorite guy. Austin tells the truth to the people. He never tells a lie. Austin loves his job on the radio. He brings you the best. 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
25: What a mess we get outside. If you're out driving around in this garbage, please use caution. It is raining cats and dogs, depending on where you are. It may be down to a drizzle in your neck of the woods, but there are lots of poodles. Ha, ha, ha, ha. Puddles all over the place. Cats and dogs get it. And it's a mess. So use caution and all that. I got caught in it twice. I was on one side of town. It hit me. Got in the truck. Drove down the road. It followed me. One of them days. But I have to be overall happy. I had lunch with a great dear friend who didn't mind me showing up looking like a schlub. I was a schlub because I had to get Bo to a doctor's appointment this morning, and we had enough time, according to the doctor's appointment schedule, for me to take him back to school, go home, get freshened up, head out to a nice lunch, and come into work. No. Spent 2 hours in the doctor's office waiting before we were even seen. And it's I understand, and there was important things going on. I'm not fussing because we had a very good report today, and I'm very, very thankful. My son is finally been cleared. He's not back out on the field immediately, but he's been cleared in a couple of weeks, they think, to go full speed. He's returning to partial speed right now, and it's a big deal in our house. This year meant an awful lot to our son, and for him to go out with a broken collarbone and torn ligaments in his shoulder early on, it was a big, big deal for him. But anyway, thank you all who have reached out.
10: and your words of encouragement, very kind. Appreciate that very much. Been pretty good report today. We'll

testing it. And immediately the study done by a very well-respected professional group was being discredited. And we'll get to that in a minute. Before we get to that, I want to say a few words about our DA or your DA in Augusta, Jared Williams. There are going to be more times than not, probably, that I disagree with something that he has done as far as prosecuting a criminal. And then there are going to be times when I agree with him. And there was an episode that occurred in Augusta many years ago that resulted in the death of a fine businesswoman at the hands of a 13-year-old boy. And that case came back into the news. And our good buddy, Greg Rickwell of the Jail Report, did what he does. He reports on the facts. And the facts don't reflect well on the DA. He is a hardcore, left-wing, limp-wristed prosecutor. He is very inconsistent on who he prosecutes and who he doesn't regarding, you know, local law enforcement officers who've been accused of doing something wrong. And that has been noticed by a whole lot of people. Either you're in prosecuting a cop that's crossed the line or you're out and you shouldn't be playing games, which he does. He plays games. He plays games in Richmond County. He plays games in Burke County. Thank God in heaven he doesn't get to play games with Columbia County anymore because we kicked his ass out of Columbia County. A political move, ladies and gentlemen, that was not done to save money. It was done to rid this county of left-wing influence. Hip, hip, frickin' hooray, throw a parade. If they did nothing else in the last 8 years, and they did plenty, the Columbia County Commission ought to be thanked, praised, kissed on the lips by willing women, of course, or men in the event that you're kissing a female commissioner. What's that? Unless you go that way, well, we won't even get into that. But bottom line, ladies and gentlemen, they're to be congratulated and awarded medals for making sure that we steered clear of Jared Williams and his BS. Because let me tell you something, that man carries a bag of it around with him, and he will never, ever stop as long as he is the DA. So this is what Jared had to say today. Actually, you know what? Before I get into that, let me back up a little bit and maybe go over to the Jail Report's version, because I think that tells the whole story a little better. Imagine that. And again, if it weren't for Greg Rickabaugh, so much of this stuff would go unnoticed and unreported. The headline is, the DA defends decision to reduce charge in deadly Augusta beer theft case. Augusta District Attorney Jared Williams is responding to criticism after a teenager accused of pushing a 74-year-old store owner during a beer theft when he was 13 allowed him to plead guilty to involuntary manslaughter instead of facing the original felony murder charge. Williams says the teen's age, the circumstances of the case, and the goal of protecting the community all factored into the decision to move the case to juvenile court. Quote, to sentence this child to the same confinement as grown men who intentionally take lives would be wrong legally and practically. The decision has sparked sharply divided reactions in the community. Okay. This happened back in 2024. Antonio Cyril Williams was 13 when authorities said that he pushed 74-year-old Chong Chan to the floor at the get-to-go on Dean's Bridge Road back in January 2024, 2 years ago, 2.5 years ago. Well, soon to be 2 years ago, I'm sorry. Chan suffered a brain bleed in the fall. She died 4 weeks later. Williams was originally indicted in Superior Court on felony murder and theft by shoplifting charges. Now at the age of 15, he is pleading guilty Thursday to involuntary manslaughter, and Superior Court Judge Charles Lyons transferred the case to Richmond County Juvenile Court for disposition. In a statement issued after the decision, Williams said he spent years considering the evidence,
the teenager's mental state and what he described as the best

0: path forward for the community. The DA acknowledged the seriousness of what happened to Chan while drawing a distinction between the teen's conduct and an intentional killing. Keep in mind, this kid went into the store with a mask on to steal beer. William said, quote, "This child was 13 years old. He stole beer and shoved past a store clerk as he tried to get away. His age does not excuse his actions." But William said nothing in the evidence indicated that the boy intended to seriously injure or kill Chan. Then why so rough? And, you know, anyway, to treat this 13-year-old in the same manner as an armed gunman demanding money from the register is manifestly unjust, unsupported by the evidence and counter to our ultimate goal of public safety. Okay, great, great. This is a speech that should have happened 2 weeks ago before this case was discovered coming up for sentencing in the paperwork by Greg Rickaball. That's what a leader does, Jared. And I understand you're not quite sure how to act. Let me tell you how to act. When you want to make a bold political statement, if you want to take a stand, and this is one that a lot of people they're going to agree with you on, be a man, hold a press conference, and do it. Don't stuff this decision in a stack of buried paperwork, hoping that nobody sees it, because you do that a lot. Wear it on your sleeve. And again, this mentality, this mindset is why I wanted no part of this man. And I went to my elected leaders in Columbia County the day that he beat Natalie Payne and said, do whatever the hell we got to do. Get us out from underneath this chump and do it quick, and bless their pea-picking hearts. It's exactly what they did. Doug Duncan and the Columbia County Commission, Scott Johnson is the county manager. They put together a nice ledger sheet that looked great. Can actually save money. God bless, we did. We saved, I think, 28 cents. I don't know what we saved. Don't care. I said it before. I'll pay more. Tell me what I owe. Just to shut everybody up, I'll pay double. Take whatever the cost is for the DA's office. Assess it per citizen. Tell me what it is. I'll write a check for double. I don't want my county's law enforcement and judicial decisions made by a left-wing wacko. By the way, you got a left-wing wacko running for county commission chairman right now. Write that down. Do you think Cambry would have pushed getting us out from underneath Jared Williams? She'd have held a cotillion for him. She'd have celebrated. She'd have been at his campaign headquarters that night, and vice versa. Who do you think Jared Williams would be voting for out here in Columbia County? Sure as hell wouldn't be Allison Couch, I promise you that. But I digress. Jared, you want to do these things, God bless you. Be a man, pin it on your chest, and stroll around town showing it off. You'd like to do that, do it. Let everybody know. And by the way, if there's anybody taking bets on how this wonderful little man's going to turn out, you might have some pretty good action going on all that right now. We'd probably be arrested for illegal gambling by Jared Williams if we did it. But there might be some pretty good action going on this. What's the over or under for this guy being back in jail within 6 months? And oh, by the way, is he going to kill again? Is it going to be a little old lady this time? Maybe a little old man. Or maybe he'll go after a young woman. Or maybe he'll pick the overwhelming popular choice of gangbangers everywhere, and that would be another young minority male. But whatever you do, Mr. Williams, when you intend to reintroduce one of these individuals to the general public, put up a flag, wave it around, hire some trumpets to play behind you, make the announcement. You do something that's this provocative, you need to explain it, you need to justify it, and you need to do it before Greg Rickaball reports the story on you. You sure do. All right, when we come back, We're going to address this incredible piece of paperwork, big, long report. Came out last night. Allison Couch shared it on her Facebook page. I was at rehearsal last night. I wasn't able to respond quite as quickly as I would have liked to. But anyway, we'll be back. Stay with us.
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0: All righty then. Ladies and gentlemen, our friends at the Mosquito Squad ask you to look out your window right this minute. And what do you see? You see rain showers. And what did you have yesterday? You had hot sunshine. And we're going to have hot sunshine again coming up later this week. And that means the bugs are really going to be hopping. They're going to be hopping. They're going to be doing what they do. And little bitty bugs are going to be popping up all over the place in no time flat. Make sure your yard is protected. 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They've been treating our property now since the beginning of spring, have had zero problems with ants, and we always have a major problem with ants. Not a problem this time. Actually had some flea issues early in the season because of some rather large mammals that had gotten up under our house. We got up under there, treated it. The Mosquito Squad did a great job. No problem. Absolutely taken care of and have not had a problem with it since. And it was kind of an unusual situation. I've never had a flea infestation under a house before. It's very strange. 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
9: AOC or John Ossoff? 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
15: 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I'm Gail Mino in the 24-hour WGAC News Center. The Department of Transportation has awarded $800,000 to Augusta Regional Airport to help secure new nonstop service to Chicago's O'Hare International Airport. Airport officials say Chicago is one of Augusta Regional's largest unserved travel destinations. Officials say they still need to finalize an agreement with a participating airline carrier, coordinate local matching funds, then wait for the carrier to add the route to its flight schedule. Augusta's Ironman 70.3 triathlon is coming up this weekend, and that means traffic will be impacted for the event Sunday. The event begins at 7:15 a.m. with a 1.2-mile swim from the Sharon Jones Amphitheater in North Augusta to the 5th Street Marina in downtown Augusta. From there, athletes will have a 56-mile cycling leg that winds through South Augusta. Then they'll begin the last portion of the event at the 5th Street Depot, where they'll have a 13.1-mile run through the Augusta Riverwalk and the North Augusta Greenway before wrapping up on Reynolds Street downtown. That means that some roads on the run course will be closed during that portion of the event. The 2026 USA BMX Southeast Gold Cup Championship is coming to Columbia County this weekend. The three-day championship runs from Friday through Sunday at Blanchard Woods Park in Evans. It's expected to bring more than 400 racers, their families, and supporters to the area, generating about $500,000 in revenue for Columbia County. This marks the fifth time the event has been held in Columbia County, with the first dating back to 2015. The Hour's top national story, Social Security beneficiaries are expected to see a larger cost of living adjustment in 2027 than they received this year. That's according to the latest estimates following the release of August inflation data. The annual Social Security COLA is calculated by using the Bureau of Labor Statistics Consumer Price Index inflation data for the months of July, August, and September. The COLA boosts beneficiary payments to account for a rise in the cost of living, and the 2026 COLA amounted to about 2.8% increase. The Bureau released the August CPI inflation data showing consumer prices were up 3.4% from a year ago. Social Security's annual COLA will be officially announced after the release of the September CPI data next month. AARP has projected the next year's COLA will be 3.6% based on its analysis of recent inflation readings and projections for the coming weeks. The Atlanta Braves opened their final regular season home series this evening with the first of three against the Cincinnati Reds at Truist Park. The National League East champion Braves will send J.R. Richie to the mound while the lefty Brandon Williamson gets the start for the Reds. The Braves wrap up regular season play with three games this weekend at Miami. Then the playoffs begin a week from today. Tonight's first pitch from Truist Park coming up at 7:15 on Augusta's Voice of the Braves, 95.1 WGAC. 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Stay tuned for the AccuWeather forecast next.
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19: Tonight, expect mostly cloudy skies with high humidity along with a few showers and a thunderstorm. Be cautious of possible ponding on roadways. The low temperature will be 71 degrees. Tomorrow will bring cloudy conditions, slightly cooler temperatures, and continued humidity. There is a chance of a thunderstorm in some areas. The high will reach 80 degrees. For News Talk and Information WGAC, I'm AccuWeather meteorologist Joe Lundberg.
15: 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Still some rain in the area. Skies are overcast here over the Beasley Studios on Jimmy Dice Parkway. It is 75 degrees at 3:36. I'm Gail Mino with the WGAC 24-Hour News Traffic and Weather Center.
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0: All right. We are back, and I am happy to be there. Glad to have you along on a... Back, that is. Happy to have you along on a wonderful Tuesday afternoon. Before we get back to the meat and potatoes here, need to take a quick minute and remind you about our friends at the Frog Hollow Hospitality Group. As I mentioned yesterday, had a great lunch over at Frog and the Hen today with my buddy Barbara, and she and I were catching up. God bless her. Barbara Fellman is who I'm referring to. Her husband, Dr. Jack Fellman, passed away a few weeks ago after an extended illness, and God rest his soul. I got one of the coolest mementos that Barbara shared with me that had hung on the wall in his office. I'll talk about that in a minute. Right now, I just want to say it was an awesome lunch at Frog and the Hen. With it being Tuesday, even though Mama Michelle has stepped away from the mic for a minute, I need to remind you what she's not there to remind you, and that's that today is Taco Tuesday at Taco. Now all of a sudden she's looking. Okay, calm down. It's Taco Tuesday. It's your big day. I know. Taco Cat in beautiful downtown Augusta is ready for you. 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Lots of fantastic drink specials on Taco Tuesday to accompany the menu specials. 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Speaking of Frog Hollow, yesterday I was noticing the great progress that they have made on the upper end of Broad. Still got a long way to go. No two ways about it. That's what I meant to say. They have a lot of progress still to come, but a great sidewalk has been put out, and for the most part, smooth walking between the nearby parking spaces and the front door there at Frog Hollow Tavern, upper end of Broad Street. 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It's one of the most convenient ways to dine in downtown Augusta, Frog Hollow Tavern. Don't miss it. Valet parking continues, even though they've got a brand new, beautiful sidewalk that they are very, very happy to occupy and celebrate. 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See them and celebrate a great meal the way I did today with my friend Barbara. While I have a moment, let me mention this real quick. So Dr. Jack Fellman was one of this area's brightest and most innovative surgeons. And he was for many, many, many, many, many years. Jack unfortunately passed away recently at the age of 82. He suffered from an extended illness that unfortunately worked its way through its natural process. He passed away loved and beloved by his wife, his children, and his grandchildren. And that's the way to go. No doubt about it. His beautiful wife, Barbara, who for many years was the chief cook and bottle washer, head lady in charge with Storyland Theater, and a dear friend of mine for 40 years plus, she found this hanging on the wall. Jack's office at the home, his home office, was covered with awards and accolades, the walls were. And up at the tippy top was this that had been given to him September of 2008. I would have you do the math on that real quick. How many years ago is that? 2008 until now? 18 years ago, right? 2008 and 18 is, 2026. In honor of Dr. Jack Fellman, surgeon extraordinaire, this is a plaque. This is an engraved plaque. Thank you for your tenacity and humor while saving my life. Beverly Bentley. That's my mom. She had engraved the Indian motif. Jack was a big fan of Southwestern Native American motif, and she had that engraved in the plaque. And I am honored to take possession of this back from Barbara, and I will put it in my most precious space, my Steeler room, with mementos from so many members of my family, and it will stay there. Dr. Fellman took great care of my mother, and sadly, one of the reasons that she was in the condition that she was when he first had to do surgery on her was because a doctor in the early 90s missed a very obvious case of appendicitis that was going on. And my mother's appendix burst while on the emergency room table at St. Joseph's Hospital. It was not St. Joseph's fault. It was her personal physician at the time who had come in and was looking over things. And he had been told by some very astute individuals, looks like Ms. Bentley is going into appendicitis here pretty hard, and he disagreed, and about that time, pow, there it went, and they got her in surgery, and our dear friend Judy Beckham, God bless her, that was Herb Beckham's wife, she was an operating room nurse, and she knew my mother very well and had known her for 30 years. We all lived in the same neighborhood in National Hills. We all moved in the same social circles. Her daughters, 2 of them, went to school with me. We knew each other very well. And Judy told me after this was all over with, she came up to me in mom's room after the surgery to clean up the mess that was made by her exploding appendix. And she said, Austin, I had no idea this was Beverly. You know, they bring in these patients and the name sometimes gets heard, sometimes it doesn't. I'm an ER nurse. I'm there to assist the doctor and everything. And she said, I'm telling you, I've never seen anybody suffering from a ruptured appendix that was in worse shape than she was. And we just didn't think she had a chance. We did our best. And miraculously, she pulled through. She did pull through. It took her 6 months to recover. And unfortunately, one of the byproducts of her recovery was massive scar tissue in her GI tract and in her gut. And that scar tissue gave her trouble for the rest of her life. And at one point, it became critical. And that was in her initial medical issues were in like 1993 or 1994. And Jack did the most aggressive surgery to save her life, I want to say around September of 2006, something like that. He had to go back in later and do more. And mom swears that he fixed her as well as she could be fixed at the time. And she had 3 more good years after her last surgery. And she passed away from, unfortunately, COPD. That had nothing to do with the surgery. Jack did his level best to get her to quit smoking, and she just wouldn't do it. But Jack Fellman gave her a quality of life in her last several years that no one thought she would have. And she did have, unfortunately, because of her COPD, recurring bouts of COPD-induced dementia. She would get back on her oxygen, and she would clear up and be the same great, awesome Beverly that everyone knew and loved and had for years. And then when she would drift because of oxygen deprivation, it was a very tough situation to deal with. And unfortunately, because of the advanced emphysema that she suffered and the COPD, when she did pass away very quietly and peacefully, asleep on her couch where she never, when I started disassembling her bed to give to Goodwill, it had probably not been slept in. Matter of fact, I think I remembered my brother had been a house guest at their house the previous at her apartment the previous December, and she had allowed them to use her nice big bed. And when they left, we made a big deal about, you know, getting everything real clean for them to be there. And then when they left, the bed was made up, and I was one of the people that helped make it up. And when she died the next December, almost a year later, I had been the last one to make up that bed. She never slept on it. She slept on the couch. She slept on the couch watching Fox News. I've told the story many, many a time. She would listen to this show from 3 to 6, and then she would get something to eat, and she'd lay on the couch and she would watch, I guess, O'Reilly back in the day, and the rest of the Fox News crew. And that was her big evening out. And when we found her the day that she couldn't come to the door for her physical therapy, she was on the couch with Fox News on. So I had talked to her about 2:30 the day before. I knew that she was fine then, and she told me that she was gonna settle in and listen to the show, and she would talk to me in the next day or two because she was asking me about stuff that Bo and Christine wanted for Christmas. And she had actually warned me that she was already going to give Christine money, I think, I remember that. And that she just had a couple of more things to get. And the last person to see her was my young cousin, Matthew, who was delivering Christmas poinsettias. Austin, why are you telling this story? We have lost so much in the quality of healthcare and the personal nature of healthcare in the last 20 years. I can't begin to acknowledge all that we've lost. And while I don't think Dr. Fellman's gifts would have necessarily been kept from her, I can tell you that Dr. Reimer's would have been. Dr. Reimer was her primary care physician, her family physician, so to speak. And Obamacare was the last straw for him. He decided that it just was too cumbersome and too difficult for a private practitioner to continue the way that he had. And so he gave up his private practice at that point. And I so hate that we have lost so much of that quality. My mom would not have lived nearly as long as she did. She would not have had nearly the care that she had without men like Jonathan Reimer and Jack Feldman. And I thank them every day from the bottom of my heart. I'm watching my son go through this very difficult injury, which in no way, shape, or form compares to anything fatal. But when you're 17 years old and you're playing your senior year of high school, and you have finally made your way into the position that you were born to play, it is very, very, a very tough pill to swallow going through a situation like this. And the doctors at the practice that he's being seen at, Dr. Snoddy is the, S-N-O-D-D-Y, funny name, Dr. Snoddy, is the physician that's kind of been guiding him through this process. And it's a great relief. You never know who you're going to get sometimes when these things are assigned. But we've had great service and great care. And really all along the way, we've been blessed with Bo. He had a great pediatrician, Dr. Billingsley, who unfortunately we lost a few years ago. He passed away. And he's got good doctors now. But the bottom line is it is so difficult to find good medical professionals. And when you have hooked into good ones and you're forced to leave them because of insurance issues or because this one doesn't take this type of insurance or this, that, and the other, it's the most maddening, frustrating, blankety-blank, angry situation going. And my heart breaks for those of you who end up falling between the cracks, who even though you're paying exorbitant health insurance premiums, often don't get to pick who you're going to see. If God forbid some terrible thing happens and you're out of town and you got the luck of the draw and you get somebody that's not necessarily good, that can happen too. We had a situation, another one with Bo. Thank God in heaven he took he had a major collision at a football camp this summer, and the forehead of the other player collided with his mouth, knocking his front tooth back. Thank goodness gracious, Dr. Lopez back here in Augusta was able to handle that for him. But we contemplated for a minute rolling the dice and taking him to a doctor out of town. And man, you are really rolling the dice when you do that. You have no idea the level of care, the quality of care you're going to get. And there are so many great and awesome medical providers that are doing their own thing away from easy access systems. Because they're just frustrated with the paperwork of it all. I tell all these stories to say this. It was better before. And you say, well, that's easy for you to say because you had health insurance. You damn right. You damn right. I drive an old pickup truck. My wife drives a mid-level Subaru. My son right now is driving a car that's older than he is. We could have a Mercedes. We could have a Lexus. We could have all this, that, and the other. Instead, we've been paying out the fanny for every level of health insurance that you can possibly have. And also, we wanted to live in a nice neighborhood. Not a mansion, ladies and gentlemen. Just a nice neighborhood. Living right, paying for insurance, it costs money. We'll be back.
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0: We've been paying it all along. Do we deserve a higher quality of care than those that line up at the clinic? Yep, we sure do. 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
22: 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Windsor knows what to do with that, and Windsor is going to pay you more. So again, if you got some unused or unwanted jewelry, get by Windsor Jewelers and let them make you an offer on the spot. You'll find them on Washington Road across from Augusta Nash.
23: Hey, North Augusta, this is Mayor Britton Williams. 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
0: Good old Perrin. 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No. She is paid a salary and benefits for a job that everyone says doesn't pay enough. 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But most of the stuff that comes from you is. 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In other ways, you wouldn't understand, Perrin. 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
25: A surprise meeting at the UN. I'm Lisa Brady, Fox News. Two Trump envoys meeting for about 3 hours with Iranian officials, including the foreign minister, at the United Nations, where President Trump warned earlier today he has a decision to make about possibly making a deal with Iran.
26: Or do I annihilate the Islamic Republic and do it quickly, never giving them a chance to kill and destroy people and countries again?
25: He says Iran is attacking ships and neighbors out of desperation, not strength, and suggests they're waiting to see what happens in U.S. elections. Iran state media is reporting that they conveyed strict conditions to U.S. representatives, including for reopening the Strait of Hormuz. President Trump also telling world leaders the U.S. will not slow down on AI and rejects any attempted globalist scheme to control AI, as he continues to challenge warnings that a slower pace of development and regulation are needed to help minimize risk.
26: These are the same people that are now saying that AI is going to kill us all, that robots are going to attack us, and that everything is going to be a total disaster. Same group of people.
25: Though he also acknowledges every new technology brings challenges, AI is expected to be one of the issues discussed during a White House summit and state dinner this week with China's president. Former Vice President Kamala Harris back on the campaign trail to support Senate candidate Abdul Al-Sayed in Michigan.
27: Because on this subject, I know he will be a champion.
25: The two attending a roundtable on black maternal health in Detroit. Al-Sayed's Republican opponent, former Congressman Mike Rogers, calling it a desperate effort to save a flailing campaign. One new Suffolk University poll gives Al-Sayed a 7-point lead. A mixed finish on Wall Street. The Dow down 185 points at the bell, but the Nasdaq hitting new highs. 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
15: 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I'm Gail Mino in the 24-hour WGAC News Center. Georgia Power and Google have announced an agreement to advance clean and reliable nuclear energy in the state while also providing, Georgia Power says, significant savings for customers. Under the deal, Google will support plans to advance nuclear energy in the state. On Georgia Power's owned portion of the nuclear units, plants Vogtle and Hatch. Those facilities would be able to add about 96 megawatts of new capacity to the electric grid, resulting in about $900 million in projected benefits to customers over the life of the units, according to Georgia Power. If you live in Georgia and receive SNAP benefits to help with grocery purchases, you'll be getting a little extra starting next month. As of October 1st, depending on the size of your family and where you live, SNAP recipients will be getting anywhere from $25 to $50 more per month, thanks to a cost of living increase. As of June this year, there were well over 2.3 million Georgians receiving SNAP benefits from the federal government. Cable and wire manufacturer Aconite has announced it will invest $400 million to expand operations in Orangeburg County. That'll create just over 100 new jobs. Aconite is one of the oldest electrical wire and cable insulators in the U.S., operating in 34 locations across the country. Construction is expected to begin in the fourth quarter of this year. It's expected to take anywhere from 2 to 3 years to complete. The former Sears location at Augusta Mall is now full and ready to reopen. International fashion retailer Primark says it'll open at noon on Thursday. Store officials had to postpone the grand opening earlier this month, but haven't given a reason for the delay. Primark has clothing for the entire family, home decor, shoes, and accessories at what they call affordable prices. And it operates nearly 500 stores in 19 countries. WGAC News Time is 4:05. The AccuWeather forecast is coming up next.
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13: Tonight, expect mostly cloudy skies with high humidity, along with a few showers and a thunderstorm. Be cautious of possible ponding on roadways. The low temperature will be 71. Moving on to tomorrow, it will be cloudy and slightly cooler, yet still humid, with a chance of a thunderstorm in some areas. The high will reach 80 degrees. For News Talk and Information, WGAC, I'm AccuWeather meteorologist Joe Lundberg.
15: 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They nail it every time. Light rain continues elsewhere in the neighborhood right now over the Beasley Studios in Columbia County. Skies are lightening a little bit. We have 75 degrees at 409. I'm Gail Mino in the WGEC 24-Hour News Traffic and Weather Center.
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0: Back, glad to have you along. A wonderful Tuesday afternoon. 706-863-5800 is the number. I think I've gotten some pretty good news over the course of the last couple of days. I have been in contact with a couple of school board members. They know they're on the clock. And I guess maybe some good news to pass along. I'm hearing some talk that they've been on the clock for a while. They just haven't been necessarily wearing that on their sleeve, which is great. That's great. I've, as I said a little while ago about Jared Williams and his grand plans about releasing 13-year-olds to minor charges or transferring 13-year-olds down to minor charges in the event of a death while a crime is being committed. If you're going to be proud of it, beat a drum, beat your chest, wave a flag. If there's a reason you have to keep something confidential, absolutely. I don't see any reason at this point for the school board, if they are in fact working to facilitate use of this money, to not be a little more publicly aggressive about doing what they have to do. The county did the heavy lifting. The county and the Economic Development Authority handled the quote-unquote hard part. When it comes to attracting a business to a certain area, negotiating all that needs to be negotiated, adhering to the standard business practices that keep things, in some situations, non-disclosed. And again, the greatest legal minds in the state of Georgia have looked at this situation. I know because half of them reached out to me. Austin, they want us to sue these people. But there's no case. That's why that poor schlub went and did what he did. The guy that was representing himself. And so, anyway, kind of interesting that we're now at a point where there's a whole lot of money that's about to rain down simply when the data centers start paying their taxes. And again, the school systems, not just in Columbia County, but across the state of Georgia, are not in a good position to put that money directly back to taxpayers in the form of a credit or a tax break. And something else, and I think I mentioned this last week, but I'm going to mention it again. And I need to go back and review my social media feed. I may need to put this in writing there, since so many of you like to make up things that you think that you heard me say. We need to really explore why we don't have a differential millage rate. When I was discussing this with a local official not too long ago, They said, well, that's illegal. In the state of Georgia, you can have one millage rate for everybody. And I said, yeah, absolutely. That's the law. And it's a law that needs to be changed. And by the way, it's a pretty stupid damn law when you think about it as well. Now, and technically speaking, it's not really true that you've got one millage rate for everybody. You got one millage rate for everybody who pays. Nonprofits don't. Or churches. I say nonprofits. I'm not sure what the rule is on 501c3s. But I know that churches don't pay property tax anywhere. Which is why, was it Neil Bortz at

0: is. I think he got his.
1: Yeah, I got 1 year ago. I know he's a
0: notary public.
1: Yeah, and it's basically the same thing.
0: Yeah.
1: Just keep up your paperwork with it. I haven't kept mine up. I probably need to go back and do that for fun. But anyway, bottom line, if you set up a genuine church, there's all kind of fun you can have with property taxes and social security taxes, et cetera, et cetera. You're just treated differently. But here's what, in the state of Georgia, as a matter of fact, the state of South Carolina, matter of fact, nationwide in all 50 states, we should have a homestead residential property tax rate that affects only people, or pertains only to people who own their home and who are, you know, living in it. And businesses and everybody else needs to have a higher rate. We don't have that. And one of the huge disadvantages to that system is that when the fine folks at the Columbia County Board of Education or the Richmond County Commission, Augusta City Commission, or the Lincoln County Commission or Lincoln City Council or any of them set a millage rate, you pay in your house the same millage rate that the 7-Eleven does down on the corner. Now, the 7-Eleven attracts thousands of vehicles in and out, create all kind of traffic snafus, generate probably a dozen police calls a week, and God only knows what else. It's the same square footage as your house, and it may even be valued about the same, depending on, you know, but bottom line, the millage rate is the same as your house, and that shouldn't be. A business should carry a higher millage rate for its property than a residence does. Was it Cambry or Karen Parham? It was Cambry Wood, or it was somebody on the left over there that said that renters should be getting the same breaks everybody else gets. Renters are not good in mass number for anything other than a resort community. They historically do not take care of property. They historically have much higher crime rates, and they historically bring other problems as well. And that's not to demean the good people out there who are paying rent. I was one of them for many years, even as a wage earning contributor to society at a higher level. There was a period of time when I was between houses. When I was paying rent, Enterprise Mill, paying rent. I wish I could have bought my little place. I tried my best. They wouldn't do it. And I understand why. But they just, at some point, if they ever do sell those as condos, I might take a look at that. But anyway, last I checked, they were still, oh, okay, all right. Last I checked, they were still doing their best to voice their support for renters getting the same, or people who own rental property getting the same tax break as owners. And that just ain't going to happen anytime soon. Right, I have to take a break here. And believe it or not, we have a very special guest. I want to welcome to the microphones in just a minute. Your Secretary of State, Brad Raffensperger, right here on the Austin Road Show in person. We'll be back. Stay with us.
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0: We're back. Got about 5 minutes before we hit the news at the bottom of the hour. We got a special guest. I want to welcome back to the program. It's been a while since he's been here. Georgia Secretary of State Brad Raffensperger. And do we call this a retirement farewell tour? This is your last election in office, right?
12: I don't think it's a retirement. We still have another election to run. And invite me back in a month and we'll do this again. But
0: What I mean is this is your last
12: elections. Yeah. My last election that we'll be overseeing as Secretary of State.
0: What are you going to do if you decided when you leave office?
12: Well, lots of options on the table, but right now we want to finish strong. And that's why I was here today, actually, in Columbia County, recognizing Nancy Gay and her team for just outstanding work.
0: We are blessed in Columbia County and Richmond County, Nancy Gay and Travis Dawes, two of the greatest election directors in the state of Georgia. And I've heard you say the same thing.
12: Absolutely. It's great. It's a pleasure to have them, but also a blessing for us.
0: Is there something specific that you were saluting Nancy for? Or
12: just... No, we have an Eagle Award when we have our top election directors, and we have just we don't hand it out to a lot of folks, but we just want to recognize them, you know, sprinkled throughout the state. But they also become regional, you know, sources for just helping other counties who maybe don't have 20 years experience like she does. Just help them along when they have those issues. They can drive over here, you know, be there in 30 minutes and just say, hey, I've got this issue. Can you help me with this?
0: We've got the election coming up that I'm going to be asking about in just a minute. Before we get that, I wouldn't ask you anything that I know that you wouldn't expect to be asked, but this is the first time I've had the opportunity to have you here in studio since you became the target of President Trump. And I know that wasn't fun, and I think that you responded to it as honorably as you possibly could.
12: Thank you.
0: Having said that, I have believed from the beginning that there were no machines that were casting phantom votes or erasing votes. I never believed that there were any issues with, you know, reprogrammed computers and that kind of thing. But I do think one thing that goes underreported is that because of the COVID situation, we had different rules in place in the state of Georgia during that election. We had legalized vote harvesting going on that we allowed as a state to happen. And in retrospect, would you have done things differently? I'm not saying it's your fault. We all did it. Nobody objected to it at the time. Would if you could go back in time, would you have changed anything in that 2020 election?
12: We used the rules that we had in place. We never changed a single rule. And, you know, since that time, we obviously said, in fact, when I ran in 2018, I was never thinking that signature match was everything. So now we are one of the few states. There's only one other state that actually has photo ID with absentee voting. I think that was people's concern. Is that really their signature? But at the end of the day, though, what the real issue was, Austin, is that 33,000 Republican voters that voted in the June primary never came out to vote in the fall. And they never came.
0: 2020?
12: In 2020. In 2020, in the June primary, mm-hmm. they had 33,000 Republican voters that had voted in the primary, never came back in the fall. And guess what? Every campaign knows that. Every campaign can track. They know exactly who voted as Republicans in the primary. Did you vote absentee? Did you vote early on election day? And so you track that because you want to get your drive your voters out. No one ever called these people when they hadn't voted absentee, hadn't come out early. And I don't know if they're expecting them to show up, but you know who all these people are. And were they knocking on doors and actually having, you know, something like they did? So you look at 2020, you know, too, and all of a sudden we had Charlie Kirk's group come in here and I think it was actually 24 to help President Trump get reelected. They knocked on my son's door in a metro Atlanta county twice. People from Arizona, because they were knocking on the doors, helping Trump drive turnout.
0: I agree. But still, turnout in 2020 eclipsed that of 2024. To what do you attribute during?
12: It didn't.
0: I'm talking about total in the nation, not just in the state of Georgia.
12: But in Georgia, we actually, our 2024 turnout was larger than our 2020 turnout.
0: No, what I mean is the 2020 turnout was greater than any other election we have to that point. And it has shrunk nationwide now in the state of Georgia.
12: Not in Georgia. Every election.
0: I understand that. But in one of the reasons is because for the last however many years, we've had people moving into Georgia and leaving California and New York, et cetera. But what do you attribute the significant shrinkage of voters between 2020 and 2024?
12: Nationwide?
0: Yeah.
12: Can't talk about that.
0: You don't have an opinion on it?
12: I don't have an opinion. All I know is in Georgia, I follow Georgia, is our gubernatorial of 18 versus 22, 22 was higher. I expect 2026 to be higher. We have a senator race, gubernatorial race. So this is going to be, you know, I expect a lot of people to show up. And then you look at, you know, what we had in 16, 20, 24, every year we have had higher numbers coming out for presidential. People are just engaged in the process right now. And the numbers are there.
0: Well, again, the state of Georgia is growing at an exponential rate compared to other states that are usually traditional Democrat states. So you would
12: UGA did a poll, and 98% of all Georgians, according to the UGA poll, not Brad's poll, trust the election process and trust their workers.
0: I trust it as far as that goes.
12: Yeah.
0: What I didn't trust was the care home that my late father-in-law was in, who was an Alzheimer's patient, who had a ballot with his name on it that was waiting to be turned in that my mother-in-law caught. So, and that happened a lot.
12: And that's why we've outlawed ballot harvesting, and that's in effect.
0: Aha, that's that. Ha, ha, ha, ha.
12: And we copied a law that was in Arizona, is being challenged through the federal court system. And when we got that passed in 2019. We said, we think it's going to actually, you know, win as it moves its way up the court. And it, at the appeal level, it did. So it's good here. Everything we've done has, you know, increased the accuracy and really the security of our election system.
0: Well, I'm very, very sad that, you know, we had a whole lot of folks showing up to vote in a year where people are supposed to be sick and dying in bed, that we never had vote before, and apparently and nationally aren't coming back or didn't come back in 2024. It's very, very, very disheartening. And again, I hand to heaven, and I said it at the time, Trump may have had issues with other places, but he was making a huge mistake going after you specifically, and Giuliani paid dearly for it, making very specific claims that, again, Giuliani had absolutely no way to back up, and he lost his personal fortune because of it. Sad business. All right, when we come back, we're going to talk about this election coming up, what's being done to ensure the safety that the Secretary of State says that he is making sure that we have in our ballot casting process. We'll be back. The Austin Road Show's Secretary of State Brad Raffensperger just after this.
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14: WGAC News Time 431. I'm Gail Mino in the 24-hour WGAC News Center. The Department of Transportation has awarded an $800,000 grant to Augusta Regional Airport. That money intended to secure new nonstop service to Chicago's O'Hare International. Airport officials say Chicago is one of Augusta Regional's largest unserved travel destinations. Officials say they still need to finalize an agreement with a participating air carrier, then coordinate local matching funds, then wait for the carrier to add the route to its flight schedule. Columbia County authorities on the lookout for two suspects wanted in an armed robbery and kidnapping. 20-year-old Dylan Lowe and 19-year-old Jashawn Banks are wanted in connection with an incident that reportedly took place on Ridge Valley Drive. A victim told deputies he was pistol-whipped in the head and forced into his vehicle. That victim said they traveled to another home on Sunflower Drive in Evans, where another victim was robbed in his driveway. Lowe and Banks are wanted on charges including armed robbery, kidnapping with bodily injury, hijacking a motor vehicle, aggravated assault, and possession of a firearm during commission of a crime. Authorities say both are known to be armed. The Salvation Army of Augusta will open registration for its annual Angel Tree program next week. Families who will need Christmas assistance will be able to apply online at saangeltree.org starting October 5th. You must be able to provide identification, proof of address, birth certificates for each child, and proof of income for government assistance to be eligible. The Hour's top national story, more than two dozen Democratic lawmakers are calling on President Trump to maintain existing restrictions that effectively keep Chinese automakers out to the U.S. market ahead of his meeting with China's president. Trump is scheduled to meet with Xi Jinping next Thursday in Washington, where they're expected to discuss their trade agreement, AI, the conflicts in Ukraine and the Middle East, and other key geopolitical issues. Michigan Congresswoman Debbie Dingell is leading a group of 27 lawmakers in pressuring Trump to preserve the U.S. restrictions on Chinese car and vehicle technology. Dingell also issued a video message on social media in which she said she's working to ensure Trump cannot, quote, make any deal that allows China into our country where they're strategically not competing on a level playing field. Summer ends officially later this evening. Fall officially arrives tonight at 8:05 p.m., and we're expecting an overnight low of around 70 degrees, still a little higher than the 64-degree average low for the first day of fall. WGAC News Time is 4:33. More on that overnight forecast coming up after this.
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3: Tonight, expect mostly cloudy skies with high humidity along with a few showers and a thunderstorm. Be cautious of possible ponding on roadways. The low temperature will be 71 degrees. Tomorrow will bring cloudy conditions, slightly cooler temperatures, and continued humidity. There's a chance of a thunderstorm in some areas. The high will reach 80 degrees. For News Talk and Information WGAC, I'm AccuWeather meteorologist Joe Lundberg.
14: 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Partly to mostly cloudy skies, 75 degrees right now at 439. I'm Gail Mino in the 24-hour WGAC News Center.
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0: We are back. Secretary of State Brad Raffensperger, State of Georgia Secretary of State. He is in town to visit with several of his good elections directors, including Nancy Gay, who was recognized today with a special citation. He also speaks very highly, as he always does, of Travis Doss down in Augusta. And this area has really been home to some of the leading elections directors that you guys have had in the last 50 years, Linda Beasley and Lynn Bailey, and I mean, the list goes on.
1: And Lynn Bailey actually works with our office right now.
0: Yeah. Is she like a full-time employee? Full-time. What is her title?
1: Well, a regional coordinator working primarily with the counties, and she knows the systems inside and out.
0: She sure does.
1: Well, respected by us, but also all the county election directors.
0: Brilliant young lady that I have known since she started working for Linda Beasley when she was a teenager. She and Linda both started very, very young in that office. You told me off the air a minute ago that you expect a lot of very, very tight races. We seem to be getting better on election night at counting votes. It used to frustrate the living stew out of me that there were rules in place, depending on where you were, that said the absentee ballots, the early votes and absentee ballots could not be counted until the very end of the night. That's baloney. It never should have happened that way. And now it's exactly the opposite. Now they're the first thing. Go ahead.
1: I fixed it. Because I looked at all these things. Number one, I said we need to get those lines shorter on election day. Because if there's long lines in Fulton County, I was taking the heat for it. I didn't determine how many machines they had, how many precincts they had. So we put into law that you had to have lines shorter than 1 hour on election day. We worked with the counties. We said you don't have enough equipment or you need to bust the precinct in half. And we've done that. But now we track it. The average wait time statewide is under 5 minutes on election day. That's huge. That's not in the Constitution, but that just gives voters a great voter experience. And so that's really important. So short lines. And then the quick results. Yes, all the absentee votes all the ballots have been reviewed, accepted. They will be tabulated on election day, so they're ready to be posted and have to be by state law.
0: And that's, to be clear, it's not just absentee, it's early votes.
1: And early votes, yeah. Both of them.
0: Right.
1: Have to be reported by 8 p.m. And what's really exciting is that so many counties are hitting.
0: I didn't know you had a deadline. Good
1: oh, yeah,
0: you.
1: We put that into state law.
0: Fantastic.
1: Now, Florida does 30 minutes. I said, guys, let's just do 1 hour for the first time out. And now we did that in 2020. We started the test run 2024. It was put into state law, and we've hit it. And then it's being posted so quickly. By 10 o'clock at night, you pretty much know all the races except those really, really close ones. And it's typically not the big ones. Just it's the ones with a lower turnout where 5 votes here, 10 votes there makes a big difference. But we're done really by 10:30, 11 o'clock, buttoning up. Everyone's out and gone home. No later than 1 o'clock.
0: I tell you something else that I think really contributes to the peace of mind that people should have. The posted tabulations in the window of the voting precincts.
1: Absolutely.
0: And that is something that just, I remember the year, I don't remember which year it was, but I remember when it happened, the night that one of our enterprising television stations, and one of the guys doing it, believe it or not, was a theater professor over at Augusta University named Doug Joyner. He was part of that team. He's a good friend of mine. And they went from door to door in a particular district where a very heated race was going on, and they had the vote total before anybody did, and nobody could figure it out. And I said, those sons of guns hired about 25 college kids to run between precincts and add the numbers up, and magically delicious, boom, there it is. Yeah. And a lot of people are doing that. I was part of a group that was monitoring some elections here in Columbia County last time around, and that was a great relief.
1: Well, we also have our data hub, which starts really right now. You can go to the data hub and see how many people have actually requested absentee ballots. You say, okay, it's been, 50,000, 100,000.
0: And that's at the state of Georgia's Secretary of State's website.
1: Exactly. The data hub. But it'll show you who's actually requested absentee ballots. Then when we start early voting, we're showing you how many people have voted, going through. How many were, typically, we can also track how many registered Republicans, how many registered Democrats. All that kind of data is out there. And we're tracking them, how many votes have come in, how many ballots were cast. And we haven't tabulated yet, but how many votes, have been exercised every day through early voting. You say, oh, we've had 2 million, 1 million, whatever that number is. And then on election day, we're tracking, how many people are turning out. That also, are we having strong turnout, weak turnout? And, obviously, I think this will be a strong turnout day. I just think that people are watching I think both camps are really working to drive people out to the polls.
0: In Columbia County, in the coming election, we have a very important ballot initiative, basically giving the green light to county commissioners to refund or credit windfall collections, usually due to data centers, of property tax revenues back to residential homestead property taxpayers. And I can't imagine anyone voting against that. We've got some rabble rousers that are trying to get it defeated just because they want to throw every piece of gum in the works they can to stop or foul up the system. But bottom line, do you have any idea off the top of your head how many voter initiatives are coming out in November in the state of Georgia that are related to data centers or the windfall that's expected to come from them?
1: We have 159 counties, and I've looked at what my home county of Fulton has, and I think that's five there. So just multiply that. You're probably looking at 1,000 different. Now, some of those are statewide, but many of those are local. So
0: now we're not talking about straw polls. We're talking about
1: constitutional amendments or
0: that are tailored to handle data center.
1: Well, not data centers. That's a very specific one.
0: Well, windfall property tax.
1: No, that may be unique, but I think I really appreciate, you know, some elected public servant that is actually saying, we're not going to keep the money and spend it. We're going to put it back into your pocket. Hallelujah. That's a person that understands how hard we work for our money. You know, and that's probably Doug Duncan and his group at the county commission level.
0: No doubt.
1: They do a tremendous job.
0: And again, that's the difference between conservative Georgia and Loudoun County, Virginia. I had one of the elected officials from Loudoun County basically apologizing, saying we have made this work. We've generated huge amounts of money. But unfortunately, we live in a very heavily Democratic area. And rather than refund that money to taxpayers, we've been spending it like nobody's business. And you know, finally, we have run out of projects to build. So now we're giving some of it back to the taxpayers. We're going the opposite direction. We're giving it to the taxpayers first.
1: It's really great to see someone actually understands that people are hurting and it's surplus and it needs to go back to the taxpayers.
0: Can you do me a personal favor? Because you're a guy that lives and works in Atlanta. You're there every day. You actually live north of Atlanta. But bottom line, that's your office. How much attention is being paid to what's going on here in Columbia County about the way the Columbia County Commission has handled that data center issue?
1: I've paid a lot of attention to it, but I was on the ballot in the primary, and I was looking at data centers, and I really thought, you know, that Doug Duncan, you know, your chairman, he actually really looked at, analyzed it. You know, what about water usage? What about power usage? What I've always said is you want to make sure you don't get stuck with stranded cost. In other words, we, the ratepayers, that you build a power plant, and then all of a sudden this great idea, the data center, all of a sudden it fizzles out in 7 years. Now we got a power plant that we're paying for. No, they need to carry the whole load for that. And I think that's what you've done in Columbia County, making sure you're not going to get stuck with stranded cost. And I think people have, you know, realized that they're recycling their water. There's very little additional water that's used these days. And so it can really be a godsend for particularly the 4% franchise fee if these data centers within the city. It'll pay not just for, you know, the homestead, but also can pay for your school taxes.
0: Well, there's also a lot of built-in abatements that are set to expire over the course of the next couple of years that will create huge windfalls for local governments if the state government allows them to sunset. And within, I think, the next 2 or 3 years, some of that happens. And I think because we're going to have such massive data center presence in Georgia, I just think that's a no-brainer that it's going to happen that way.
1: Yep.
0: Let me ask your opinion on something real quick. Again, you're around the leadership up there. You know what Governor Kemp is talking about much. They're talking as hard as they can about eliminating the income tax in the state of Georgia. Do you think that the windfall that's about to occur here in Columbia County might be a little more impetus for them to look at going stronger toward property tax collection, commercial, data center, et cetera, and getting away from income tax in general in Georgia?
1: I think there's been always that push because we look at what Florida does, Tennessee do, and obviously Texas. So I think long-term people want rates to come down. And right now, I believe that North Carolina will be 3.99 and they want to head down to 2.99. So they're putting pressure on us. So you have to then figure out how do you balance the budget? What does that look like? And so the next governor will be, you know, taking a look at that. I think that I thought your question really was going to be about do the people up in Atlanta actually look at what's happening in the rest of the state? And what I would tell you is that I believe every constitutional officer, I served in the state house. And I've always done construction work throughout the entire state, so I understood what's happening in other parts of the state. And I also have seen how we've hollowed out our working middle class, you know, in rural America, you know, really through, you know, WTO and not holding China accountable. But I think that Governor Kemp has done a great job of making sure we have dispersed regional developments throughout the entire state. And I just hope that the next governor does the same thing.
0: How different would that Ossoff race be right now if he were running against Brian Kemp?
1: I think very different. I'm a big fan of Brian Kemp.
0: Well, I am too in the Senate race. There's no doubt about that. And I'm just so sorry that, I mean, I understand why he did it. And I don't blame him. I just wish he had stepped in there because my goodness gracious, what an opportunity to turn that seat. My goodness. Well, it's an honor to talk to you. I know that we haven't agreed on everything, but you've always been an honorable man. And I've said that 1,000 times here when other people didn't necessarily agree. And we appreciate your service.
1: Well, it's always great to be on your show. Thank you, Austin.
0: And welcome back anytime. All right.
1: Take care.
0: All right. Secretary of State Brad Raffensperger, we get that quick break. We'll be back. Stay with us. The Austin Roadshow continues, 95.1 FM, WGAC Augusta. Be right back.
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0: All righty, we are back. Glad to have you along on a wonderful Tuesday afternoon, 706-863-5800. Thanks to Secretary Raffensperger for coming in. 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All right. By the way, celebrating 60 years in 2026. All right. 706-863-5800. You got a question or a comment? Love to hear from you. Austin, kudos to Brad being able to pull the early absentee. Well, let me stop right there. Trip, if you're out there listening, I almost gave it away. I didn't realize, and shame, and no one told me. I mean, no one publicized it. No one told the world. They are now requiring you by 8 p.m. to count your early votes. That's why I just thought they'd given the green light. I didn't know they required it to happen. So that is huge. And again, there are so many races in 2020 that flipped at the end with that vote dump. And a lot of people, I mean, that's gives the conspiracy theorists a reason to really say, aha, things go abysmally wrong when you have collected votes from every precinct and you're sitting there at the end of the night. And okay, oh, we've got 27% of the total vote. We're about to hit it one time, pow, or whatever it was, whatever the percentage was. And it showed, it put the nail in the coffin. I've been saying it for years. It put the nail in the coffin that this is an absolutely irresponsible way to tally these votes. It undermines confidence in the system, and it just really looks hinky, no doubt about it. Also, it makes people stay up way later. I mean, there's no need for the drama. Count the early votes first thing, and now they do, and it's a beautiful thing. All right. We've got a break coming up with top of the hour news with Fox. When we come back, we'll get a little bit more into the numbers with the release last night from Allison Couch, the Development Authority report that is receiving some interesting reviews. The usual folks yapping and yapping, some folks hip hip hooraying, and then there's the cadre of those who say, I'll believe it when I see it. They have seen it in every form except the actual launch, I guess, or the actual liftoff. They have seen the rocket prepared. They have been told how the rocket works. They have been warned to stand back. The rocket's about to launch, and now they still ain't believe it until they see the rocket go up. And I have to say, I guess, because we are talking about government, I understand why there's apprehension. What I don't understand is the defamation of the people behind the plan. That's what's crazy. We'll be back. Stay with us.
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21: Yes, I'm Lisa Brady, Fox News.
22: As president of the most extraordinary nation in history, I have no interest in leaving dangers to grow for another day.
21: President Trump defending the conflict with Iran, saying while others talked, he acted to prevent a terrorist regime from having a nuclear weapon, adding the Iranians made a missile capable of hitting Europe.
22: I hope the Europeans realize that Iran's goal was to complete their mad dash to a nuclear bomb from behind this conventional ballistic missile shield.
21: The president telling the UN General Assembly he has a decision to make on Iran, a possible deal or annihilation. Trump envoys later holding a lengthy meeting with Iranian officials. Iran state media says strict conditions were conveyed to U.S. representatives. The president also holding meetings with several other world leaders, including Ukraine's president, who says an energy site ceasefire could be a first step toward ending the war with Russia. The president calling artificial intelligence super intelligence, and though acknowledging every new technology has challenges, he says the U.S. will not slow down, despite tech leaders calling for slowing the pace of development for safety reasons.
23: There is no such debate like that here in China. In China, AI is coming from the top down. It is President Xi going, let's go full speed ahead. The money for data centers coming from the government. They're going to put $300 billion into it over the next 5 years.
21: Fox's Steve Harrigan in Beijing. The Chinese president heads to the White House this week for a summit and state dinner. Back at the UN, President Trump also signing a deal with Denmark and Greenland today, an agreement that keeps Greenland under Danish control but paves the way for more U.S. bases there aimed at strengthening Arctic and North Atlantic security. 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
25: 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Good afternoon, I'm Gail Mino in the 24-hour WGAC News Center. Augusta's Ironman 70.3 triathlon is coming up this weekend, and that means traffic will be impacted for the event next Sunday. It begins at 7:15 a.m. Sunday with a 1.2-mile swim from the Sharon Jones Amphitheater in North Augusta to the 5th Street Marina in downtown Augusta. From there, athletes will have a 56-mile cycling leg that'll wind through South Augusta. Then they begin the last portion of the event at the 5th Street Depot, where they'll have a 13.1-mile run through the Augusta Riverwalk and the North Augusta Greenway, ending on Reynolds Street, also in the downtown. A heads up that some roads on the run course will be closed during that portion of the event. The 2026 USA BMX Southeast Gold Cup Championship is coming back to Columbia County this weekend. The three-day championship runs from Friday through Sunday at Blanchard Woods Park in Evans. It's expected to bring more than 400 racers, their families, and supporters to the area, generating about $500,000 in revenue for Columbia County. This will mark the fifth time the event has been held in Columbia County, with the first held back in 2015. Georgia Power and Google have reached a deal to advance clean and reliable nuclear energy in the state, while also, Georgia Power says, provide significant savings for customers. Under the agreement, Google will support plans to advance nuclear energy in the state on Georgia Power's owned portions of the nuclear units at plants Vogtle and Hatch. The facilities would be able to add about 96 megawatts of capacity to the electric grid, resulting in some $900 million in projected benefits to Georgia Power customers over the life of the units. And a section of Oakley-Perkle Road will be closed later this week in Columbia County while stormwater repairs are underway. Oakley-Perkle between Mount Folly Road and Crawford Creek Place will be closed starting Thursday, with the work expected to continue through Friday of October 2nd. A detour will be set up using South Old Bel Air Road, Columbia Road, and South Bel Air Road while that work is underway. WGAC News Time is 5:05. The AccuWeather forecast is next.
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9: Tonight, expect mostly cloudy skies with high humidity, along with a few showers and a thunderstorm. Be cautious of possible ponding on roadways. The low temperature will be 71. Moving on to tomorrow, it will be cloudy and slightly cooler, yet still humid, with a chance of a thunderstorm in some areas. The high will reach 80 degrees. For News Talk and Information WGAC, I'm AccuWeather meteorologist Joe Lundberg.
25: 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They nail it every time. Partly sunny skies and 76 degrees at 5:09. I'm Gail Mino in the WGAC 24-hour news, traffic, and weather center.
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All right, we are back. That had you along on a beautiful Tuesday afternoon. 706-863-5800 is the number. Got an open line if you want to jump on it. Now is a good time to do it. I'd love to hear if any of you folks have a comment on the rather interesting numbers that came out on the data center yesterday. In case you missed it, last night, Commissioner Allison Couch shared the fiscal impact analysis for the Google data center project that was conducted by the Columbia County Economic Development Authority. In that report, all the figures are analyzed and delivered to the professional standard that many predicted would show the revenue projections to be overblown. Clearly, that ain't the case. In a recent social media post, Democrat Cambry Wood complained about the deal that Google was getting as far as tax rates go. She said it's superior to the deal that regular citizens get. I'm not quite sure how us regular folks can do much better than the total elimination of our county homestead tax residential bills. Elimination of the school tax as well, but that's, again, a process that's underway, we are told. And if somebody, if somebody's getting a 40% off deal on their tax rate, and you're getting 100% off deal on your tax rate, who's coming out better? Yeah, okay. The figures shown in the report should also help light a fire under Columbia County Board of Education officials who have been less than speedy, I believe, in publicly discussing their plans and getting a plan together to address the legislative issues that currently block full school tax relief back to homeowners. I want to stop here for a minute. I want to reemphasize something that I mentioned earlier. Our concerns have been heard, and they are concerns and enthusiastic support, I think I can truthfully say, that does exist among many of the officials that are associated with setting local school board policy and certainly state school board policy. And there is a universal revulsion at the hideous red tape that exists that needs to be dismantled. And it is being dismantled, and it will continue to be dismantled. And again, we saw it happen with Columbia County. My old buddy, Lee Munns, I made a statement a couple times about $50 million. It's going to be ready January 1st. And then I think other places said approximately $50 million. The figure that I know for sure, without any interest added at all, and by the time the interest is added to it, we might very well be at $50 million, but I ran it up $50 million. It's $48.5 million before the interest is added that has been collecting since that check was delivered to the Columbia County Commission by the Development Authority, however many months ago that was. So that money will be sitting there January 1st, hoping that we got the go-ahead with the vote in November to credit it back to taxpayers. And that's something, that little $50 million boop, or $48.5 million. It's amazing how precise he demands me to be. He actually made the comment, there's a difference between 50 and 48.5. I'm glad you're not handling my long-term investments. And I had to ask him, geez, Lee, you're making long-term investments? Lee was involved in a rather contentious couple of bankruptcy hearings. He had the pipe fitters union going after him for non-payment for, was it over $3 million, I think. I don't know if they ever got their money. I did get some documents not long ago that showed me he had a $30,000 American Express bill. Lee, if I'm getting this wrong, please feel free to correct me on it. But I was told that in his bankruptcy paperwork, it was a $30,000 or so, generally, sum owed to American Express that he, I think, paid for, cleared out for less than $1,000 under the bankruptcy agreement. But anyway, so I've got that guy getting on to me about numbers and leading the charge, by the way. There are a lot of different

0: significant, and we're talking about county and school, that's a significant amount of money for most people. And not only that, but if things continue to escalate for Alphabet, and Alphabet is the parent company of Google, if they continue on their road to being one of the most financially successful companies in the history of time, then there's going to be a lot more revenue coming in where that came from, because it doesn't just cover what we pay. It covers a lot more as time goes by. And again, some of the protected tax status that you and I do pay, they're going to, the rules will be shifting and sunsetting. And there'll be an opportunity to introduce some of that revenue in too. And it's no skin off their nose, because they just turn around and charge their customers a little bit more money for what they do. And how do I know that that works? You know how many times I've gotten notices of increases in fees or adjustments for my YouTube TV or YouTube period? That's Google, ladies and gentlemen. That data center is helping fuel my NFL Sunday ticket, which last week wasn't a very happy thing to watch. But other than that, I get to see my team when I want to, and you get to see your team too. You know how amazing it is? There are many things that I thought about when I was a kid, daydreaming about the future. Would we have flying cars? Would we all have our own submarine? That was a big dream of mine. And you can actually have your own submarine if you're willing to pay $250,000 for it. But still, you know. But I don't think in my wildest dreams I ever thought these two things, which are easily attainable, and many of us have them right this minute. Did you ever think that you would be able to listen to any song ever immediately by pushing a button, or any television show ever? Now, you might have to pay for it, but it's there. There are a limited number of things that are not accessible immediately, but most of the time, those are, you know, rights issues that they're in negotiation. Bottom line, the vast, overwhelming majority of any song that you want to listen to, or any television show you want to see, or any movie you want to see, you can get it with the push of a button. And that's part and parcel what data centers do. And, you know, a lot of people are complaining about AI and this, that, and the other. Your president, my president, in Columbia County, you voted for him pretty strong. Donald F. Trump, he says both data centers and AI development are something we need to be very enthusiastically behind. And while he isn't right on everything, he certainly is right on that, I believe. Ralph standing by on line three. Let's get him in before we have to take a break. Ralph, how you doing?
1: How you doing, Austin?
0: Good. What's on your mind, sir?
1: Has the county owned that property where the big data center is, and they sold it to an investor, and an investor sold it to Google, right?
0: I believe it changed hands three times, something like that.
1: What did Google pay for it? Do you know? Has it been disclosed?
0: Off the top of my head, it's something like $400 million, something like that.
1: I was told it was $480 million.
0: Okay. Well, pretty close.
1: I didn't know if that was disclosed or not.
0: Oh, sure. Yeah, absolutely. Yeah. Okay. That's where part of that money came from that's sitting in our bank account in Columbia County right now. That is going to go to the first year's tax relief for Columbia County homestead property owners. That's part of that $8.5 million.
1: When will we see that?
0: January 1st.
1: January 1st?
0: We have to vote in November. There's a vote that says, do you support, you know, allowing the county commission, I believe, and I don't know how it's exactly worded. I need to know that. You support returning windfall collected money back to taxpayers? And if a majority of us vote yes, then January 1st, that money's coming straight back to us in the form of a credit for our next tax bill.
1: That's awesome.
0: Okay. All right. Happy days.
1: Appreciate it, buddy.
0: Thank you. Have a good day. Let's go ahead and hit the break. We'll do that. We'll be back. Had a line here. There are now flying cars also. There are those hovercraft that are pretty cool. Those aren't necessarily cars, because a flying car is your car that you drive every day, hit a button and fly.

0: And I don't mean off a cliff. I mean, you know, real time. Anyway, we'll be back.
1: The Austin Rhodes Show is on News Talk WGAC.
2: 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If you want to be a right seller, get over to the Jim Haddon website. If I were selling my home today, I would have a Jim Haddon sign in my yard, no doubt about it.
3: Great things are going to happen when you sell your home with Jim Haddon. 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
7: AOC or John Ossoff? 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Hard to believe, but Senator Ossoff spends more powdering his nose than your family spends on 4 months of groceries. No wonder Ossoff thought Georgians could afford his $2,000 tax increase. 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A $2,000 tax increase? No wonder Ossoff doesn't care about you. 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That pretty boy has an ugly record. SLF PAC paid for and is responsible for the content of this advertising. Not authorized by any candidate or candidate's committee. www.slfpac.org.
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0: Back. Glad to have you along. Beautiful Tuesday afternoon, 706-863-5800 is the number. My buddy Ashley Brown will be here Thursday with the sports huddle. I just sent him a note. Jameis Winston is getting the nod in New York. Jackson Dart is out, down for the count. And I'm not sure if it's a entire season that he's going to miss, but he's going to miss an awful lot of it. And Jameis Winston, the much-traveled former FSU quarterback who has been, depending on what moment of the game you tune in, a superstar and a goat, or not a good goat, not greatest of all time, the game goat. He's going to get another chance. So let's see what happens. By the way, the special referendum goes like this. Shall a homeowner's incentive adjustment program be established for Columbia County pursuant to House Bill 439 and Chapter 89A of Title 36 of the Official Code of Georgia, annotated, for the purpose of reducing the tax burden upon qualified homesteads within Columbia County. I can't imagine anyone voting no on this. Matter of fact, I'm going to state unequivocally, if you do vote no on this, you're a doo-doo head. I don't understand. Literally, there's no justification for voting no on it. I understand being against the concept of data centers. Voting no on this is not going to stop one brick from being laid. It is going to stop. It is going to slow down the return of tax dollars or the elimination of a good portion of your total property tax bill. And it can't be done without our approval, though. So those of you out there that want to stomp your feet and take your ball home, and I understand the desire to do that, but just recognize you're being a doo-doo head. Just write it down. We can have t-shirts made because that's what you're being. If you vote no on that, you're being a doo-doo head. It's kind of like the party that your mom didn't want you to throw, but you're throwing it anyway. And so instead of getting with it and having fun, she decides to come down and throw a bag full of dog poop right in the middle of your party. It's not going to stop the party. It might impact some of the fun, but the party's still going to happen anyway. There's going to be a lot of dog poop around. And that's what's going to happen here. You people that vote against this, if enough of you show up and vote no, and doo-doo heads. All right, we're going to take a quick break. We'll be back. Stay with us. I made Michelle laughed the first four times she heard it. The fifth time, she stopped laughing. I think I wore her out on the doo-doo bit. And now here comes the note from my wife. We'll be back. Gail Mino's News coming up.
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15: 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I'm Gail Mino in the 24-hour WGAC News Center. The Department of Transportation has awarded an $800,000 grant to Augusta Regional Airport to help secure nonstop service between Augusta Regional and Chicago's O'Hare International Airport. Officials say the Windy City is one of Augusta Regional's largest unserved travel destinations. Officials say they still need to finalize an agreement with a participating airline carrier, coordinate local matching funds, then wait for the carrier to add the route to its flight schedule. If you live in Georgia and receive SNAP benefits to help with your grocery bills, you'll be getting a little extra starting next month. As of October 1st, depending on the size of your family and where you live, SNAP recipients will get anywhere from $25 to $50 extra per month, thanks to a cost of living adjustment. As of June this year, there were about 2,350,000 Georgians receiving SNAP benefits from the federal government. Summer officially ends this evening. Fall officially arrives at 8:05 this evening, and we're expected to have an overnight low of around 70 degrees. That's still a little higher than the 64-degree average low for the first day of fall. For the first full day of fall tomorrow, the high temp is expected to be lower than the average due to showers in the forecast. The average high for the first day of fall is 84 degrees, but we're only expecting temperatures in the high 70s. The Hour's Top National Story, Social Security beneficiaries are expected to see a larger cost of living adjustment in 2027 than they received this year. That's according to new estimates that follow the release of August inflation data. The annual Social Security COLA is calculated using the Bureau of Labor Statistics Consumer Price Index inflation data for the months of July, August, and September. The COLA boosts beneficiary payments to account for a rise in the cost of living, and the COLA for 2026 amounted to a 2.8% increase. The Bureau released the August CPI inflation data showing consumer prices were up 3.4% from a year ago. Social Security's annual COLA will officially be announced after the release of the September CPI inflation data next month. Meanwhile, AARP is projecting the 2027 COLA will be 3.6% based on its analysis of recent inflation readings and projections for the coming weeks. The Atlanta Braves open their final regular season home series this evening with the first of three against the Cincinnati Reds at Truist Park. The National League East champion Braves will send J.R. Richey to the mound while the lefty Brandon Williamson gets the start for the Reds. The Braves wrap up regular season play with three games this weekend on the road at Miami, then the playoffs begin a week from today. Tonight's first pitch from Truist Park coming up at 7:15 on Augusta's Voice of the Braves, 95.1 WGAC. 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Stay tuned for the AccuWeather forecast coming up.
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33: Tonight, expect mostly cloudy skies with high humidity along with a few showers and a thunderstorm. Be cautious of possible ponding on roadways. The low temperature will be 71 degrees. Tomorrow will bring cloudy conditions, slightly cooler temperatures, and continued humidity. There's a chance of a thunderstorm in some areas. The high will reach 80 degrees. For News Talk and Information WGAC, I'm AccuWeather meteorologist Joe Lundberg.
15: 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Partly sunny skies, 77 degrees at 538. I'm Gail Mino with the WGAC 24-hour news, traffic, and weather center.
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2: All righty, we are back. Due to popular demand, I'm sharing that referendum image, the Austin Roadshow page. Have at it. And yes, I'm going to have plenty of fingers wagged at me for my language and the thing, but that's fine. I'm used to it. 706-863-5800 is the number. Austin, thank you for having Brad Raffensperger on. I always thought he got a bad rap. What was it about Trump that made him rag him out so bad? Genuinely curious because I am generally a Donald Trump fan. You know, and I am too. And one downside to Donald Trump, if you can call it a downside, he's almost too loyal to people who have been loyal to him. And that sometimes you got to part ways with them and sometimes you have to openly disagree with them. But if these are people that have worked for you well in the past and that you trust and they're telling you something, sometimes you go with it. And Trump was being told directly by Rudy Giuliani that the election in Atlanta had been tampered with in a very specific way involving manipulation of the machines. And trust me, I have been in this chair every day that conversation has taken place, and I have not seen any substantial proof ever shown to me that that happened the way that it did. I did see proof that vote harvesting was going on. And that's when people who are not directly connected to a voter were able to deliver that vote. And Secretary of State Raffensperger said that. It's been corrected. We don't allow that anymore. Now, there are very specific rules about those ballots coming in and who can handle them, who can deliver them in the name of another person. Very limited compared to what it was in 2020. So that's the reason we had, I believe, a spike nationwide. And, you know, it is what it is. They caught us with our pants down. They worked harder at manipulating that particular system than we did. Am I going to sit here and say that we didn't have, you know, a house full of Republicans with the mom or the dad or the grandmom or somebody, collecting ballots for every voting age person in that house and making sure they got filled out completely? And I'm sure it happened with us, too. But generally speaking, it happened in much greater number in Democrat precincts than it happened here. And that's a fact. That's a fact. That's not manipulating what happened. And it's a fact that more absentee ballots were submitted in Democrat neighborhoods by Democrat officials, by Democrat voters, than the other direction by a large margin. And there you have it. All right. Let's see here. And to answer the question a little bit further, you know, Trump, once you're on his list, you're on it. And you remember the initial problems that Trump had with Governor Kemp, all centered around COVID response and the way the state of Georgia did or did not, Michelle, respond to COVID. And there were a lot of people that said outright that Kemp was doing the wrong thing. Kemp rejected a lot of the national mandates. To his credit, there were things going on that that Kemp rightly thought were over the top, and he pushed back on them. And again, when these things happen, most of the time, you're able to repair relationships better. Look, my God in heaven, is there anything worse that can be said about political opponents than Trump said about Marco Rubio and Ted Cruz and Lindsey Graham when he was running against them in 2016? He was pretty hard on them. And yet they found a way to work it out. By the way, Hillary Clinton pretty hard on Obama when she was running against him in 2008, I guess it was. She lost, and they figured out a way to repair the damage and move on. But, you know, again, sometimes the issues go deeper. And sometimes the animosity goes deeper, and it certainly went deeper between Trump and Raffensperger. Zach, standing by on line one. How you doing, Zach?
0: Hey, Austin. Whatever came of that that voting precinct that closed down because, well, they said it was a blown water main, and it only turned out to be an overflow toilet that just needed to be shut off. They closed the polling station, and the votes they had in the boxes, they just disappeared. And nothing was ever brought up about it after that.
2: Well, I don't know that they disappeared. I think there was a question about the chain of custody of some of those things. To be honest with you, I don't remember off the top of my head exactly what happened, but all of that was looked into to the best of the ability of the Secretary of State's office. I will say this. I have complained personally about the voting in DeKalb County and Fulton County in certain precincts as long as I've been on this radio station, 34 years. I know what has been.
0: It just smells. The whole everything up there just It's a smell.
3: It's the worst. It was, I think that was Fulton Handicap. Some of the worst run polling places in the state of Georgia, if not in the United States of America. And it was the same precincts that were causing trouble time after time after time after time. And I don't understand. That is one thing, and I'm reminded of it now that you bring it up. That is one thing that I really didn't understand about Brad Raffensperger, is that I think I would have years ago targeted a few of those precincts and said, you know what? We don't trust you. So we're sending Secretary of State personnel from the state office in Atlanta to either monitor very closely or completely run those precincts. And if you don't like it, kiss our butt.
0: I have to agree with you.
3: That's what he should have done.
0: I've been here since a little kid, and it's always been an issue with, were these counted properly? That was just so flagrant. They closed the precinct down, and it did turn out just to be a toilet.
3: Yep.
0: One little toilet.
3: They just cut it off. What I'm about to do may get me in trouble with some people, but I think the moment calls for it. The last thing in the world that Lynn Bailey or Travis Doss or Nancy Gay ever want to do is get political. They never want to take a side in a race. They know that there are Republicans and Democrats that are active in all of their counties, and they just wouldn't want to do it. They never have done it. They all three have made comments about certain precincts in Atlanta and the Atlanta area being run the way that they have, and how totally and completely unprofessional they have been, and that if they had been in charge, Lynn Bailey, Travis Doss, Nancy Gay, heads would have rolled 25, 30 years ago, and it would have changed way back then and not, you know, resurfaced every 2 to 4 years with more problems in the same places. It's almost like they want to maintain security.
0: The
3: county election boards have ultimate authority over the way their county conducts elections, which is scary when you think about some of the very, very powerful large counties in Georgia that can easily swing an election if somebody's doing something wrong. So you would think, particularly in places like Fulton County and DeKalb County, they would be anal retentive about ballot security, about precinct suitability, and the smoothness with which the operation runs. And sadly, they ain't. I think in recent years it's been fixed because basically they were being ordered at the point of a gun to do it. But that's something that I would have done had I been the Secretary of State. I think I would have done it maybe my first year in office.
0: Well, we have a governor's election coming up here pretty soon, and I hope that they're sticking on top of that, because those are huge voter precincts, and they can sway an election.
3: Yeah.
0: Because Keisha Bottoms, that woman does not need to be.
3: Well, I think, if I'm not mistaken, I remember reading about this recently, I think the political powers that be in the parties kind of got involved in the very last controversy, and they've got ample oversight now. And I do believe that the errant elections directors have also been removed. So hopefully, no reason to believe at this point that the problems are going to continue. And I don't think they did in 2000
4: controversy
3: in 2024. I don't think they did. Hang in there, Zach. Appreciate the call, man. 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Got to take a break. We'll do that. We'll be back. Last one of the afternoon. Stay with us. 95.1 FM, WGAC Augusta, the Austin Road Show.
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3: I believe I'm up to speed here. What do you think I'm missing? You tell me. Hold on. This is live radio.
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3: All righty, wrapping it up on a busy broadcast day. Glad you joined us. If you have a question or a comment on this, this is an ongoing issue. There's no doubt that there is a huge amount of confusion and anger and hissy fit pitching going on. I had someone tell me the other day, I'm just not voting for it because of the principle of the thing. What's the principle? I'm against data centers. Okay, well, take a look at the referendum. Study that hard. And if you can find the word data center anywhere in there, I'll give you a dollar. Referendum pursuant to House Bill 439. Shall a local homeowner's incentive adjustment program be established for Columbia County pursuant to House Bill 439 and Chapter 89A of Title 36 of the Official Code of Georgia annotated for the purpose of reducing the tax burden upon qualified homesteads within Columbia County? And you either vote for it or you vote against it. And if you vote for it, that's approximately $50 million that will be coming back to you in the form of a tax credit for your 2027 tax bill. If you vote no, that $50 million sits in the county coffers, and whoever wins the election gets to spend it however they want to. And that's one thing I'll say about Democrats. They love spending money at the local level. They love avoiding taxpayer refunds at the local level. And I'm talking about meaningful taxpayers, not the bottom tier folks that, you know, barely make enough money to scrape by. Those are not the people, God bless them, who finance the business of the county. Those of us who pay property tax help do that in a real serious way. Gang, we are out of time. We'll tee it up and do it again tomorrow. Same bat time, same bat channel. See you then.
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19: Negotiations resume. I'm Lisa Lacerra, Fox News. President Trump said this afternoon two envoys sat down with Iranian leaders for about 3 hours in an effort to find common ground after warning Iran this morning during his speech to the United Nations General Assembly.
21: For 51 years, the fanatical Iranian regime has ruled by bloodshed and mass murder, spreading death and carnage and chaos across the entire Middle East and beyond. They were the bully of the Middle East, but they are the bully no more.
19: Secretary of State Marco Rubio says President Trump is open to meeting with Iran's president while he's in New York for the General Assembly. The president also met with Ukraine's president, Volodymyr Zelensky, on the sidelines of the UN, expressing hope that the U.S. could help end the war.
22: To be honest with you, it's time. A lot of people being killed, and they don't want that, but I think they both want to see the war end.
19: This comes after Russia launched missile and drone attacks on four regions of Ukraine, killing five people. Zelensky says Ukraine's forces struck two Russian oil refineries. A former postal worker has been charged in Utah for dumping hundreds of mail-in ballots in the trash.
23: Acting Deputy Attorney General Trent McCotter telling reporters,
24: "We're announcing the indictment of Damon Matai C. As alleged in the indictment, the defendant, then a letter carrier for the Postal Service in Utah, destroyed over 300 mail-in ballots that were meant to be delivered to residents for the June 23rd primary."
23: U.S. Attorney for the District of Utah, Melissa Holyoke, detailing the charges against the 34-year-old.
25: For unlawful secretion, destruction, and delay of mail, for illegally disposing of mail-in ballots.
23: Officials stressing this is part of the DOJ's crackdown on voting law compliance across the country.
19: Fox's Kristen Goodwin. Wall Street stocks held near their record highs as oil prices eased again. The Dow lost 185. The Nasdaq up 122. 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
4: You know, we joked on the Brave Central podcast, you referenced it, how all the talk this week is going to be about the Braves. You're going to look in the mirror. Like, we did a 35-minute podcast, which you can see on Brave Central as well. And we talked about the Reds for 37 seconds, maybe.
5: Yeah, look, Sal Stewart's a really good player. I can't figure it out because I don't really understand WAR. He's got 32 homers. He's got like 108 RBI. He's got a 2.2 WAR because he only plays first base. He should. Ellie De La Cruz can burn you in a number of ways. He could throw it. He could run. He could hit it. No doubt about it. Chase Burns, who would have been fun and interesting to watch, he ain't going to be around here no more for the rest of this year as he goes to the IL. And really, the most significant thing about the Reds is this. I found this little note. If you're looking at Major League Baseball, the NFL, NBA, and NHL, the four major sports as we know them here in America, their 30-plus year streak of not winning or advancing in any playoff series is the longest in all four sports.
4: Oh.
5: Since 1995,
0: They have not advanced in a postseason series. That's longer than anybody else in the four big ones here in America.
4: And in the 1995 NLDS, that was because of the Atlanta Braves. They swept them in four. Or was it was that the NLCS or the NLDS? That was the NLCS.
0: And they won a series to get to
4: They won a series. Yes, that's right.
0: So the last time they won a series was 1995.
4: Man, that's wild. That is wild. So thus concludes our Reds portion of the program.
0: Pretty
4: because
0: close.
4: It is all about the Atlanta Braves and what they're going to do and how they're going to operate this week. And I think for Walt Weiss, it's fascinating because he's been so aggressive with how he does basically everything in the world of really managing this team on a game by game basis, figuring out which starters are ready to go, who wants to get pushed back, which relievers are up, which relievers are down, do you need to pinch run for? There's so many things that he's done, so many buttons that he's had to push. And now this week, it's almost more intriguing because of the players and the plan for creating a roster for this, we think, a three-game wild card series coming up.
0: They have an opportunity to have meetings and talk about things that the Cubs, the Phillies, and the Padres, and Arizona don't really have a chance to talk about. Yeah, you can figure out who your starters are, but we're in a different position. We're going to figure out how long we want our starters to go.
4: Mm-hmm.
0: I think something I had said this morning, I think J.R. Ritchie tonight, I'd imagine he's going to get a start Sunday. Talked about Robert Suarez wanting to get him in twice. Walt absolutely verified that today. A.J. Smith-Shawver, they'd like to see him twice coming out of the bullpen because everybody was pumped as to what he did his last time out. So there are things. Dylan Lee, I think you would like to have an appearance or two to figure out. But you know what's going to be interesting? Certainly this weekend. And I think with Chris Sale and Tyler Mahle, they're going to want to pitch because they're going to want to pitch. But at a certain point with just about everybody else and kind of including those guys, what do you need?
4: Yeah.
0: What would you like to do this weekend? Do you want an inning? Let's get you an inning. It would simply mean if J.R. Ritchie comes out one inning early to get a guy in on Saturday, maybe everybody who wants an inning is going to get an inning. They have an ability to plot and plan in a way that somebody said it earlier today. It's almost like spring training. I get to do what I want because I've earned the right to do what I want.
4: Right. Yeah, it's exactly right. And we'll see when Chris Sale does start tomorrow. What does he need? How long does he need to go? So those questions are going to be answered relatively quickly. And then on the offensive side, I thought it was very interesting when we talked to Walt earlier today, how it's pretty much going to be par for the course. He doesn't want to tinker too much with the lineup because he doesn't want to get people cold. But at some point, you're going to see more Ha-Sung Kim. At some point, you're going to see more Yaz against a lefty. We saw that in Houston. You know, I think it's smart for Walt to not want to tinker too much. But I think at some point you are going to have to see, okay, what does Ha-Sung Kim do with three straight games at shortstop? What does Yaz do with consistent at-bats against the lefty? What does, do the Braves want to put somebody on that roster like Deshaun Kearsey or Brewer Hicklin who are there specifically as speed guys? We talked about this earlier. Terrence Gore, he wouldn't even win three World Series, and he was, like, his only job was be a speed guy. He won one with us and he didn't even play and he's still on the roster. And we saw in a game this year how important that it could be. And granted, you're going to have different rules in the World Series in the playoffs where you don't play the ghost runner on second base. But we saw this week, this past week or 2 weeks ago, that the Braves had, what'd you say, three pinch runners score in a game?
0: In a game.
4: That's unheard of.
0: And if you looked at the box score, there were a couple of pitchers in the box score that had to be pinch hit for. Yeah, it was a crazy night in the box score world. I called it a box score gami because I just never seen anything like it. What you're going to find out tonight is with the lefty on the mound, Yaz doesn't get the start. Ha-Sung Kim does. Mauricio Dubon in left. Will they make a change? Will they want an at-bat from Mike Yastrzemski? At some point, Dubon comes in and plays short. Yeah, all of that stuff, but they're going to do what it is they want to do.
4: Yeah. Yeah, and Walt most likely will keep everybody in. He said, for the most part, you might see a designated hitter.
0: I think
4: here
0: Ronald's
4: there.
0: Probably going to DH.
4: Yeah,
0: maybe Michael Harris DHs. I do think he's going to want to get guys off their feet one
4: you
0: time.
4: You think Matt's going to get a DH spot?
0: That I don't believe.
4: I don't believe that either. I think Matt might have a say in that too. But it's going to be a fun week. There's no doubt about it, and it starts today against the Cincinnati Reds. We'll get the lineups coming up in just a bit. But first, Walt Weiss sat down with Joe Simpson earlier today. Here's that conversation. It's the Walt Weiss Report.
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2: Welcome out to Truist Park, where tonight the Braves begin the three-game set with the Cincinnati Reds, final homestand of the season for Atlanta after they have clinched the National League East title once again, 7 years out of nine. Time for the Walt Weiss Report. And first of all, Walt, congratulations. Well done.
6: Yeah, thank you, Joe. It's it's been a good year, man. You know, like ups and downs, like there always is in a major league season. But obviously, you look at our record; been more ups and downs, and really proud of our guys.
2: How much credit do you give to that great start you got off to? And I say that because a lot of times teams get off to slow starts, and they say, "Well, yeah, we're okay. We got a lot of games left." Well, I think you kind of proved that a good start can really help at the end of the season too.
6: Oh, I agree. They all count the same. And I felt like getting out of the gates well this year was critical, really, after coming off a tough year last year. You know, a lot of my messaging in spring training was based on our mentality and how we were going to compete this year and what that needed to look like. And to remind these guys that we had a rough year last year, but this is still a good team. So I think it was important to get some confirmation, you know, at the start of the season and the way we played. And there was a sense of urgency right away.
2: Absolutely. Well, and it certainly paid off. Okay, you've checked the box. You've won the division. You've earned yourself a few days to kind of figure things out before the start of your first round of playoff action. What now? What do you do now?
6: Yeah, well, most of it is based around lining up our pitching and trying to find that balance between rest and rust, especially with our relievers. And we want them to hit the ground running when the playoffs start and you know, have the proper amount of work, but at the same time, the proper amount of rest so that, you know, they're the best versions of themselves when this thing starts. So trying to balance that. I mean, position player-wise, I'm not a big fan, Joe, of backing off. You know, there'll be some times where maybe I give a guy DH or this and that, but I'm going to play our guys. I think it's important that you keep that edge. I think it's too hard to flip that switch again when you get to the postseason. Now, the last day, you know, on Sunday in Miami, it'll look different. But up until then, we're going to try to keep going here.
2: Well, we don't have to look too far back to see games, division play, where the Braves got a bye for a couple of days while everybody else was playing. And it seemed like it was hard for the Braves to flip that switch when they had to get back to live action. So I agree with you. I've seen both sides of it.
6: Yeah, I agree. And look, we've lived it here. Shoot, I even remember playing here in the late 90s, early 2000s, when, you know, there were times we were wrapping up division with 2-3 weeks to go.
2: Yeah.
6: And that's a tough one, man. I mean, that's, you know as well as I do, Joe, that you take your foot off the gas in this league or you let your guard down for a minute and the game will embarrass you. So we want to try to keep that mental edge.
2: Any restrictions on the guys? And your lineup tonight looks like regular season, maybe even postseason type lineup today with everybody in there. Are there any restrictions like, hey, I don't want to see anybody diving for balls or doing any of this kind of thing? Have you warned anybody against any of that?
6: I have not, and I don't plan to. I just think, again, you know, you start putting those limits or restrictions on guys. I mean, sometimes they're more apt to get hurt when they're not playing. Yeah. They're not playing the way that they typically do.
2: Now, put that thought in their head too.
6: Exactly. I think, you know, we'll try to, you know, lend some reason to this. I mean, we're not going to be flying into the wall in the outfield and that type of thing. But at the same time, I think you got to play the game. You just play the game, and like you normally would. Like I said, there's times maybe I'll give a guy a DH here and there, like I have done at times during the season. But for the most part, these guys are going to play.
2: One last question, and it has to do with people who were instrumental in your career, both as a player, as a coach, as a manager. Who's the first person you talked to? Who's the first person you called after winning the title?
6: Yeah, you put it that way. I think as far as my career, probably the biggest influencer was Tony La Russa. I think I say that because I had Tony as a very young, impressionable kid. I broke into the league under Tony. And Tony was tough, man. He was tough on me. He was, you know, at times tough to play for because he was tough on you. But
2: he's old school.
6: Old school. But Tony, and we banged heads, you know, some when I played for him. But by the time, I left there after 6 years of playing for him, we had banged heads a few times. But I tell you, since my career has been over, and he's been one of my biggest mentors as a manager. both in Colorado and here, always gotten great advice from him, and he's become a close friend. He's gone out of his way for me numerous times. Matter of fact, the first time I got the job, I'd never done this before, in Denver. The day after I was named manager, he flew to Denver and spent the day with me.
2: Wow.
6: So just stuff like that. He's always been really a great mentor and sounding board for me.
2: Well, that's great, and I know he's very proud of you, as we all are. Congratulations. Good luck tonight and for the rest of the homestand and into the regular season, but way to go, man.
6: All right, Joe. I appreciate you. Thank you.
2: That's the Walt Weiss Report, and you heard it here on the Atlanta Braves Radio Network.
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1: Welcome back, Barrett Salee and Chris Domino with you, getting you ready for game one between the Reds and the Braves. 7:15 first pitch across the street at Truist Park. Ben Ingram and Joe Simpson will be on the call. When they get going, you'll get these lineups. For the Reds, leading off in right field is Carlos Jorge. Batting second to shortstop, Ellie De La Cruz. Batting third, playing first base, is Sal Stewart. Batting fourth, the catcher, Tyler Stevenson. Batting fifth, left fielder, J.J. Bleda. Batting sixth, the third baseman, Eugenio Suarez. Batting seventh, the center fielder, Dane Myers. Batting eighth, the designated hitter, Hector Rodriguez. And batting ninth, playing second base, is Matt McClain. For the Braves, leading off in right field is Ronald Acuna Jr. Batting second, the designated hitter, Drake Baldwin. Batting third, playing first base, is Matt Olson. Batting fourth, the second baseman, Ozzie Albies. Batting fifth, playing center field, is Michael Harris II. Batting sixth, playing left field, is Mauricio Dubon. Batting seventh, playing third base, is Austin Riley. Batting eighth, the catcher, Sean Murphy. And batting ninth, playing shortstop, is Ha-Sung Kim, and they will be behind J.R. Richie. So, Braves, no real surprise. If you heard Walt, mostly par for the course, and generally speaking, this is exactly what we were expecting to see against the lefty. You know, Mauricio Dubon in left, Ha-Sung Kim at short, Yaz out of the lineup, Sean Murphy in a catcher, and Drake designated hitter. It's, yeah, I think what he said is right. He doesn't want to change all that much.
2: Yeah, I'd like to see maybe a couple of Dominic Smith at-bats, too, this week. If we're going to just add on to what it is, maybe with the right-hander come in, maybe you pick a spot for him. Yeah, certainly coming off the bench tonight if you want it, need it, if you're going to do things like that instead of a whole day off, whatever it might be. The world is your oyster, as we like to say. You are still trying to win baseball games. Nobody's trying to jake this thing through final scores. And what you want to do in your bullpen starting tonight after J.R. Richie. I believe that J.R. Richie, certainly on Sunday if he goes, it will be, hey, man, you know, unless we have a couple of guys lined up that want an inning, that's your game.
1: Sure.
2: Tonight could certainly be his game as well. I think you want to see, can he work his way out of trouble? What are you trying to do with J.R. Richie between now and, we believe, two starts before the season ends and he has his exit interview? You'd like him to actually maybe get into situations to see if he can get out of. Maybe you're thinking about pulling him, but you give him an extra batter because now's the time to do those types.

0: of things. Maybe the walk to the mound is, how much is he grasping what it is you and your catcher, your pitching coach and your catcher might say to him to keep him in a game a little bit longer? All that stuff is there.
1: Mm-hmm.
0: So there are just things, and it's not like it'll be a carryover 5 months later, but you're just trying to maybe get guys in a situation where they not only feel good about themselves, but maybe give them something they haven't done yet.
1: Right, and J.R. Ritchie, it did sound like Walt does probably want to get him another start. We were thinking probably on Sunday. Now, again, the Braves haven't conceded the second bye, but it's in all likelihood the Dodgers are not going to take that far of a step back. And he wants to see JR, you know, being a little bit more in command. And I think for JR, that's been kind of the issue at times. But you're right about Dominic Smith. And I don't just want to see him against righties. I want to see him against lefties too. Because, you know, like we talked about with the extra runner, with the sole pinch runner in the playoffs, crazy stuff happens, right? Crazy stuff happens. You might get into a situation where, you know what, Dom Smith's hitting against a lefty. That's just the way it has to be. I'm not necessarily saying I want to see it a lot, but in a spot over the next week, would it be something that I would be okay with? Yeah.
0: Well, he kept Yaz in a situation and hits a 3-run homer. And I was talking to a couple of guys today. That Crawford box might have done some guys some pretty good in terms of hitting approach. Go the other way, go the other way. Well, maybe that triggers the idea of going the other way. Maybe not for a home run, because no place else is really like Houston, but maybe you actually get honed into going the other way if you're a lefty. We'll see. We'll see if any of it sticks. Any of who's hot, any of who's not, all that stuff. Today they'll play ball, and I don't know who's going to do what offensively. You just hope that, as we said, most importantly, you get three guys who are on a little bit of a heater. Small sample size, two games in a row, but a small sample size, two games in a row that could determine whether you go home or not for the year.
1: And you and I both agree. Kyle Farmer playing catcher at some point this week.
0: Just give me a couple innings, man.
1: Just because.
0: Maybe
1: just
0: on
1: because
0: Sunday he gets two innings behind the plate.
1: He's worked hard in the bullpen.
0: He's got his own equipment.
1: The minor leagues he tried.
0: Look, he had to borrow some stuff, but he's actually got a little bit of his own stuff. And I told you, I watched him at 3 o'clock in the afternoon some days in 98-degree heat, going down a hump to catch bullpens as all of this was put into play for him to be the backup catcher. To get called up in September as player 27 or 28.
1: Yeah.
0: Yeah, I would like on Sunday somebody to walk up to the plate and tap him on a shin guards for old time's sake and just say, "You? Yeah, me.
1: I'm here."
0: I don't think he's supposed to catch a game. He might not be able to walk for 4 days. I'm not even kidding about that. But getting him behind the plate for an inning or two would be interesting. I will also tell you, I saw Dom Smith. They did something today during infield practice that was really interesting. I don't know if I can describe it. Dom Smith and Matt Olson were playing first. They took the fungos to second base. And they hit one hoppers where you had to hold the bag and field a one hopper, as opposed to what guys normally do. They don't hold the bag
1: right
0: on a drill where you're actually fielding, holding the bag. It was fascinating. They did it from the second base side. They did it from the shortstop side. And they said, okay, let's watch you guys play short hop, but also having to hold the bag. I'm 63 years old. I've been in the building. I don't know if I've ever seen that.
1: Yeah.
0: Where you said, let's hit hot one-hoppers where the guy has to hold the bag from second base. So that's the one-hop, two-hop throws.
1: Yeah.
0: So it was interesting. My point is Dominic Smith is still playing some first base. Is there going to be a moment, I don't know, where you pinch run for Matt Olson? I don't know. But could there be something that you just go? Now, remember, no runner on second base. Mm-hmm. Games can go and will go longer in extra innings. I'm not telling you that will happen. But we saw it happen this year. I don't know if you would do it in the postseason, but it was interesting to still see Dom Smith taking ground balls. Well,
1: in this era with the free runner at second base, we have seen, I mean, almost exclusively, if there's somebody at second base, if there's somebody who's the free runner who's not fast, I mean, Walt will put somebody out there and say, we're going to figure it out later. And, yeah, in the playoffs when you don't have that, I would imagine, yeah, you're going to see him be even more aggressive. It's not going to change the way they go about it.
0: I don't think he can pinch run in real extra inning games for Matt Olson. I'm just telling you that Dominic Smith was taking ground balls again. There is always that moment of, who do we have? Well, you better make him ready as possible.
1: Well, and I mean, I think it's by situation, too. If Matt Olson's on second base in extra innings in a tie game with nobody out, do you put Kiersey at second base?
0: Yeah, I mean,
1: I think you would.
0: It could happen, but you lose that bat. Yeah. That game keeps going on, and all of a sudden, Matt Olson is supposed to be up, and he's not. It's a different kind of press conference. Lose that game, it's a different kind of press conference.
1: You mean right fielder Matt Olson? We did see that one time this year. That was a thing that actually happened this season. All right. The Braves and Reds, they're on deck. 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
4: 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No, or is he? 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
1: 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A lot of eyes, a lot of curiosity about Robert Suarez, and he did throw that rehab game in Gwinnett on Sunday, and Walt did tell us today that he wants to get him most likely two appearances, ideally Tuesday, maybe Wednesday, and then somewhere else along the way before the end of the regular season. So Robert Suarez on the brink, perhaps even 24 hours away from coming back.
2: Yeah, I think they want Wednesday, Saturday if it all plays out. I think Wednesday, Saturday, Sunday, if you just thought, okay, that's what he wants, or he wants the extra day's rest, but tells you he'll be good on Tuesday if he throws Sunday, whatever. This is all sort of like mystical. This is all sort of trying to make everybody as happy, as comfortable, and really, quite honestly, ready to walk into the building Tuesday, all hands on deck. That, to me, smells like a Wednesday, Saturday. It smells like with A.J. Smith-Shrouver, if you're going to do it again, Wednesday and Saturday.
1: Yeah, that's that. Those two guys, I think, are the most interesting two out of the bullpen because, you know, A.J. Smith-Shrouver, he went five, and it almost sounded like that was on accident just because he had to. Walt kind of joked about it that you stayed in a little longer than maybe he needed. But then two innings this past weekend, he's done a little bit of both, and it does, to me, just based on what I've heard talking to those guys, that really one inning is what they really want to get to over the course of the next. Yeah, they want to get him one full inning. That's it. And just to see what he can do there. Because they've seen him do five. It's been fine. They've seen him go two. It's been fine. But what happens when it's just one inning?
2: And it's the attack mode of who are the three that you're facing.
1: Yeah.
2: Will make a difference. Dylan Lee is the other guy. I mean, I think it's a three-headed monster coming out of the bullpen now. I think Dylan Lee, they'd like to get a couple of appearances. Same thing. Get him feeling good about himself, whatever on track is. Now, you run a danger if it doesn't go well. Dylan Lee is a guy that's absolutely part of this postseason. We're going to need you type guy. You know, do you run a risk if it's an outing or two that doesn't go well? Oh, gosh, what do we got going on here? I think you're hoping for the best, obviously, not because the games matter, but because you just want him to feel as good as anybody walking into the building. I think it really is three-headed. I think it's Suarez. I think it's Lee. I think it's A.J. Smith-Shrouver. Didier Fuentes, we're going to let you sort of do what we think is best. Iglesias, if there's a chance to close and get a save, fantastic. They're not going to push his buttons too often. They're just going to make sure on Tuesday, whatever their plan is, if it plays out to its best terms, Tuesday, everybody is. It's not one of those days where somebody goes, I don't know, Skip. It's not one of those days where somebody is not available. They should all be available on Tuesday.
1: They should, and I think the guys that they kind of do understand, though, Didier Fuentes kind of knows his role. Russell obviously knows his role. Dylan Dodd, I think they're not going to go out and change a whole lot of what he does, but there's a lot of experimenting that's going to happen over these next six games in that bullpen, and, you know, it's going to be awesome. How do you fix Dylan Lee? You're right. What does he do with A.J.? A lot of fun stuff to keep an eye on.
2: The other part of that is, let's just say that, I don't know, Iglesias doesn't throw on Friday or Saturday. Does he want an inning on Sunday? He might. Didier Fuentes, might he want an inning on Saturday or one on Sunday? You know, those are the things that, and again, score does not determine what you do.
1: It doesn't. Yeah, exactly.
2: This is, we're going to do what's best. If a guy is like, I don't know about today, but I do want to throw tomorrow, that's the plan that has to be written in pencil.
1: Yeah. I mean, obviously you want to win these games. You want to win every game you play. Any competitor wants to. But we've heard talk about chasing wins, and sometimes you just don't go chase wins. And certainly I think these next six games are not going to be those you chase. Now, obviously, you do want to win them. You put your guys in the situations maybe if you want to keep them fresh, but no.
2: You want guys to have an edge. You know, they're nervous about this rust thing. It's a real thing. So you say, as Walt said today, I got to keep my foot on the gas, because if you don't do that, then you're developing that idea of, okay, maybe can I push the button and it doesn't start on Tuesday.
1: Yeah.
2: So, yeah, they're trying to win, but they're trying to play baseball games to their liking, as in what are we going to do with pitching?
1: Yeah, and, you know, the second bye, it's there, out there, kind of. I do wonder today, if the Braves win and the Dodgers lose to San Diego tonight, and it's 3 tomorrow, what changes?
2: Well, Chris Sale's got to go out and win a baseball game.
1: Yeah,
2: and nothing's changing for him.
1: But if it's two by the end of this series,
2: Malley's got to go out and win a baseball game. The real thing becomes Saturday, Sunday. What do you do?
1: Yeah, yeah.
2: Are you in attack mode? Because let me tell you, I'm not attacking for the four seed in case I miss it. I am attacking for the two.
1: For sure.
2: But I'm going to do it again on my terms.
1: Absolutely. So still some intrigue there as well. And again, L.A. plays tonight against a very desperate and San Diego team. Again, they're in the midst. This weekend's going to be wild for San Diego no matter what happens. But, yeah, it's going to be a fun week here at the park and around Major League Baseball as well. When we come back, we'll talk a little bit about today's pitching matchup. 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
1: 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When they get going, we'll see Brandon Williamson on the mound for the Reds. J.R. Richie for the Braves. Let's break it down.
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1: All right, Brandon Williamson, 28 years old, 4-4, 5.56 ERA, 27 walks, 31 strikeouts this season, a 1.53 whip. This will be his eighth start this season. He's gone 6 2/3 in a start, so he's kind of bouncing back and forth. He's got a 5.94 ERA as a starter. Does not get a lot of chase. Bottom first percentile. Cutter, changeup, a four-seamer, sweeper, low to mid-90s. Nothing really to write home about for Mr. Brandon
2: Williamson. Yeah, has not started a game in about 3 weeks. If you look at his numbers, his innings, it's not a long. He came off a shoulder sort of issue, so I don't know what he's really scheduled to do tonight. You know, I don't know if they want him to. This is another example of you want a guy to feel good about himself. You're healthy. You're going to go to the offseason feeling good about yourself. Let's get the tune-up, whatever it might be. Now, he would be scheduled, if he is a starter, considered a starter tonight, to go on Sunday. I don't know what they want to do, but I can tell you, since September 2nd, this will be his first start in 3 weeks.
1: Yeah, and like I said, 5.56 ERA. He does not do well as a starter either. Bottom first percentile in chase, bottom 14th percentile in barrel. So he gets hit very hard, especially with his changeup. Opponents are hitting 314 against that. And we know all about J.R. Richie. 1-3, a 5.03 ERA, 38 walks, 58 strikeouts. Last time out, 4 2/3, 7 hits, 6 earned runs, 2 walks, and 5 strikeouts in that loss to the Cubs. But again, for J.R. Richie, it's a learning experience. You know, go out there, see what you can do, see how, you know, you can do against some major league batters. Helly De La Cruz, see what you can do. And then if you get into trouble, if you're Walt Weiss, maybe have a little bit of a longer leash with him. See what if you can get out of trouble.
2: Yeah, I'm going to give credit to Sal Stewart. 32 home runs, 100-plus RBI. I don't care what position you play. Like I said, that's not a 2-2 war, not for a team that's trying to be better. Those are really better numbers than that. But he gets penalized because he plays first base, and then they move him to third one in a while. Whatever. He's their Kyle Schwarber.
1: Yeah.
2: He's their guy who can do the most damage with one swing. Helly De La Cruz is the best all-around player in terms of what he can do on a base pass, what he can do with his arm. All that is in play. You got to watch him. And then, I can't even believe it, they broke the ice on Eugenio Suarez. Like, they literally broke the glass and said, okay, you know, you've played against this team so many times. Why don't you just go play again tonight? But Sal Stewart is a guy that, if you're looking for J.R. Richie to challenge somebody, I don't mind the challenge. We're not in a position of necessarily winning the game is the thing. I wouldn't mind seeing it.
1: I wouldn't either.
2: I wouldn't mind seeing with a man on base tonight. If that happens, go get him.
1: Yeah, it'd be fun.
2: You know, I always said, you give up a solo home run, you should be able to recover. I kind of like the idea that maybe J.R. Richie gets to see Sal Stewart a couple of times. Maybe there's a little bit of traffic. Maybe he has to play attack mode. Let's see what the result is.
1: I like it. All right, let's get a check of our weather from the Fox 5 Storm Team and Jonathan Stacey.
3: 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Scattered storms are possible. 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
1: Jonathan. Don't like that one bit. No storms. A dry Tuesday evening at Truist Park is what we're hoping for. We'll take a break. 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
1: 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Game one of three between the Braves and the Reds coming your way at 7:15. 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My key to the game is Ha-Sung Kim. Like, again, the results are the results. They matter to a few people, whatever. But Ha-Sung Kim batting ninth. He's still batting 119. He had that three-hit game. He had the walk-off. You know, he had his moments. Everybody was happy. But he's still Ha-Sung Kim. He still has struggled at the plate. He's going to be a part of this thing. Because if Dubon goes somewhere, then Kim's going to play shortstop. So if he's going to be a part of this thing, I want to see him get as many at-bats as he can for this next week to try to get some momentum, something offensively. Let's see it happen tonight.
2: I've shaken my head about this a bunch of times. Look, if he's playing shortstop, make the defensive plays. Just make sure that I could do that. If I'm going to use you as a pinch runner, if there's something that's going to happen, fantastic. I understand what could happen with Mauricio Dubon moving. I'm not expecting anything. If I get something from Sean Murphy, I'll say it again. Great, extra bonus. I want him behind the plate. If that's what a pitcher feels comfortable with, if Drake Bowman's good DH in at the top of the lineup or hitting second, I'm all good with all that stuff. I'm just not expecting. I hope it happens.
1: Mm-hmm.
2: I hope it happens. I hope there's a moment where, again, you get Drake, and if Ronald's going to stay hot, give me a little bit of traffic. Let my 8 and 9 guys do something. Work a walk. I'll give you, and I said, Sean Murphy, the night that Ronald hit the grand slam, that was an 0-2 count that he turned into an 8-pitch walk.
1: Mm-hmm.
2: That grand slam happens because Drake Baldwin makes an out right behind him. Ronald hits the grand slam. That was a really good at-bat. I'll take it. I'm not asking for more than that. I'm not asking Sean Murphy to go on a power surge. I'm not asking Ha-Sung Kim to all of a sudden find hits. I'm not. If they get there and it helps my guys, again, situational hitting, much as possible.
1: Yeah.
2: Over the next handful of days.
1: It's going to be a fun week. There's no doubt about that. We'll take a break. When we come back, we'll get our prize picks and then send you across the street to Truist Park. This is the Ford Leadoff Show on the Atlanta Braves Radio Network.
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1: 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We talked about, you mentioned Ellie De La Cruz and maybe J.R. Ritchie challenging him. Well, I think he will. And I think Ellie De La Cruz will have more than 1.5 total bases. Double, that seems fair. And then Brandon Williamson and J.R. Ritchie less than 8.5 strikeouts combined.
2: Okay. That one's a little bit different.
1: It is.
2: We don't really see that one very often and play that one very often. I'm going to go with Ozzie Albies today, more than 1.5 hit run RBI combination. I will also look at Drake Baldwin at the top, more than 4.5 at bats tonight as well.
1: I think that's a really good one with Drake and Ronnie up there, 4.5 plate appearances.
2: Ronnie back at the top of the lineup tonight, too.
1: Yeah.
2: So. No. Look, at the end of the day, you're doing what it is you want to do. I don't know what the matchup situation indicates. I don't know. But the idea that if you want to give Ha-Seong Kim a little protection to find out, you seem hell-bent on finding out if the guy can hit. Well, this version of Ronald Acuna is what you would call storybook, textbook protection.
1: Yeah, that is true. I am hell-bent on Ha-Seong Kim getting some ABs. But, yeah, to see Ronald fix things, really since ever since he got that day off, he has been on fire. But, I mean, you're very – I am, too, about Ronald being the number two hitter.
2: We'll see.
1: I think it's been perfectly fine. I think it's worked very, very well for him. And look, Drake is Drake. He's going to make contact. Even his downturns aren't that pronounced. He had one kind of pronounced downturn this year, but it wasn't, you know, anything close to what we've seen from other players on the roster.
2: Keep an eye on something. Again, talking to people about the lefties who actually had a little bit of success. That's Yaz when he gets in at some point this series. Does he go to left field a little bit? Does Matt Olson actually go to left field a little bit? Do you find Michael Harris maybe going to left field a little bit? That was something, again, that maybe the box actually got you to hone in on going that way. And that way with ball hit hard gives you an opportunity in this ballpark.
1: Yeah, I mean, you could definitely see the lefties kind of making a concerted effort to go there.
2: And I'm not really big on, sometimes it just happens to go there. I don't know how often guys can say, watch what I'm going to do.
1: Yeah,
2: I don't know how many times you can call a shot. But, speaking to a couple of people about the idea of don't forget about the honey hole that is left center.
1: That is right. Before we finish up, let's pause 10 seconds for station identification on the Atlanta Braves Radio Network.
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1: It's great to have the boys home after clinching the NL East. Got a week before the playoffs. Let's have some fun. Let's get some wins. Let's find out a little bit more about how we're going to get this playoff roster worked out. And you know what? It's still baseball. It's the end. It's fall. It's the best time of year. For all of us here at the Braves Radio Network, thank you very much for listening. Braves, Reds, game one, next.
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1: Michael Harris gets good wood on it. Rising back to the chop house. Taking flight and out of here. Right into the chop house for Michael Harris.
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0: 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Tonight, the Braves are back at Truist Park as Atlanta hosts Cincinnati for a huge three-game homestand. 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
1: Good evening, everybody, and welcome into Atlanta Braves Baseball. Tonight from Truist Park in Atlanta, Georgia, it's game one in a series of three between the Braves and the Reds. It's also the final three home games of the regular season for the Braves. On the mound for the Braves tonight, right-hander J.R. Ritchie. He'll be opposed by left-hander Brandon Williamson. It's great to have you with us tonight alongside Joe Simpson and our producer-engineer Jonathan Chadwick. Ben Ingram here with you. And Joe, it's great to return home as champions of the division. You set out in spring training. You have a list of goals. That's got to be towards the top of the list is checking that box.
2: 100%, Ben, but I want to tell you that this past week, when the last 2 weeks, actually, that I've been off, maybe 10 days, whatever it was, you guys sounded great. You and Darren and Jay Chad put on a National League East champion-type broadcast, too. It was fun to listen to. You could feel the excitement in your voices when you were talking about what the team was doing in Chicago and Houston, so well done, first of all. Let's get that out of the way.
1: I appreciate that. I'm glad we had an off day yesterday, because I don't know if I'd had a voice after Sunday. We had so much fun doing that. And it's just such a wonderful accomplishment. And for what Walt Weiss has done and this team has done, a great season. And look, the postseason starts a week from today, so a lot to be excited about.
2: Got
1: to
2: get ready, huh?
1: Yes.
2: I think they're ready. They had a great week, I thought, on that road trip. They were swinging the bats. Pitching was really good. So it sounds like, just listening to Walt, that they're going to just keep the pedal to the metal here for the next 4 or 5 days and let everybody play that wants to play and play as much as they want. And then maybe not until Sunday, which would be the last day of the season, would they maybe rest some people and alter some things. So I'm on board with that strategy, so that you don't go in with too many days off, too much rest before you play.
1: Yeah, that's right. And you have a chance to line up all your pitchers, be it your starters, your relievers. Robert Suarez is coming back over the course of this homestand, so that'll be big as well. And you take on a Reds team. I'd say this team is limping, and they're more like crawling into this series, aren't they?
2: Yeah, it's really sad. I had them pegged for at least third place in the National League Central, and they have really scuffled. They've won 20 games fewer than the Atlanta Braves. That's a lot over the course of 162. They hit a lot of homers. They've hit more homers than the Braves. They can score, but they give up a lot of scores as well.
3: All right, hoping for a lot of that over the course of these three games where the Braves can score a bunch of runs and keep the winning ways rolling. When we come back, Joe will introduce you to the starting nine for both teams. After that, we'll get to the first pitch. Braves and Reds coming up tonight on the Atlanta Braves Radio Network.
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0: Welcome back to the ballpark. Let's take a look at tonight's starting lineups. 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First, for the visiting Cincinnati Redlegs, they'll lead it off with Carlos Jorge, who will be in right field. Ellie De La Cruz will be the shortstop batting second. At first base, batting third, the odds-on rookie of the year, Sal Stewart, will bat third. Batting cleanup will be Tyler Stevenson out of Kennesaw Mountain High School, close by over in Cobb County. He'll do the catching. Batting fifth in left field, J.J. Blade. Batting sixth, the veteran at third base is A. Eugenio Suarez. Dane Myers will be in center field batting seventh. Hitting eighth, the D.H. Hector Rodriguez and Matt McClain will be at second base, and he bats ninth. Again, for the Reds, it's Jorge, De La Cruz, and Stewart. Stevenson, Blade, and Suarez. Myers, Rodriguez, and McClain. For your Atlanta Braves, leading it off, playing right field will be Ronald Acuna Jr., coming off a really good road trip. Drake Baldwin will bat second. He's the DH. Batting third at first base, Matt Olson. Ozzie Albies will bat cleanup tonight, and he'll play second base. Michael Harris, the second, bats fifth, and he'll be in center field. Mauricio Dubon is in left field, hitting sixth. Batting seventh at third base, Austin Riley. Sean Murphy will do the catching, hitting eighth, and batting ninth, playing shortstop, Ha-Sung Kim. Once more, for the Braves, it's Acuna, Baldwin, and Olson, Albies, Harris, and Dubon, Riley, Murphy, and Kim. Those are your starting lineups. Ben and I will be back with First Pitch right after this timeout on the Atlanta Braves Radio Network.
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0: Well, we're just about set for action to kick off this last homestand of the year here at Truist Park. Braves and the Cincinnati Reds about to hook up. Umpires for tonight's game. Behind the plate will be the crew chief, Jordan Baker. Derek Thomas is at first base. Junior Valentine is at second base. And at third base, Stu Sherwater. 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It's an overcast night here in Atlanta, but no rain in the forecast till much, much later. We should be good to go. It is 78 degrees at game time. That sounds like fall baseball, doesn't it? And the wind just barely a trickle out of the east at 5 to 7 miles an hour. The Braves come home with a record of 92-64, having clinched the National League East. The Cincinnati Reds are 72-84. They're in fifth place. That's last place in the National League Central, 26 games back. They are 34-41 on the road, which is not too shabby. But one note that I just discovered a little bit ago is that the Reds have been unbelievable. If these are correct, in one-run games, they're 25-15 this year. In two-run decisions, they are 20-10. I'm not sure what's happening in between all those games. I know they give up a lot of runs, but they also score a bunch. But those are incredible numbers in close ball games. So I guess what you want to say is get on them early and get on them big, because they can score a lot of runs. And as I said in our opening comments, they've actually hit more home runs than the Braves this year. J.R. Ritchie leads the club out onto the field, setting the defense for you for Atlanta tonight. In the outfield, left to right, it's Dubon, Harris, and Acuna. First to third, it's Olsen, Albies, Kim, and Riley. Sean Murphy will do the catching, and J.R. Ritchie on the mound, making his 10th start of the year. 23 years old, 6'2", 185 out of Seattle, by way of Bainbridge High School. He was the number one pick by the Braves in 2022. He's 1-3 this year in his first 9 starts, plus a few relief appearances. Has a 5.03 ERA, his first appearance tonight against the Cincinnati Redlegs. 0-1 at home with a 4.44 ERA. And the one thing, Ben, that I keep thinking about with J.R. Ritchie is that these are valuable outings for a guy who's 23 years old. This will, in my opinion, be really valuable to him this time next year, when he probably hopes to be a solid part of the Braves rotation and get 30 or 35 starts. But he's learning real quickly what it takes to win at the big league level.
1: Man, he really is. I think about the boat that he and Owen Murphy are in this season, so young, but getting this opportunity. And, yeah, you come to the big leagues, you don't just figure it out day one. I mean, it takes a lot of figuring it out, takes a lot of processing, rep after rep after rep. And we're seeing good things out of J.R. Ritchie, and the arsenal certainly there, and looking forward to another stride in that direction tonight.
0: Well, he's ready to go. I know you are, too. Welcome home. Great job on the road. And let's take care of business here in these last three home games.
1: That sounds like a plan. Braves and the Reds for the first time since the end of May. Braves took 2 out of 3 in Cincinnati way back in May. And looking for good stuff here in this series with Cincinnati. It'll be Carlos Jorge, Ellie De La Cruz, and Sal Stewart.

0: 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Good curveball. Big swing and a miss there. And it is one down after the strikeout of Jorge, and that's our Gas South bringing the heat strikeout. Just like J.R. Ritchie, Gas South is bringing the heat with no deposits, no hidden fees, and simple natural gas rates. So one down for Ellie De La Cruz. 28 home runs on the season for De La Cruz, and he takes a ball outside. By the way, folks, the time of the first pitch tonight brought to you by Schumann Farms. Look for Real Sweet brand sweet onions from Schumann Farms in a store near you. One down for De La Cruz as Richie goes into his windup. 1-0 pitch misses high. Two balls and no strikes. It's such a deep arsenal of pitches for Richie, Joe. Curve, sinker, fastball, change, cutter, slider. And all those pitches about even in terms of how effective he can be with them. Here's the 2-0 pitch. There's a ball outside. And I'm guessing that next step for him would be accuracy, command of all those pitches.
1: Well, I'm not sure you can ever have a game where you command all of them. You know, maybe it's one of those cases where you start the game and figure out what's working best and stay with it.
0: 3-0 to De La Cruz and a called strike.
1: But certainly command is part of that. And he has 38 walks in 63 innings. He's got to cut down on those if he wants to be in the rotation.
0: Three balls and a strike on Ellie De La Cruz. Switch hitting shortstop awaits on the 3-1. Missed high ball four. So it's a one-out walk to Ellie De La Cruz and a guy who has tons of speed. And he's down at first base. De La Cruz, 28 steals this year.
1: Needs two homers and two steals for a 30-30 year for the Reds.
0: So he's at first base. Here comes Sal Stewart. What a story he's been for Cincinnati this year. He swings and fouls back the first pitch that he sees. Sal Stewart coming in with 110 RBIs. That's one behind Alec Burleson for the most in the big leagues. And he's just a rookie. He's belted 32 home runs this year, batting 268. 0-1 pitch, a little bit low and outside. And it's been quite a while since a rookie led the league in RBIs. They have to go back to 1950, Walt Dropo. And before that, Ted Williams in 1939. Those are the only two rookies in Major League history to lead the league in RBIs. And that's the category that Sal Stewart's in right now. There's the 1-1 pitch on the way from J.R. Ritchie. And Stewart takes a ball high, and this will be challenged by Sean Murphy. Waiting on the ABS review in straightaway center field. That is a strike out of the top of the zone.
1: Had you ever heard of Sal Stewart before
0: this season?
1: Last couple of months?
0: I remember seeing him when we saw him back in May and seeing the numbers sure. That he had early, but before that, no. Time called right as the pitch is being delivered. Stewart requesting time very late, and it was granted by Jordan Baker.
1: I mean, this guy, I mean, for anybody outside of Ohio and Kentucky, I think he's kind of snuck up on a lot of people, Sal Stewart.
0: He fouls that one off twice. As he swings and got a piece of it, went straight down and then hit the ball again on the recoil of his swing and a 1-2 count. It was a first-round pick out of Westminster Christian School down in Miami, 32nd overall in 2022. Big lead at first base by Ellie De La Cruz. Now a huge lead. 1-2 pitch. He rolls that foul down the third baseline. But even for a top prospect, a former first overall pick, or first round pick, I should say, you're not expecting 32 homers at 110 RBIs from a rookie.
1: No chance. And I believe Richie was the 35th pick in that draft. So he was Stewart taking three picks ahead of JR.
0: De La Cruz, another big lead at first base. Richie brings the 1-2, pulled foul on the left field line. Do it again with a 1-2 count. Well, for J.R. Richie, he won his big league debut. That was all the way back on April 23rd at Washington. And this is his 15th appearance since then, and has not earned a win since that day. Hoping to change that tonight against these Reds.

0: Reds as he sees them for the first time in his career. Pickoff over to first base and back in standing De La Cruz. That last turn for Richie on the 16th at Chicago, pitched into the fifth inning, couldn't get out of it. Gave up six runs on seven hits, couple of home runs allowed. Just kind of came unraveled on him. Pickoff again to first base, and he's barely back in. Looked like the throw beat him, and De La Cruz with those long limbs able to reach in there just ahead of the tag.
1: Yeah, he was leaning. He was going. Lucky to get back.
0: Braves don't want to review this. A 1-2 count on Sal Stewart. Runner at first, one out. Now we're scoreless in the top of the first inning. De La Cruz lengthens the lead. There he goes. 1-2 swung on, missed. Throw down to second base, tag down, and he's in there safely. Looked like the throw beat him to second. And they're that close to a strikeout, throw him out, double play. They strike out Stewart. Walt Weiss holding up his hand from the railing of the dugout. This will be challenged. And from where we sit, I thought they had him. Now, obviously, Junior Valentine has a much better angle than we do. But that was a good pitch for Murphy to throw down on.
1: Oh, definitely was. It was a high pitch, and I don't know. They may overturn this one.
0: Ozzie reaching for the tag and putting it on the left elbow of De La Cruz, and that was the hand that was reaching for the bag.
1: That's when you need your oven mitt to be about 3 inches longer.
0: Yes, you do.
1: Than your fingers.
0: I mean, it looks like the glove moves upon impact of the elbow before the hand moves upon impact of the bag.
1: Yeah. Might be too close to overturn. But a good catch and throw by Murphy. And with JR having already thrown over to first base twice, De La Cruz got a, extended his lead a little bit and got a huge jump.
0: So as it stands now, it's a stolen base for Ellie De La Cruz. If it's overturned, it's a strike him out, throw him out, double play to end the inning. He just struck out Sal Stewart with a good high fastball. And we're waiting on Jordan Baker, the home plate umpire and crew chief, to give us the result of this replay review. Meanwhile, De La Cruz and Ozzie Albies having a conversation out there. Looks like a father and son.
1: That's a tall and short of it right there.
0: I don't even know that the crowd knows what to make of the replay. I mean, they're seeing what we're seeing. I thought the impact of the glove moved the leather before the arm had that jolt go through it upon making contact with a bag, but I don't know if you have enough to overturn this. Could be one of those that whatever it was on the field is going to stand.
1: Yeah.
2: After review, the call on the field stands.
0: There you go. Safe. So the call stands. They may have had him out, but there just wasn't an angle that definitively proved that. So it's stolen base number 29 of the season for Ellie De La Cruz. He's at second, two down for Tyler Stevenson. Stevenson certainly has some thump. 15 home runs this season. Right-handed batter, swings and misses. This is a homecoming for him. What do you say, Kennesaw?
1: Kennesaw Mountain High School, yeah.
0: We know he has lots of friends and family here. Nothing and one on Tyler Stevenson. He's the Reds catcher. And he'll chop one off the plate. Foul, nothing and two. Inning has gone strikeout, walk, strikeout. And now trying to get Stevenson to put him away in the top of the first inning and see what the Braves can muster up versus Brandon Williamson in the bottom of the first inning. Way ahead, nothing and two. Richie comes set right at the letters. 0-2 pitch, check swing, and he did go for strike three. A curveball takes care of Stevenson, and a really good start for J.R. Richie. He strikes out three here in the first inning. We go to the bottom of the first inning. Reds nothing and the Braves coming up when we come back.
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7: 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And the accounts and descriptions of this game may not be disseminated without the express written consent of the Atlanta Braves.

0: End of the bottom of the first inning. Braves coming up to plate for the first time. We are scoreless here in Atlanta. Great to have you with us. Alongside Joe Simpson and our producer-engineer Jonathan Chadwick, Ben Ingram here with you. It'll be Ronald Acuna, Drake Baldwin, and Matt Olson for the Braves here in the top of the first inning. And climbing in, one of the hottest hitters in the league, Ronald Acuna. Here's the first pitch on the way from Brandon Williamson. First pitch over for a called strike. The leather for Cincinnati has Sal Stewart at first base. Matt McClain is at second base. Eli De La Cruz at shortstop. And Eugenio Suarez is at third. A one pitch on the way to Acuna. He swings and misses at a changeup. J.J. Bleday in left field. Dane Myers in center field. Carlos Jorge in right field. Catcher is Tyler Stevenson. And on the mound, Brandon Williamson. Pitch 6'6" left-hander. There's a ball a little bit low and outside. Changeup missed outside. 6'6", 210. This lefty from Sherburn, Minnesota. He's 28 years old. And he's making his eighth start of the year. 1-2 to Acuna. Sent foul into the Braves' dugout. And they go scattering over there.
1: That almost got Michael Harris.
0: I believe they're all right. A few smiles down there. 1-2 on Ronald Acuna. Meanwhile, Williamson rubs up a brand new ball. Left-hander looking into his catcher, Stevenson. Works from the third base side of the rubber. Kicks and brings the 1-2. And a ball inside to Acuna, 2-2. Williamson 4-4 with a 5.56 ERA. That's through 10 appearances, 7 as a starter. And his last appearance was a relief outing. Pitched 2 innings against the Dodgers on the 17th. 2-2 pitch, a little bit low with a changeup.
1: He's got a ton of pitches, Ben. I mean, it's rare that a pitcher has both a sweeper and a curveball, but he does. He's got a cutter and a changeup, 92 to 96 on the fastball.
0: Throws lots of cutters and changeups. Already seen a few changeups here versus Ronald. 3-2 pitch in the air to right field. Carlos Jorge has it measured. Makes the chest-high catch. And one down in the first inning. It'll be interesting to see how it looks for Williamson tonight. I mentioned his last outing, 2 innings in relief against the Dodgers. But this is his first start in almost a month. He'd have to go back to September the 2nd to find his last start. That was in a victory over San Diego. Since then, 3 appearances, all in relief. One down for Drake Baldwin. And Drake's going to shoot one to the left side. A sliding stop by De La Cruz. Up on his feet, throws over, not in time. Pretty nice play by De La Cruz just to get to it and even make a play at first base. But Drake is aboard with an infield single.
1: I thought he'd just stick it in his pocket. You talk to folks around the Reds camp, they really are bragging on the improvement that De La Cruz has made at shortstop. Last year, they were talking about how he would probably need to move to the outfield. But he's been at shortstop all year long.
0: He's turning into a terrific player.
1: He's a great athlete, and he's turning into a really good baseball player.
0: Runner at first, one down for Matt Olson. No score, bottom of the first inning. Lefty-lefty matchup. Olson takes a first pitch strike. For Williamson, he's 3-3 this season as a starter with a 5.94 ERA. When they've used him out of the pen, 4.35 ERA. So he's been a little bit more effective out of their bullpen. Getting the start tonight, though, versus Atlanta. Here's the 0-1 pitch on the way to Matt Olson. Miss with a cutter outside. 1-1. Altogether, Williamson in his third season in the big leagues. He missed all of last year with Tommy John. And he's making his 38th major league appearance tonight. 9-9 his career record. 1-1 low it outside. Braves have seen him once. He appeared versus the Braves in 2024, made it an inning and a third, gave up 3 runs, 3 hits, and Michael Harris and Matt Olson both took him deep. There's the 2-1 pitch on the way to Matt Olson. Olson scorches one to the right side, taken on a bounce by McClain, swivels and fires to second for 1, De La Cruz over to first for 2. 4-6-3 double play and a ball that was hit very hard, but one hop to the second baseman McClain. So that ends the bottom of the first inning. We go to the top of the second, no score.
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0: Into the top of the second inning, Braves and the Reds in game one of this series. Braves in their home white uniforms tonight, white tops, white pants. Red lettering, red numerals outlined in navy. Braves across the chest on top of the tomahawk. Here's J.J. Bleday. Takes ball inside. Reds in their traveling grays, tops and pants, red numerals, red lettering. Outlined in white and black. And Cincinnati arching across the chest of their black, of their gray uniforms. 1-0 pitch is fouled back. One ball and one strike. Well, a really good start for J.R. Ritchie. Faced four batters, struck out three. And through his first 21 pitches, 15 strikes. Stone-faced right-hander looking into his catcher, Murphy. Kicks and brings the 1-1. There's a ball high, two balls and a strike.
1: His fastball's certainly good enough, Ben. He's sitting around 96 here to start things. But it's the curveball that plays. Not too many good curveballs in baseball anymore.
0: 2-1, shot out to the right side and a base hit between Albies and Olson. That was perfectly between the two, one hopping between first and second. And it's a leadoff single for J.J. Bleday. So he's at first for Eugenio Suarez. Like I mentioned, the Braves beat the Reds 2 out of 3 in Cincinnati back in May. Braves out-homered them in that series 7-4. Ronald Acuna hit four of them. He had a huge series in Cincinnati. There's a called strike on Eugenio Suarez. By the way, speaking of Ronald, after that at-bat in the first inning, he's had 100 career at-bats versus the Reds in his career, hitting .374 against them with 9 homers.
1: Goodness.
0: Including his very first ever Major League homer. Ground ball to the left side. That'll be taken at short by Kim to second for one to first base, not in time. Austin went diving for it at third. It was just out of his reach, so Kim had to go hard to his right just to get leather on it. And they're able to get the lead runner in Bleday at second base. Fielder's choice, and here comes Dane Myers with a runner at first base and one down.
1: That was a tough play for Ha-Sung Kim because of the way Riley cut right in front of him, kind of blocked his view of the baseball.
0: Yeah, good point. Dane Myers, the batter, batting seventh in the order, .260 hitter. These Reds come in with a record of 72-84. They're in the cellar of the Central. Ritchie deals. Myers takes the ball outside. Thing for Cincinnati is they started the season pretty hot. They were 20-11 at the end of April. They were 9 games over .500 going into May. And then all of a sudden, the bottom fell out on them. There's the 1-0 pitch. A little bit low inside to Myers. They lost 8 in a row to begin May. And 10 of their first 12 in that month. There's a challenge from Sean Murphy. He's 1-for-1 on ABS challenges. Now he's 2-for-2. That'll be overturned. Hit the inside corner. Now 1-1 count on Dane Myers. No score. Top of the second inning. One from Ritchie. That'll be fouled off the plate. 1-2. So they started May terribly, then they fell under .500 on June 6th, and they never got back over .500. And it ties in a little bit to one of the questions that you asked Walt Weiss in our pregame show visit about what a good start can do for a team and how that can have a ripple effect through the rest of your season. There's the 1-2 pitch on the way to Myers. Huge swing and a miss at a changeup. And that's strikeout number 4 for J.R. Ritchie. And while the Reds got out to a really good start, quickly, all that just evaporated on them, and it was downhill since then. And they've never recovered.
1: And they're trying desperately to get their pitching issues resolved. They are not going to allow Chase Burns to make his last start. They'd say he's had enough innings, and it won't make any difference, so rest up for next year.
0: Two down for Hector Rodriguez, and he takes the first pitch curveball for a strike.
1: They got Brady Singer from the Royals. He's had a rotten year. He's 6-15. And then they lost Hunter Green, too.
0: Right. 0-1 to Rodriguez. That'll be fouled off the inside of his foot, and he'll be hopping around in pain. Yeah, they're 28th in team ERA. They've allowed the third most runs in baseball, the fourth most home runs. They've walked the most batters. And they are 28th in whip. I mean, a lot of base runners, a lot of walks, not many strikeouts, and they give up a lot of home runs. That's a terrible recipe.
1: Oh, boy.
0: Otuna Rodriguez blew that by him. 97 with a fastball. So he is able to take care of Rodriguez. Five strikeouts for J.R. Richie. We go to the bottom of the second. No score. 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

0: No score in the bottom of the second inning. Ozzie Albies leading off. This is the Toyota Stolen Base Challenge inning. Ozzie facing Brandon Williamson as the left-hander goes back to work. First pitch to Ozzie. He gets under it, pops it up, left side of the infield, foul ground. Suarez and De La Cruz right next to each other, fighting for it, and De La Cruz has it. Well, they're tangled up, shoulder to shoulder, as if it was, a contest. Whoever caught it won money or something.
1: I kind of had a feeling who was going to catch it, though. At 6 foot six, De La Cruz is just grinning like crazy. Like he was boxing him out for a rebound.
0: That's hilarious. Well, De La Cruz catches it, one down. Here in the Toyota Stolen Base Challenge inning, if the Braves still a base, our contestant Paul Silver Jr. won $4,750 in free marathon gas cards. Michael Harris takes a called strike. We haven't had a winner in the Toyota Stolen Base Challenge inning since June 3rd. That is a massive jackpot. Nothing in one on Michael Harris. 0-1 to him, swung on, missed. You can enter the Toyota Stolen Base Challenge by visiting braves.com/stolenbasechallenge.
1: How much is it now?
0: $4,750 in free marathon gas cards.
1: Boy, oh boy. Buy you about 5 gallons of gas.
0: Here's the 0-2 pitch. Michael Harris takes a ball outside. 1-2. After Harris, it'll be Dubon taking a peek at the 28-year-old lefty, Brandon Williamson. Deep breath by Williamson. Steps and brings the 1-2. And Harris with a smash to second, taken on one hop by McLean. And he throws over to first base for the out. 2 down.
1: That's 2 rockets hit at McLean, and he caught both out on the grass. Now, he's got to start with his feet in the dirt, right?
0: Right.
1: You have to keep an eye on him.
0: 2 down for Mauricio Dubon. Telling you about Williamson, he started his collegiate career at North Iowa Area Community College and then transferred to TCU. Came a second-round pick of the Mariners in 2019. First pitch is a ball outside. He was traded to the Reds in 2022 in the Jake Fraley deal. Here's the 1-0 pitch on the way to Dubon. And Mauricio takes a ball high, 2-0. Bases empty, 2 down, no score in the bottom of the second inning. Dubon takes a called strike, 2-1. Two on a ground ball to the left side. De La Cruz backhands, fires on the run, pulls Stewart off the bag, and Dubon safe. Braves have a two-out base runner. Send De La Cruz to his right. And as he's charging right and trying to get rid of it in one motion, he's falling away from his target. That'll be a base hit by Mauricio Dubon. That extends the inning for Austin Riley. Folks, the original Louisiana hot sauce keeps the flavor bases loaded with 3 simple ingredients, peppers, vinegar, and salt. And flavor that always hits is exactly why the original Louisiana hot sauce is the official hot sauce of the Atlanta Braves. That's Louisiana Hot. Buy you some. Runner at first, 2 down for Austin Riley. First pitch to Austin is a ball outside. We're talking about some of these rankings for the Reds and how they've really struggled on the mound this year, as they've hit a ton of homers, but they've given up a bunch as well. 1-0 pitch and a tapper out to second, taken by McLean. He races to the bag and he beats Dubon. And the force out at second base into the bottom of the second. No runs, 1 hit, no errors, and 1 left. We'll go to the top of the 3rd inning, no score.
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0: Alongside Joe Simpson and our producer-engineer Jonathan Chadwick, Ben Ingram here with you under the lights in Atlanta. Game one in this series, Braves and Reds. After this series, the next time the Braves will be at home, it'll be the postseason. And that is a week from today. Finish up this series on Thursday here, then it's down to Miami. We'll see the Marlins Friday, Saturday, Sunday, and that will end the regular season. Matt McClain up to the plate. He bats ninth in the order. First pitch, a called strike. So it's pretty exciting. Today's the first day of fall, and the postseason is a week from today. And we'll see if it's the Phillies or the Padres or the Cubs whom the Braves draw. There's a ball a little bit low and outside. Things getting pretty tight with that wild card.
1: It is, but provided the Braves don't close that four-game gap with the Braves, with the Dodgers, because they have the tiebreaker with them, too.
0: Right. Good point. 1-1 pitch. There's a ball high.
1: But yeah, that wild card thing is really crazy right now. Braves just saw the Cubs. Padres are just really going to the whip here at the end of the year.
0: Yeah, Padres have been very hot. 2-1 to McClain. Good curveball over for a strike.
1: And we've heard that the Phillies are decent.
0: Heard a rumor. By the way, the Dodgers finish with three against the Padres and then three against the Giants. Keep an eye on that scoreboard. Here's the 2-2 pitch on the way to McClain. That'll be fouled back.
1: JR strikes me as much more aggressive tonight than the last time I saw him. He's working quickly, using pretty much fastball, changeup, curveball. And all of his strikeouts have been swinging.
0: 2-2 to McClain. Soft pop-up, first base side. Olsen to the railing to give it a look. That'll be behind the Braves' dugout. There's a demeanor that seems to be different altogether.
1: Yeah, just a different look about him tonight, don't you think?
0: That's part of the progression for a young pitcher, just seeing that kick in. Here's the 2-2 pitch on the way to Matt McClain. And McClain with a fly ball to center. Michael Harris trotting in. Can of corn for the Braves center fielder. And one down in the third inning. Get Wi-Fi so reliable it never gets caught looking. At one price for the next 5 years and same-day Wi-Fi. Xfinity, imagine that. We're talking about home runs in the bottom of the second. In that department for the Braves this year, they've hit 204 homers this season. They've given up 209. A lot of home runs anytime the Reds are on the field. Whether they're hitting them or giving them up. Here's the pitch all the way to Carlos Jorge. He swings and tips one into the mitt, nothing and one. And that kind of falls in line with something you and I joked about a few weeks back, where anytime we were giving the Saya out-of-town scoreboard, and we looked up at the Red score, either they were down 10-0 or up 10-0.
1: Right, exactly right.
0: 0-1 pitch, missed the outside corner.
1: They play in a ballpark, Great American Ballpark, that is small, plays small, ball jumps, a lot of home runs hit there. Not a whole lot unlike Wrigley Field when the wind's blowing out.
0: 1-1 to Jorge, low and inside.
1: So you could understand that next year, by the start of the season, they will have gone out and gotten some more big boppers, some guys who can crush and live with circumstances.
0: Sure. 2-1 to Jorge. Broken bat, ground ball to third base. Riley has it. Throws a cross in time for the out. Two down.
1: Well, that guy can move, can he?
0: Yeah, he can fly. Here's the most peculiar thing that I discovered about the Reds, just searching them and researching them. Mention that they hit a bunch of home runs. Fourth most home runs in baseball. But they have the fewest hits in all of baseball.
1: Huh.
0: The fewest hits, but the fourth most home runs. And they're 27th in runs. Middle of the pack in stolen bases. They strike out a lot. Second most strikeouts in baseball. First pitch misses to De La Cruz. But to hit that many home runs but be dead last in hits altogether is interesting.
1: Doesn't go together.
0: No score in the third. De La Cruz takes a ball outside.
1: It doesn't go together, with the exception of what I just told you, and that is their ballpark. A lot of just routine fly balls go out.
0: That aren't going out in visiting ballparks.
1: Correct.
0: 2-0 to De La Cruz. And he smashes it deep to right field, flying to the chop house. That's gone. Home run by Ellie De La Cruz, his 29th. So he is sitting on 29 steals and 29 home runs. And he's given the Reds a 1-0 lead in the top of the third.
1: was a line shot. And on a curveball, too. Little bit of a hanger right out in the middle of the plate.
0: RBI number 75 for De La Cruz. That brings Sal Stewart up to the plate. 1-0 Reds in the third. Stewart swings and misses at a high fastball. That's where he got him to strike out back in the second inning. Correction, first inning.
2: Estimated distance, 368 feet.
0: 0-1 to Stewart. Low and outside. One ball, one strike.
1: Sure, but that may have been the first strike he's thrown him tonight. Walked him on four.
0: There's a ball low. Two balls and a strike.
1: Beg your pardon. It was a 3-1 count when he walked in the first inning.
0: Okay. One nothing Reds, top of the third. 2-1 to Stewart. Missed the outside corner. Boy, De La Cruz has now reached base safely in 27 of his last 28 games. Hitting 404 with nine homers in that span. He is really finishing hot. Here's the 3-1 pitch. Stewart chops it foul. Let's pause 10 seconds for station ID on the Braves Radio Network.
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0: 1-0 Reds, top of the third. Richie got Stewart on a high fastball in the first inning. Here's the 3-2 pitch on the way to Stewart. And he misses low with a sinker. So it's two out walk. Walk keeps the door open for Tyler Stevenson. Jeremy Hefner, Braves pitching coach, walk out there and slow things down for Richie. Good time for a visit. By the way, that home run by De La Cruz. 368 feet, came off his bat at 101 mile an hour. And you're right, that at 101, it didn't get all that high. That was a laser beam out there.
1: That's when Ronald Acuna ought to be standing in right field yelling, "Look out!"
0: Two down for Tyler Stevenson. J.R. Richie brings his first pitch. That'll be bounced foul into the Reds' dugout. No breeze in the ballpark. Those flags out in right center completely still. The night has fallen across Atlanta. Good Tuesday night crowd. Braves and the Reds, final three home games of the regular season. But one to Stevenson's a ball outside.
1: One of the things about a pitcher who has a good curveball, and I love it, but one of the things you got to live with is an occasional hanger.
0: 1-1 pitch. Stevenson swings and misses.
1: Every curveball is not perfect.
0: Well, it's inevitable. And the good news is it's a solo shot. You just give up one of those here and there, you'll be all right. Homer by De La Cruz. Again, his 29th of the year. Over at first base, Sal Stewart. 1-2 to Stevenson. And he just blew that by him. 96 with heat. Past the swinging bat of Stevenson. That's now six strikeouts for J.R. Richie. We go to the bottom of the third inning. 1-0 Reds.
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0: With the Reds leading the Braves 1-0, we go to the bottom of the third inning. It'll be Murphy, Kim, and Acuna coming up for the Braves. Glance at the out-of-town scoreboard, delivered to you by Saia, the official freight carrier of the Atlanta Braves. Big series in New York. In fact, the Rays and the Yankees with a doubleheader today. Yankees won game one, 2-0 over the Rays. And in game two, they're in the top of the fourth inning with the Rays leading the Yankees 1-0. Also, the Dodgers play later tonight. That game starts up in a little over 2 hours. Dodgers hosting the Padres. So that's a big one in terms of where the Padres sit in the wild card. The Mets are in Texas facing the Rangers. And I just wanted to say this about the Mets and Howie Rose. Howie Rose just finished up an outstanding career behind the microphone. He was behind the microphone there with the Mets from 1987 through this year. And he had been doing strictly play-by-play since 1995. And he just retired as the voice of the Mets. And just a terrific voice, a terrific broadcaster, one of the best in the game.
1: Nice guy, too.
0: Pitch on the way to Sean Murphy. And there's a called strike. I thought, number one, I thought the Mets handled his retirement with so much class. They had all sorts of attention on Howie, who deserved it. And goes into retirement. We wish him a great retirement and many healthy years in front of him to enjoy time at home and time with his family and life all together. And a job well done behind the microphone for Howie Rose. There's ball low and inside, 1-1.
1: They had a big ceremony all set for him Sunday for the last home game. And, of course, it rained. They couldn't do the ceremony.
0: They got to make it up next year,
1: I guess.
0: There's the 1-1 pitch on the way to Sean Murphy. Murphy pulls one foul. And he's got one of his phrases, one of his phrases that he used for many years, put it in the books. And they had a cake made that was a book.
1: Oh, nice.
0: And it was, you know, it said, put it in the books, had the Mets logo on there, and congratulations, Howie Rose. And I thought they handled that so well and showed him so much deserved love. Here's the 1-2 pitch. Murphy a chase and a miss at a changeup away for strike three. Williamson with his first strikeout.